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1: A Florida man is facing manslaughter charges for a fatal bow and arrow shooting in Hernando County, north of Tampa. The family of a Texas woman killed last week when a Tesla crashed through the front of their house has filed suit.
2: The driver of the car that crashed through the front of a home, killing a 76-year-old woman, says his Tesla was in autopilot mode. Tesla refutes that. For the woman's family,
3: we're still in a fact-finding mode.
2: Attorney Chris Adkins says the car itself may provide the answers, and he wants Tesla to preserve all the data sent from the car back to the company at the time of the crash.
3: Mainly, we're alleging a product defect and a failure to warn on Tesla's part.
2: And negligence on the part of the driver, 44-year-old Michael Butler. Jim Ryan, ABC News.
1: A study to make you squeal. Researchers at Rutgers University find mice are genetically evolving to become more resistant to the poisons designed to kill them. It's a result that Terrell Williams can back up. He owns the Bug Bully in Philadelphia.
4: It used to work right away, but what's happening is it's starting to take longer for the application to work. That's what we've been noticing.
1: Experts say humans should focus on decreasing the use of pesticides and focus on prevention or sanitation. A collection of early public writings by the future Pope Leo will be published this fall for the first time in English. Freedom Under Grace, Reflections on the Spiritual Tradition for Me, was released in Italian by the Vatican Publishing House earlier this year. Dave Packer, ABC News.
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8: It wasn't quite as hot out there today. We are going to see a few passing clouds tonight. Mild temperatures, lower to mid-70s for lows. On Thursday, plenty of sunshine, a little bit hotter. We'll see those highs into the lower 90s. And then on Thursday night, variable clouds, warm and muggy, middle 70s for lows. I'm ABC News 4 Storm Tracker Chief Meteorologist Dave Williams on 1250 WTMA, the Big Talker.
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10: He's here. He's here. 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
11: So we're celebrating 250 years of America, and I ask you, or I say to you, I submit to you, we either commit to leaving those that will come after us a better America, or we don't. It's that simple. Good evening, America. I am Rich Valdez, Valdez with an S, at Rich Valdez on all of the social media. Some of you guys know me as Mr. Call Screener from the Mark Levin Show many years ago. After that, I went on to, I've been doing radio for 8 years now, and I hosted a nationally syndicated show, and in January, I just signed a deal to be globally syndicated on Roku TV through the Festiva Network. And we're doing TV now, which is really exciting. I host the podcast as well. This is America with Rich Valdez. Feel free to subscribe to that and get at me online at Rich Valdez. And that's Valdez with an S, by the way, on all of the social media. Now, some of you guys may know my voice from here. Like I said, filling in for the great one many times. Some of you may know me from Newsmax, where I do some commentary pretty much every week. And others are just meeting me for the first time. So I encourage you to go to richvaldez.com and subscribe to the show. Join the familia. And this idea of celebrating America for 250 years, right, and committing, like I said, to leaving a better country to those that come after us. We've got to either commit to it or not. We're either going to be guided by love or by fear. You choose. Sometimes fear manifests as anger. And that's why I think so many people get hot under the collar about so many issues. I get it. They're afraid. They're afraid of seeing the country that they love become a different place for the people that they love and potential grandchildren down the road, right? I know that's what it is for me. This is already a different experience, right? Most of my worry is placed on my two daughters, 21 and 25 years old. And I can tell you that I spend a considerable amount of time, more than I should, thinking about their well-being and their safety. I probably should trust God a little more, but I do. I worry. I'm a dad. And I want them to live in a country, the same country I grew up in, the same country where I was able to open up a barber shop when I was still in high school. Right, I started this business out of my dad's bathroom in an apartment, and I built up a clientele, went to school for cosmetology, and had a business by the time I was 17, 16 and a half, really. All of that happened because of America. Not, you know, I've never lived in another country, but I can guarantee you that most 16-year-olds aren't opening businesses there, and I went on to open other businesses and serve in government and get into the media and nationally syndicated radio and the number one radio market in America, New York City. And I've been able to do so many great things. And I did all that, you know, by the time I was 39. Now, I'm not, you know, like Mark would say, no brag, just facts. But I'm saying that really to give kudos. I'm bragging for America. I'm bragging for the opportunities that are here. Because the goal is, and the goal always was, to win the battle in the free marketplace of ideas. Yeah, in the free market, but we have to sell these ideas. People have to understand the beauty and the grit and the benefit of America. But Americans on the left have put their thumbs on the scale, right? The AOCs, the Mamdanis, the Bernie Sanders of the world. And all I want you to do is remember that George Washington, he didn't panic. I'm sure he was scared, but he didn't panic. He was decisive and he was committed. He was a statesman. So we have to be committed to beating those ideas that we dislike in the marketplace of ideas. You know, Lincoln was also committed. He was clear in his admonition, in his address, the Lycian address, right? His inauguration as well. He made it very clear that it's critical for America to be strong, to hold ourselves together, because if we're ever brought down, we would be undone from within. Think about that for a second. And I say all of that to say, I recently had a conversation, right? I have an interest in a jewelry business, Matthias Jewelers in River Edge, New Jersey. And I was at the showroom, and we had a number of guests and a small mixer that we hosted. And I was having a conversation with somebody who was a television talent on one of the cable networks on a reality television show, very successful, also had a side business as a social media influencer with more than 1 million followers, and just a really a charming person. But in this conversation, this young person, younger than me, and I'm 48 now, so she tells me, oh, I can't stand this country. Now, of course, I'm triggered at this point, but I realized she's just speaking from her experience, right? What has she been exposed to? Probably not a whole lot, right? Did she study the effects of Maoism, of Stalinism? Does she know what these things do? I don't know anything about her. So I said, well, why do you say that? And she's like, oh, I'm so over it. I'm tired of it, you know, because the media that she consumes, because she's younger, isn't the boob tube that you and I grew up watching, where we still had books and other things, right? Or even,
12: talk radio, right? In her age group, it's TikTok and Instagram and the streaming music apps, and then that's it, YouTube. So I realized, you know, let me engage here. So we started talking about it. I said, well, talk to me about that. Well, why don't you like it? You seem to be doing really well in America. And her response was, I could do really well anywhere, right? My business is electronic. I can do it from anywhere. And she's like, I've been looking at places. You know, I look things in L.A., but they're $3 or $4 million. That same apartment in better weather, let's say in Colombia, would be $400,000, $500,000, $600,000. And I said, oh, for sure. I said, but you realize that you could not build this business that you have in Colombia. You can only run it from there, right? You're not able to become, and I'm sure there's a lot of people in Colombia. Look at Carol G, right? She's a big Colombian superstar. But my point is, this girl made her business here. And she said, well, yeah, I guess. You know, she wasn't being obstinate in any way. She was, you know, open to the conversation we were having. But it made me think, man, that is really, really tough, right? It's tough that so many people, you know, even a sweet girl like her, that they're just programmed to automatically not like America. Because if they're scrolling through social media at some point the last summer or two, they likely saw images of small children being slaughtered, blaming it on the Jews and America and Israel for their war. Blaming, you know, just every society's ill has been blamed on America or the billionaires. It's the billionaires. What that is people appealing to the goodness in each of us, right? And the people that are doing the appealing are the radical left. This is how Castro did it. This is how every last lefty does it. So I thought to myself as part of this conversation, I said, hey, keep it cool. Keep it cool. I don't want to get too carried away here. And I said, well, look, all I could tell you is, you know, for me, I had some success as a young man with a barbershop, then other businesses and then different careers. And, you know, I'm a kid that grew up in Brooklyn to parents that came from Puerto Rico, and we did not have, you know, any pot to piss in. But I've survived. And she was like, yeah, amen. That's cool. And I continued saying, just keep in mind, you know, and I looked around and I said, you know, we're in a jewelry store. People make enough money in this country to buy jewelry. Number one, right? We have so much going on that we can do that. Not that you can't buy jewelry in other countries, but there are a bunch of countries where people don't make enough money to buy jewelry. Number two, I pointed out air conditioning. Last I checked, that was something we invented here in America. I pointed to the lights. I said, wow, the light bulb? Yep, that's another thing we invented here. That telephone? Yep, telephones, America. And I just went down the line of things that we've, you know, the airplane, the light bulb, electricity, the refrigerator, right? And most recently, this phenomena known as OnlyFans, where a bunch of people are making a lot of money, mainly women, doing Lord knows what. And she was like, yeah, I guess. And I didn't want to push hard. You know, we're doing business here. I wasn't here to preach. She just said something, and I wanted to, you know, as gently as I could, give her my perspective. Not push back, but give her my perspective. And it's in that same mindset that I think about a year ago, sickle cell anemia was cured in New York with gene therapy. Yesterday, in Louisiana, their first patient in Louisiana was cured yesterday, 23 years old. The guy from New York, 21 years old. These guys now have a new lease on life. And I thought to myself, not bad for the country that everybody hates, right? The airplane, which is today the private jet. And all these luxury items that we enjoy, they come from America. And I can't help but be thankful to be part of that legacy. You know, I wasn't there for it, but I'm here now. And it makes me wonder, how much of these conversations, how many of these conversations am I going to have or are you going to have in order to get to a place where people go, yeah, you know, I may not like some things about America, but man, it's the best place out there. And boy, have we contributed to this world, to this society. Anyway, I want to get your thoughts on that. You know the phone number, 877-381-3811, 877-3811. And let me know what you think. Plus, if you have a thought, an opinion, a story to share on sickle cell anemia being cured, we're going to be getting into that straight ahead as well. Plus, some talk on Iran, the MOU. Some people like it, some people don't. All of that's coming up straight ahead. I'm Rich Valdez, Valdez with an S, filling in for the great one.
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0: back, we're going to talk about this big development with sickle cell anemia. Because why? Because that's American ingenuity. That is American exceptionalism, right? We're celebrating the 250th birthday of America. We've got a year where the Knicks win, where El Trompito and all this Magnus, the 45th and 47th president of these United States, has replaced the reflecting pool in Washington, right? I mean, this seems to be the biggest topic that they can ask when the press pool gets near them. We've got the World Cup, 78 Super Bowls. How do I know that? I just interviewed the White House Task Force Chair Andrew Giuliani on my show a couple of days ago, and he was telling me about all of these amazing developments that the United States has put into securing these events with aerial protection through drones. I mean, just fascinating stuff that didn't exist, you know, not 5 years ago, as far as I know. And all of these wonderful things, Freedom 250, America 250, the big UFC thing that I did not get a ticket to. I've got a bone to pick with El Trompito. But all of that said, this is a beautiful time of year to celebrate this. And the fact that the first patient with sickle cell anemia in Louisiana was cured just yesterday through this gene therapy, to me, was just remarkable, and I'd be remiss if I didn't share it with you. Listen to this.
1: Emotional day as a 23-year-old New Orleans man rings in a new future at Manning Family Children's Hospital.
2: ...23-year-old Daniel Cressy became the first person in Louisiana to be functionally cured of sickle cell disease through gene therapy. That means the disease is no longer active in his system. Cressy says that his dream of becoming a pilot was almost taken away from him because of this blood disorder. He says it was tough, a two-year journey under this procedure, and he wants to pay that forward with his own nonprofit to help other people going through sickle cell treatment.
3: This entire journey was the hardest thing I've done in my life. And the reason why I work so hard with our organization, Privileged Pilots, is because I want anybody else to have to experience the loneliness and the uncertainty and the hopelessness that I felt a couple of years ago.
4: Someone's ability to access treatment and potentially cure should not be defined by their zip code. People in Louisiana deserve the same opportunity as people anywhere else in this country. The people living with sickle cell disease are here. They are neighbors, our friends, our families.
2: Doctors say the therapy uses a patient's very own stem cells that have been edited in a lab so they no longer produce the defective cells that cause the disease. We're told around 3,000 people in Louisiana have sickle cell disease. That is the highest rate per capita in this country.
0: How's that for America 250, right? I mean, just the things that we see in this country, the leaps and bounds, the ingenuity, the advanced innovation, and that's my new name, by the way, for AI, it's advanced innovation. I spent a lot of time, you know, fearing AI, takeover of the humanoid robots and all that. And I've got to say, there's a lot of good to it. There's a lot of bad to it. There's a lot of whatever you want to make of it. But one thing I can guarantee you is that it's not going anywhere. And we need to learn how to embrace that stuff. And something I've been doing professionally, using some of that voice cloning stuff to take my show into Spanish language and expand into places like Colombia, where we just saw a right-wing victory. You know, I'm not taking credit for that, but I will say I charted in the top 100 recently in Colombia, and I can't help but think that that may have, be a symptom of a greater issue, like people moving towards the right all over South America. And isn't that a good thing? Can we get some of that over here, please? Anyway, I want to get to your calls. I see a call from Georgia, from Pennsylvania, a couple of others. Let me give you the phone number again, 877-381-3811. Let me see. Where do we go? Let's go to Craig. Craig's in Danville, Pennsylvania. Craig, quickly, go for it.
5: Yeah, hey, right. That's just so inspiring to hear that story. You hear me there?
0: Yeah, go for it.
5: Okay. Yeah, America is the greatest nation in the world, and I just wanted to kind of throw out there that it didn't just happen, though. You know, it took a lot of men and women to make it happen, and it's going to take a lot of men and women to keep it great.
0: Yeah.
5: And I just I just wanted to call out there to the crowd, I guess, that, you know, you got to get involved.
0: Yeah, absolutely. Getting involved is key. No job too big or too small. It's America. Put up or shut up. All right, amigos, we're coming right back to your calls and more, a little bit on Iran. And I got a few things up my sleeve. It's valid.
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10: ABC News, I'm Dave Packer. Buildings collapsing in Venezuela after a pair of powerful earthquakes this evening. The first of magnitude 7.2, triggering a tsunami warning. And just a minute later, an even more powerful 7.5 quake. No casualty reports yet. And here at home, a rural area of Northern California experiencing its strongest earthquake since 1940 this morning. Renee Everode was inside a grocery store when it happened.
11: I was watching wine bottles drop and just break and the wine go everywhere.
10: Some injuries, but no immediate reports of major damage. A closed-door meeting between President Trump and Senate Republicans today descending into a shouting match after Trump apparently canceled plans to sign a major housing bill. The president now saying he won't sign it until Congress passes a Save America Act voting law requiring voter ID. Ghislaine Maxwell, newly unsealed documents arguing records from the Epstein files render her trial unfair. This is ABC.
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21: By age 35, two-thirds of American men will experience some degree of noticeable hair loss. And by age 50, about 85% of men will have significantly thinning hair. That's according to the American Hair Loss Association. Now, one dermatologist explained that hair loss can either be genetic or it can be triggered by stress, illness, surgery, medications, major life events. No matter the cause, a lot of men, understandably, are frustrated by hair loss because it seems like a loss of control. You can take great care of your scalp by all sorts of expensive lotions and potions, but that might not matter. There are some tried and true medications that might work, like minoxidil or finasteride. But another solution is just shaving it off, and I've heard more and more how liberating this can be for a lot of guys. That's the ultimate control of their appearance. I'm Dr. Sanjay Gupta, helping you live a better life.
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1: All right, familia, welcome back. It's Rich Valdez. We're going to get into some of your calls, a little bit of Iran. Plus, we've got President Trump expected to speak at the Great American State Fair. And as we get closer to that, we'll bring you that live if it happens during this broadcast. Also, quick point of personal privilege. A friend of mine recently put out a social media post, one that many of us dread reading, and even worse, writing. And he asked for prayer. He said, I'm seeking your prayers because I found out that my daughter, a young woman, was killed in a car accident. His name is Jesse Holguin. He's the founder of the Lexit movement. Lexit stands for Latinos Exiting the Democrat Party. And he's a former gangbanger that was shot and put in a wheelchair. He's a quadriplegic, and he's dedicated himself to defending his faith, advancing the cause of America, and MAGA. So salute to my boy Jesse Holguin. Please lift him up in prayer. Anyway, something I wanted to get into here on that morbid note, which I was going to leave for the end, but I didn't want to run out of time just in case the president does join us live, which was Marco Rubio. Secretary Rubio, he made a couple of statements just yesterday talking about the MOU. Now, you've heard lots about the MOU, saying that it's missing the mark, we're giving the house away. Understood. Here's what Secretary Rubio had to say. 14, go right ahead.
2: MOU, how are you trying to ease concerns to allies here in the region?
3: Well, that most certainly will come up in these conversations. And there are items outside the MOU that are certainly going to be covered. That's one that will have to be covered. It'll be discussed. I think a careful reading of the MOU will see that when you talk about, for example, a complete hostilities in the entire region, well, that's not possible. You can't have the end of hostilities and conflicts in the region as long as Iranian proxies are launching missiles and drones from Iraq and are participating in terrorism like Hamas did and like Hezbollah did. So I do think it's covered by the MOU, and it is an issue that will be gotten to at the appropriate time in these negotiations.
1: Now, I want to take a moment to say, I not only appreciate that Marco Rubio is our Secretary of State, but I'm grateful. I'm grateful for it. I tip my hat to the Secretary because this is, I mean, the amount of work this President, this Secretary of State, this administration has done is remarkable. And it's not lost on me that they're doing it in the face of a hostile media. They're doing it in the face of a Democrat Party that's at war with itself to try and destroy everything, right? Both the country, each other, and the Republicans. And yet they're still firing on every cylinder. Major legislation like the Big Beautiful Bill getting passed. More to come, right? Hopefully the SAVE Act will be the next thing on the table. I understand that the MOU lacks much to be desired from the perspective of many, right? I do. I truly do. I also understand the position that these guys are in, where Iran is more than happy to sit back and say, just so is Cuba, by the way, to say, all right, well, if we do nothing and we just keep saying, all right, we'll agree to some peace. Yeah, all right, yeah, well, yeah, go ahead, show me what you got. Show me, put something together, put something on the table, we'll talk. If they just keep playing this game and then, you know, go throw a bomb. Oh, I didn't know who threw that bomb. Hold on, let me find out. Hey, you guys throwing bombs back there? Oh, that was some rogue actor. Forgive me. I'm so sorry, my friend. So sorry. Right? And they keep playing this game. They know that the clock is ticking in the United States. They don't need to wait till Trump is out of office. They just need to wait till the midterms. Why? Because they're going to be all in on making sure that they do everything they can to ensure that their positions are represented in the Democrat Party in every primary, in every election, in every everything. And at worst case scenario for them, they have to wait until Trump is out. And then it's back to business as usual. And I think Trump knows that, and that's why he's actively trying to put together an actual deal that will truly neuter them so that they can't just turn around and say, all right, well, we played nice, blah, blah, blah. This is, in my opinion, an incredibly complex negotiation, one that I don't envy being involved in. I don't envy being a part of that. I don't want to be a part of that. It's something that you've got to give a lot of credit and respect to the people involved, Witkoff, Kushner, all of them, right? Kushner, this guy, he's a businessman, right? He's a real estate guy. He opens up a business. He makes some friends with and connections at a job he has with his father-in-law when his father-in-law is president. Opens a firm, gets investment from the Saudis. It's not like he doesn't have other businesses, right? But he gets new business now in the Middle East. And because he is doing well with this business and has a large investment, every day he's the topic of, oh, this is unfair. Oh, this is this and oh, this is that. And he doesn't even get paid for this job. Now, I can understand some of these arguments against these things, but at the end of the day, you have to realize people are allowed to succeed. This is America. People are allowed to do what they do. And if there is a single violation of ethics or a single violation of law, somebody raise your hand. Give me a call, 877-381-3811. I haven't seen one to date. But yet all of these things, this is the cloud of BS that everybody involved in this has to deal with on a daily basis to try and get somewhere while you're dealing with people that are likely lying in your face. Yeah, sorry, my friend. No more bomb. No more bomb. Yes, bomb. No bomb. Yes, bomb. No bomb. Yeah, come on. Yeah, you've got to give them credit. So anyway, I want to get your thoughts on this and everything else that's going on. Let me see. Where do I go here? Let's go to Diane. Diane is in Easton, Pennsylvania. Go right ahead.
4: Hi, thank you very much, Rich.
1: You're welcome.
4: the problem is that at 80 years old, I have all kinds of opinions on everything. But you know what? The only thing I really value now is why things are the way they are. And I believe that America is an idea. And mm-hmm. It's the way we practice those ideas, the way we understand those ideas that make all the difference. There are people that look at a cookbook and they see a recipe. They want to make beef bourguignon and they look at the recipe and they screw it up because they don't understand what it's telling them. And I think,
1: yeah, well, listen, I think I get what you're saying. And I agree. There's an opportunity for all here. And some appreciate it and some don't. Some see what's before them and some don't. And I agree that this is likely why you see people like, I use Marco Rubio because he was just there, somebody born in this country to parents that were born elsewhere under communism, and how he fights for America. Why? Because he's seen and heard through the firsthand account of his parents how bad things are. And I've also seen those things. And that is, to me, the differentiating factor, right? Without immigrants coming to this country and giving the immigrant experience and kind of sharing how difficult it was and why they love America the way they do, I likely would not have the appreciation that I have for this country. And I think what we've lost, to your point, the people that may want to cook, right, the beef bolognese or whatever it is they want to make, and not realizing what they have in front of them, the ingredients of American exceptionalism that they have to make their dish is that they haven't seen a bad day the way others have. And that is, like the saying goes, it's those good times that produce soft people. And sadly, those soft people are the ones that, are voting for the Democrat Socialists of America. So hopefully we'll move beyond that in the future without having to go through hard times. Diane in Easton, Pennsylvania, thank you for your call. I appreciate your wisdom. Godspeed to you, amigos. It's Rich Valdez filling in for the great one. Coming right back.
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0: Night Radio from me at Rich Valdez. Valdez with an S. At Rich Valdez on all of the social media. Please give me a follow there if you're having a good time. I'm having a good time. I'm filling in for the great one, Mark Levin, tonight. And our time together is almost coming to an end, so make sure you follow me or subscribe to my show at richvaldez.com. Mark will be back. He's in Israel at the JNS summit, and I'm glad he invited me to do this. It's always a pleasure being with you guys. But before I go, I wanted to get into a couple of things and, you know, get to the last couple of callers that have been faithfully hanging on. Representative Ro Khanna, right? Ro Khanna is a Bernie bro, right? He's one of these progressives that he hates Democrats and hates Republicans. And this is why that brand is growing, because so many Americans agree with that statement. But Ro Khanna is... celebrating Brad Lander's win, saying that it's fundamentally about Gaza. Listen to this.
1: I'm glad that Brad Lander won. I had done some support for him. And look, this is fundamentally about Gaza. Anyone who says that Mamdani was just about affordability doesn't understand that election. It was partly about Gaza. Young people saw on their phones for 2 years the genocide that took place. And for many people, it's a test of character. Are you going to deny that genocide, or are you going to say what took place and you're going to stand for human rights? That was the central difference in this race between Dan Goldman and Brad Lander. And Brad Lander won. And in my view, this is going to be a central divide heading into 2026 and 2028.
0: That's Ro Khanna yesterday. Now, check this out. What's interesting about this is that the Vietnam War, in my opinion, the televised Vietnam War, created many anti-war, liberal, progressive types that are out there today, the Jane Fondas of the world. In many ways, this October 7th did the same thing, right? While people like me were outraged at what they saw at that music festival, people were also equally outraged at the response, plus the propaganda, right? Let's not kid ourselves. They weren't always getting the real story. I'd say more often than not, they were seeing a fake story, right? Whether it was AI or not. Sometimes they were incidents that happened in other countries just being mislabeled or miscaptioned, you know, look at this kid being abused by whatever. And the bottom line, the effect of this was, I saw this happening in real time. I saw people everywhere I went, you know, begging me on social media, how can you support?

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1: Okay, got it. Got the word that we have the president making his way to the podium. So we're going to take a little bit of President Trump coming to the podium, and then we're going to take your calls before I bid you adieu.
2: The eternal truth that we are endowed by our Creator with the rights to life, liberty, and the pursuit of happiness. We all made, and you know that, free and equal by the hand of Almighty God. Those timeless American principles did not just win a revolution, but they built us into the greatest, strongest, and most exceptional nation the world has ever known. There has never been anything like the United States of America, and together we are making it bigger and better and stronger and far more exceptional than ever before.
1: Amen to that. And, you know, I wanted to bring up another point just to dive out of that for a second, because the president brings up an excellent point, which is we've been through so much hardship. We've been through so many struggles as Americans. And I'm talking about not me. I'm talking about, you know, the John Wayne era, the greatest generation, those who have come before us that fought to make us the country that we are. And today's socialist just doesn't realize that. They don't know it. They don't remember. They don't care. And I think that's part of the problem. I want to get to a couple of calls here before they kick me off the air, before they bang open the studio door and kick me out of here. So let's go to D in Lovettsville, Virginia. Quickly, D, go right ahead.
3: Yeah, hi. I really wanted to go into what you were saying, because I think the big problem that we have, I'm a boomer, and I've noticed that the generations after that haven't had to have any struggle whatsoever. I mean, my generation, they had to even go into the service. And now, what's required of these young people? Nothing.
1: Right. No, you're right. Now we get to decide what gender we want to be, right? If we want to be a gestating parent or a non-gestating parent. I think you're right, Dee. Soft times are making soft people. Let's go to Peter, Albany, New York. Peter, go right ahead.
4: Hi, Rich. First, I want to say you're excellent. I don't have enough time to listen to you all the time, but you've always been spot on, and Mark also. So earlier I was driving, I heard you talk about Washington and Lincoln. I mean, right now we have about 344 million people in this country. We don't know who's here. They haven't been through the experience that my parents have been through, or your parents, or your friends, or your relatives. Mm-hmm. We don't know what their loyalties are. We don't know where they're coming from. They haven't been screened. Some are being elected. I read today that maybe Mike Johnson might have a right to refuse to seat certain people if they win the congressional seats because they've been anti-American and violent, et cetera, and they've advocated violence. Anyway, that's a different argument. But I just want to mention, along with what that lady said, a lot of these people come in here and they get free medical, free subsidies, free college, free everything. And in the 1900s and 1800s, those people were poor. In Washington's time, the population was what? 17?
1: Yeah, you're right. We didn't have the money to do the free medical, the free transsexual surgery. Peter, you're right. I'm tight on time, but 100% right. Thanks for the compliment, and keep listening. Right, you're on WGDJ. That's Paul Vandenberg Country. It's a great station over there, and I appreciate you and them and everybody that tuned in tonight. And you know, ultimately, I believe we win, right? We win because you look at all the things that President Trump's talking about right now at the State Fair. He's talking about wins, and it's win after win after win. And let's not get it twisted. Sometimes we have a little bit of a setback like we're seeing in New York. But no question, we're going to win, America. This is where I say hasta la próxima. Take care, good night, and God bless you, America. I'm Rich Valdez, in for the great one.

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6: A better life with Dr. Sanjay Gupta.
7: For more than a decade, the Environmental Working Group has put out a list of the so-called Dirty Dozen. These are the non-organic produce contaminated with the highest levels of pesticides. Well, this year, spinach topped the list, followed by kale, collard, mustard greens, strawberries, grapes, nectarines, peaches, cherries, apples, blackberries, pears, potatoes, and blueberries. Now, all these fruits and vegetables are part of a healthy diet, so no one is saying you shouldn't eat them. Point is, though, you could consider buying these items organic if and when you can, and then taking extra care when you wash them. The FDA recommends rinsing all fruits and vegetables, even the ones that are organic, under running water that is slightly warmer than room temperature. Don't use soap, bleach, or any fancy produce washes. I'm Dr. Sanjay Gupta, helping you live a better life.
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9: From ABC News, I'm Dave Packer. A pair of powerful earthquakes rocking Venezuela. The nation's interior minister detailing the damage after the first 7.2 magnitude quake, followed seconds later by a 7.5. Reports of damage and injuries in Caracas, the Venezuelan capital. And here at home, a 5.6 magnitude quake in northern rural California this morning. Renee Everode was inside a grocery store as items started flying off shelves.
10: I was like shaking from head to toe. My hands were shaking. It felt like it lasted for 20 minutes.
9: President Trump in a closed-door meeting with senators today. That devolved into chaos when he held up a bipartisan housing affordability bill to press for his signature voting security legislation. This is a federal judge today permanently blocked President Trump's executive order that would require proof of citizenship to register to vote.
11: The ruling is the latest setback in the Trump administration's attempt to increase federal oversight of elections. Judge Denise Casper wrote that the Constitution, quote, does not grant the president any specific powers over elections, and made permanent an order from last year that blocked enforcement of Trump's executive order, which required proof of citizenship to register to vote, and demanded that mail-in ballots be received by Election Day. Separate from today's ruling, Trump earlier this year signed a second executive order on voting to create a national list of verified voters. That policy is still being challenged in court. Peter Haralambos, ABC News.
9: Still unclear whether Iran will allow nuclear inspectors. President Trump says Iran has agreed to it, but Iranian officials say that's not the case. A Florida man facing a manslaughter charge for a fatal bow and arrow shooting in Brooksville. Hernando County Sheriff Al Nehi says it happened early Monday afternoon.
12: There was interaction and a heated argument started between our witness, our victim, and the suspect.
9: The victim apparently died in the hospital. You're listening to ABC News.
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9: Interest rates over 6% coupled with low inventory and high prices took a toll on new home sales last month.
14: Housing industry analysts were expecting a rebound last month after April's decline. Instead, the number dropped from 626,000 new home sales to 580,000, a 7.3% decrease. While sales were down, prices were up. The median price of new houses sold in May was $424,900. Up 2% in just a month.
9: ABC's Jim Ryan. The death toll rising in Europe thanks to a record-setting heat wave.
15: In France, it was the hottest day on record. Icons of Paris, the Eiffel Tower, and the Louvre had to close early to keep tourists safe. With hundreds of schools closed and trains cancelled, crowds are flocking to lakes and rivers to beat the heat. But that's caused a surge in drowning deaths. And in Europe, AC is not that common.
16: I haven't stopped sweating since I woke up this morning.
17: You're just living on fans.
15: Experts warn of a dangerous heat dome looming over continental Europe.
9: ABC's James Longman. A proposed class action lawsuit accusing gas stations in California of using artificial intelligence software to illegally collude and drive up prices at the pump. The National Taxpayer Advocate says the IRS did better than expected in issuing refunds during the 2026 tax season, despite massive cuts to its workforce. But people who needed help by phone had a hard time getting through. Dave Packer, ABC News.
18: It wasn't quite as hot out there today. We are going to see a few passing clouds tonight. Mild temperatures, lower to mid-70s for lows. On Thursday, plenty of sunshine, a little bit hotter. We'll see those highs into the lower 90s. And then on Thursday night, variable clouds, warm and muggy, middle 70s for lows. I'm ABC News 4 Storm Tracker Chief Meteorologist Dave Williams on 1250 WTMA, the Big Talker.
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0: rising from the heart of the swamp, a beacon of truth is casting its light. 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
1: Okay, 844-484-3872, 844-4 the USA. That's the way to join us today, from coast to coast, from sea to shining sea. We've got more breaking news as some details are coming out from inside of this meeting between President Trump and these Republican senators right now. Now, this is, you know, take it for what it's worth. Ain't worth much, because this comes to us from Ms. Now. This is the psycho network that serves the left. But there's a reporter over there by the name of Michael Schnell. It's a female, Michael with a Y. And Michael says the following inside the Senate Republican lunch with Trump. Senator Bill Cassidy, bitter Bill, Bill just got fired by the voters of Louisiana. Senator Bill Cassidy confronted President Trump over the Iran Memorandum of Understanding. A source familiar with the lunch conversation tells Ms. Now. Cassidy was yelling at Trump, the source said. The source says Trump also went after Senator Dave McCormick of Pennsylvania for missing yesterday's War Powers vote, which was successful 48-50. This is the Senate trying to attack the president's ability to prosecute the war in Iran. Worth noting, says Michael, McCormick was with Trump at the Pennsylvania rally yesterday afternoon, and that his vote would not have made a difference because Mitch McConnell was absent because for medical reasons, apparently. McConnell not at the work, not at the Senate. So, but this is the big takeaway here, not really the Dave McCormick thing as much as, okay, so Bill Cassidy is yelling at the president of the United States for trying to secure a peace in the Middle East. Just in case you're wondering, to what extent do Republican senators all have their eye on the ball? Some of them still don't, despite the fact that Bill Cassidy was just taken to the woodshed by voters in Louisiana for having his eye off the ball. You think maybe he would learn some life lessons through that process? Nope. No, apparently he's yelling at the president. Again, take it with a massive grain of salt. This is a Ms. Now report. But we'll find out more soon enough about what was happening, what has been happening inside of that room. A Republican senator telling Fox that President Trump's meeting right now is quite lively. Lively. What I know what that means. There are some pitched voices. There's some shouting going on, and I can't even imagine. Oh man, I tell you what, Jim, I wish we could be there for it. I wish we could see the whole thing. I wish this was like one of those meetings with Chuck and Nancy. Remember the good old days when Chuck and Nancy would go over to the White House and President Trump would have the cameras inside the Oval Office as he read them the riot act? That would be wonderful. Well, again, we'll get more intel soon enough on this as the president has to deal with this garbage. He's been making a bunch of announcements, as he so often does, all over Truth Social about how he threw the brakes on this housing bill today that he was going to sign into law. He's like, yeah, I'm not doing that. We're getting the Save America Act first. That's what I want. This is driving Congress absolutely crazy today. But he's had some real doozies in the last 24 hours. He had 6 hours ago, he was writing about the fact that Dan Goldman just lost. You know, Dan Goldman up in New York. He lost to a full-blown anti-Semitic socialist. So Goldman is out. The party's revolution is coming for its own establishment figures. And here's what the president wrote. He goes, even though he tried unsuccessfully to prosecute me, and despite the fact that he is a major slimeball, I feel sorry for former Congressman Dan Goldman. He's wandering aimlessly, together with the former husband of the great Kellyanne Conway, through a large field of Democrat communists, trying so hard to find his way. A very sad finish for a man who has no clue and never did. President DJT. That's a touching message. Isn't that nice? That's a framer for Dan Goldman. He should print that out, see if the president will sign it for him. He probably will. You also heard him mention George Conway in there. George Conway, lunatic. Guy spends all of his time attacking President Trump, including when his wife, Kellyanne Conway, his former wife, was actually working for the president. Her lunatic husband was attacking President Trump nonstop. And he just lost his campaign. He got a whopping 6.07% of the vote in the Democrat primary in New York's 12th congressional district yesterday. So another embarrassing defeat for George Conway in his life. He fell over 30 points behind New York State Assemblyman Micah Lasher. And he had launched a bid in January, and he just got destroyed. He got utterly destroyed. And President Trump, it was merciless about this. He goes, "Wow, Mr. Kellyanne Conway, a Trump deranged loser at the highest level, is getting absolutely crushed in the primary tonight." He wrote this, of course, last night. "He'll end up at about 5% of the vote in a rather weak field of young and aggressive communists. No wonder his husband dumped him like a dog," the president wrote. "This is a truly unattractive person, both inside and out. Have a nice life, George!" Exclamation point. Yeah, I would advise you not to cross the president of the United States, unless you want this treatment on Truth Social. Again, I can't wait to see what he does with these Senate Republicans after he's done with them. Of course, we're working on getting you some insight from inside of the room too, over the days ahead. I'm going to find out what happened in that room with the president today. You know, they've been upset about a lot of things. A lot. In fact, John Thune was asked about his frustrations with the president. "Tell me about your frustrations with the president." And here's what he said just in the last 24 hours.
2: "Your frustrations with the president about how he handled FISA, about how he handled Jay Clayton, dealing with the funk for the rioters. Do you have to express to the president some of your frustration with him, the idea that he's been jerking the Senate around the past couple of weeks?"
3: Look, we have very candid conversations. I am very direct with the president. I shoot straight with him and vice versa. And, we at times have differences of opinion. But I think the important thing is the issues that really matter to the future of this country and to the American people, we have been united on. And we continue, as we move forward, to look for those opportunities where this team can pull together, House, Senate, and President and his team in the White House, on issues that are going to make this country safer and stronger and more prosperous. And so the conversations that we have about those issues are regular. And yes, and sometimes we have differences of opinion, but the one thing that we all agree on is we have an alignment of incentives. And as I said before, that's to keep the country safe, to put more money in the pockets of the American people, and to give them better opportunities to get ahead.
1: Notice that list of things, that series he shared with you at the end, did not include the words election integrity. Never came up. We're aligned on the things that really matter. How patronizing is that? On the small stuff, we've got some divisions of opinion, but on the stuff that really matters, we're on the same page. Hello, the Save America Act is the thing that really matters. Election integrity really matters. Let's pretend for a moment that John Thune has been pushing aggressively behind the scenes for this. Why wouldn't he just say that? You know, every day I'm asking for status updates from our conference. I want to know what's going on, why this isn't passed yet. I'm fighting very aggressively for this. In fact, as we enter into the next year, in the event that we don't get the Save America Act passed this year, I'm going to need some backup in the United States Senate so we can make it priority one in the new Congress. You know what I mean? You would think that that's what he would do. Like, he would be making his pitch right now for why he should continue to be the leader of the Senate Republicans, regardless of the outcome. He's not even doing that. He's not even attempting to. On the stuff that really matters, we're in alignment. But the little stuff, you know, like implicitly, the Save America Act, not really. There's some differences of opinion. We have candid conversations. That's a euphemism for I'm constantly telling him to stop. Stop it. But the president treats him nicely. So now these guys are battling it out. It's a lively conversation, reportedly, behind closed doors right now at this Senate lunch. And they're mad at the president for a bunch of reasons. So the Save America Act, that's one. They hate election integrity, apparently. Idiots. They also hate that the president tried to establish, his administration did, the DOJ, the Anti-Weaponization Fund. Do you remember that story? The $1.776 billion fund for Americans who've been hurt by their own government. Remember, it was Senate Republicans who threw a crap fit over it. They went ballistic. How can you take care of American citizens? Never mind the fact that these senators, a bunch of them, voted to give themselves $500,000 each because the government spied on their communications. That didn't come to pass because the House stopped it. But the Senate was all for it. Oh, we need damages. We need damages when the government abuses us. What about the American people? A simple fund, $1.776 billion, and you go ballistic over it. What else are they upset about? They're upset that the president wants security funding for the East Wing of the White House, that he's trying to build a state-of-the-art presidential bunker and medical facility to protect the executive branch of the government. That you're going crazy over that? They're upset about a lot. They're upset John Cornyn just got fired. They're upset that Bill Cassidy just got fired. They're upset that Tom Alina was about to be fired. They're upset about all of that. They're upset about this guy, Bill Pulte, the acting director of national intelligence. Man, they're really upset about him. Why are they so upset about him? What's the problem with Bill Pulte? Bill Pulte, whose job it is to clean up the intel community, to fire people. You ready for an update on what Bill Pulte's up to? I've got one for you. Very positive signs from Bill Pulte. Stand by. So much more to get to. All that on The Vince Show.
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0: churn it up so all the liberals around you finally hear some common sense. 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
1: More reports that apparently it's chaos right now in the Republican meeting with the President of the United States at the Senate. And apparently President Trump and Bill Cassidy are going at it. I've got whatever details are emerging all ahead coming up on the Vince Show. Hey, it's funny how sleep actually changes as you get older. Have you noticed that? 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
1: Yeah, the summary here, this is from a Semaphore reporter, Burgess Everett, who says that the, quote, the Senate GOP meeting with Trump is not going well. A total cluster, one person said. Trump is mad about the War Powers Resolution passing yesterday, and he and Cassidy are going after each other. Okay, so now multiple reporters claiming that they've got sources inside the room who are relaying that Bill Cassidy is causing a stink in the room, and the president is not suffering it. So those two are going at each other. I think some good can come of this, Jim. I realize that it's not good that these Senate Republicans continue to be stubborn and to not do the bare minimum for us. What is good is that the president is going to be out of to give. He's gonna leave this room, and he's just gonna open fire. Don't you think? We'll see. I kind of get the feeling that that's what we're going to see, but hold tight for that. I told you about Bill Pulte. He's over at the Director of National Intelligence right now, the acting director. And this is another cause for the Republicans, the establishment Republicans in the Senate, to be upset. But he's already apparently firing a lot of people. Did you know that he's already taken 50 people out of their jobs? You know about this? CBS reports over 50 people have already lost their jobs under Bill Pulte as Director of National Intelligence. Now, not everybody is entirely without a job. He fired 6 people, and he sent 45 of them back to their home agencies. You know, in the Office of Director of National Intelligence, they have a lot of these people are on loan from other agencies. Like, for instance, the CIA, they'll send people to work in the Director of National Intelligence's office. Bill Pulte's just getting rid of them, just throwing them out. Just over 50 career and political intelligence staff at the Office of DNI have been removed from their roles since Bill Pulte became the agency's acting director on Friday. 6 career and political intelligence staff were terminated, and 45 were sent back to their home agencies, according to 3 sources familiar with the personnel moves. Among those who was pushed out was William Ruger, cool name, the deputy director of national intelligence for mission integration. Sources with direct knowledge told CBS. Ruger was placed on administrative leave, 2 of the sources said. He led, quote, the IC's collaborative integration efforts and primary intelligence support to policymakers through the presidential's daily brief and the National Intelligence Council, according to the agency's website. Oh, so that's a pretty important job. He's a traffic cop for what kind of intel actually makes it to the President of the United States, if he's involved in the presidential daily brief. Pulte has been asking deputies and other directors for suggestions about cuts. Some of the ODNI deputies pushed for more cuts, Papalti said that the 51 was enough for now, one of the sources said. One source characterized the cuts as thoughtful and methodical. No staffers have been removed from the counterterrorism group. No further firings are planned for now, two of the sources said. CBS reports that hundreds of staff were fired last year by former Director of National Intelligence Tulsi Gabbard, God bless her, who stepped down last week. Last year's planned downsizing sought to bring the office's headcount from 2,000 to around 1,300. The president is pushing for further cuts, and that's what he's ordering Bill Pulte to carry out. So that's good. He's underway. Some very good things. And it was last week that President Trump had nominated a guy called Jake Clayton to take the job, but then the Senate started sprinting it. The Senate Republicans were like, we can't have Bill do this. We can't have Bill do this. You know something? I hope Bill does this for a long time. I hope Bill does this for a very long time, because there is a it is deeply suspicious that you were trying to get this guy out of there in no time. And here he is, just a day or so on the job, already firing a bunch of people. And you know, the other mandate he has is elections. President Trump wants all of the government secrets about the state of our elections to be released. And he said Bill's the guy to do it. Boy, I think we have another theme, Jim. Senate Republicans constantly fighting back against credible elections? We got to clean this up. President Trump is currently attempting to do the very thing. More ahead on The Vince Show.
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19: ABC News, I'm Dave Packer. A pair of powerful earthquakes rocking Venezuela. First, a 7.2 magnitude quake, followed just seconds later by a 7.5.
20: There are videos of collapsed buildings in Venezuela's capital city of Caracas as emergency crews help to get the injured to the hospital.
19: ABC's Melissa Adan. President Trump's closed-door meeting with senators today devolving into chaos when he held up a bipartisan housing affordability bill to press for his signature voting security legislation. This is a federal judge today permanently blocked Trump's executive order that would require proof of citizenship to register to vote, something that the president's bill would require. Still unclear whether Iran will allow nuclear inspectors. President Trump says Iran agreed to it, but Iranian officials say that's not the case. And President Trump tonight kicking off the Great American State Fair as part of the celebrations for America's 250th birthday after many of the artists initially billed for the event backed out. This is ABC News.
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24: There are lots of things you can measure to get an idea of how healthy you are at any given moment.
2: temperature, heart rate, blood pressure, just to name a few. But how about how healthy you will be and how long you're likely to live? According to a new study out of the University at Buffalo, two simple strength tests are pretty accurate at predicting longevity in older women. One is hand grip strength, and the other is how quickly people can stand up from a seated position without using their arms. By the way, I remember interviewing former President Jimmy Carter when he was quite old and being really impressed how he just popped out of the chair without using his arms. Not a lot of older people can actually do that. But I think the message here is that maintaining strength as you age is going to help you perform everyday activities, but also help you avoid injury and stay independent. I'm Dr. Sanjay Gupta, helping you live a better life.
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25: 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The Vince Show.
1: You watching any of this World Cup at all, Jim? A little bit?
26: I am.
1: Yeah?
26: Yes.
1: You know, we've got another game coming up. The United States this week is coming up. Was it on Friday? We've got a game?
26: Thursday.
1: And, was it Thursday? Okay, cool. Well, I'll check that out. I like America. Big fan of America.
26: Against Turkey.
1: Is it? And we're still calling it Turkey, right? We're not changing it to Turkey, yay.
26: No, we're not.
1: Why would I say yay about Turkey? I like America.
26: Yes.
1: it's funny. Yesterday, I went out to a bar for dinner. Because I'm a drunk, obviously. My wife was out with a friend for dinner, and my darling daughter is off at a wonderful camp right now. So I decided to go to dinner last night. I was like, oh, where am I going to go? I grabbed a pizza and a beer. And I was like, that's a perfect way to spend. What was it? Tuesday night. I got a pizza and a beer. I'm sitting at this bar. I'm watching this England versus Ghana game. Now, I don't watch soccer often enough to know precisely how this is all supposed to operate. But my impression was, aren't the English like really into soccer? Like really, really into soccer. That's their thing. So much so they have an entirely different name for the sport. They're trying to force the rest of us to use it. And I'm watching this, and they're playing Ghana, and I thought, isn't England supposed to destroy Ghana? What happened? So the game goes for 90 minutes, and it ends as the Brits say, nil-nil? Zero-zero? What? Am I wrong about this, Jim? Isn't England supposed to have its way with Ghana, or is Ghana just like an extraordinarily good soccer team? What was I watching?
26: No, England should have dominated.
1: That's what I thought. I saw the France-Iraq game the other day with Mbappe. That guy's good. That guy's really good. Mbappe.
26: He's super.
1: He was really good. And in fact, he was like just toying with everybody on the field. He was taking trick shots. He was just like, let me see if I can make this one, like from halfway across the field. And they were just letting him do whatever he wants. That's what I thought England versus Ghana was going to be, but no. Anyway, that's your soccer update for the week. 0-0. It's very frustrating. A match, they call it a match. It goes for 90 minutes, not a single score.
26: Sort of. I mean, They kind of just decide when it ends, don't they? You know,
1: that's the other thing.
26: We're just going to add 3 minutes, 6 minutes, whatever.
1: Allison said that to me the other day. The game was supposed to be over. I think it was the France game or something. And I was like, yeah, it's not over yet. Like, you see that little plus sign? That's generically when it's going to end. It's in that vicinity, and there's going to be another 5 or 6 minutes of the. She's like, what? That's how? Yeah. It's like, I don't. You would have thought they would have come up with a system so you could actually know when the end of the game is, but no, it'll just keep going. Whatever. But anyway, we're rooting on the United States of America. People keep telling me there's no chance. They can't win. Well, whatever. America's history is defying the odds. So let's see what we can do. I'm rooting on the great men's team playing in this World Cup. And I just saw that the president is going to be a part of the presentation ceremony for the World Cup trophy now. That's been officially announced. You see that, Jim? That the president is going to be a part of it, which I'm not shocked by because he's really excited about these big sporting events and being a part of them, which is a tremendous amount of fun. We've got the Olympics coming up. We've got the World Cup, America 250. I am really happy to have a great master of ceremonies to watch over all of that in the president of the United States. So that's pretty cool to see. Speaking of the president, he did just leave that meeting with the Senate Republicans. Now, this is, again, remember, all the reporting from inside of the room is chaos. That Bill Cassidy screaming at President Trump, reading him the riot act, going after these Senate Republicans. So now let's get the summary directly from the president himself. What does he have to say about the lively meeting he just left?
6: A really great meeting, and we're very proud of party. We like our leader. We like everybody really in the room. I don't like a few people, but that's okay. I think you know who they are. But I'll give you that information someday. But for the most part, we have a really well unified party. And
1: there's some people I don't like. Maybe give you that information someday. All right, you want some of the atmospherics? I'll tell you who's in the frame. So standing next to the president of the United States, to his right, you've got Rick Scott. He's the Florida Republican senator who invited President Trump to this meeting in the first place. So there's Rick Scott. Right to Rick Scott's right shoulder, Mike Lee. So Mike Lee and Rick Scott standing alongside the president. To his left, actually, this makes a lot of sense, just in terms of describing everything. To the president's left, John Barrasso, the majority whip, standing next to him. And then John Thune standing next to Barrasso. That's appropriate. So all these guys come out with the president. The president says some nice things. Well, you know, it was good. It was a good meeting. We have great Republicans. I don't like a few people, but I'll tell you about that someday. I don't think someday is far away, by the way. I think someday could be today. I think someday is probably going to be on Truth Social, I would venture a guess. But the president just squared off with these guys. And apparently Bill Cassidy's freak out had a lot to do with Iran. Andrew Desiderio is a punch bowl reporter. We've cited him before. He does a lot of reporting for the establishment guys. And he says Trump and Cassidy just went at each other over Iran during the Senate Republican lunch. Per a source in the room, Trump was interrupting Cassidy as Cassidy was calling the war a blunder. I love the construction of this. Other senators tried to jump in, but Cassidy and Trump kept going back and forth, the source said. So Cassidy was thrown a fit. He's accusing Trump of all sorts of nonsense. I guarantee it. And the reality is with this Iran stuff, we've gotten a lot of updates on it. And it's just everyone just needs to settle the hell down. We don't have a deal with Iran. We have a memorandum of understanding, negotiating a deal. The president's working on it. He's got Vice President Vance working on it. Marco Rubio, just the Secretary of State, just spoke about it yesterday and today for that matter, and said people should read the MOU. Just read it. He's telling people to calm down and read the actual language because it does things like prevent Iran from funding terror proxies. Listen to Marco Rubio.
7: Concerns to allies here in the region.
8: Well, that most certainly will come up in these conversations. And there are items outside the MOU that are certainly going to be covered, but that's one that will have to be covered. It'll be discussed. I think a careful reading of the MOU will see that when you talk about, for example, a complete and end of hostilities in the entire region, Well, that's not possible. You can't have the end of hostilities and conflicts in the region as long as Iranian proxies are launching missiles and drones from Iraq and are participating in terrorism like Hamas did and like Hezbollah did. So I do think it's covered by the MOU. And it is an issue that will be gotten to at the appropriate time in these negotiations.
1: It's covered. It's covered. So all the worrying, all the attacking the president over this, Marco Rubio is telling people, calm down. This is addressed. And we don't trust words. We don't even trust the Iranians at all. We trust actions. Rubio was asked about the fact that the Iranians want to charge tolls in the Strait of Hormuz. He goes, that's not happening. It's not happening. We're going to make sure it doesn't happen.
0: About Hormuz, if possible, can the U.S. and allies, can they guarantee navigation, freedom of navigation in the state?
8: Well, that's the law. It's an international waterway. No country is allowed to charge tolls or fees on an international waterway. That's existing international law. That's the way it is in international waterways all over the world, and that's the way we expect it'll be here. So I don't think we have anybody to convince around here in that regard. I think all the countries in this region would agree with us.
1: Marco Rubio just made further remarks on this subject. He was asked about this. He goes, look, if Iran is ready to make an actual deal, we'll be open to that. But note, we don't have a deal with Iran. Anybody who says we have a deal is misleading you. That's not what this is. We're in a negotiating phase to see if we can get one. Here's Secretary Rubio a moment ago.
9: Is that sort of, in any way, shape, or form, complicating this negotiation?
10: No. No, what the president has stated is very clear. We expect them to keep their, they want to get into a negotiation, we'll do a negotiation. If they make commitments at the negotiation, they need to keep them. If they don't keep them, the president has multiple options at his disposal. That includes sanctions and includes other things. I think the president's been clear.
1: Like dropping bombs on their forehead. Remember the president saying that?
10: If we're going to get a deal, it has to be a real deal and it has to be a good deal. If Iran wants to make a good and real deal, the United States is open to that. If they're not, then of course the president has options. We want this to work out. We hope it works out. But if it doesn't, the president knows what his options are, and I'm not, that's all I'll say about it right now.
1: J.D. Vance has been saying this over and over, over and freaking over again. Yeah, some skulls are too thick to penetrate. As Marco Rubio's trying, he was asked today about whether or not there's enough unity within Iran in order for this to be successful, because you got a lot of terrorists there, extremist forces. And he just said, look, I can't tell you what their internal structures are. It doesn't even matter. It's all about action.
11: Is more reasonable than the one that preceded it? Are they easier to deal with? And are they unified now? Are they writing unified?
10: Well, I'm not going to comment on their internal structures and whether they're unified or not unified, because it doesn't matter. What matters is what they do or they don't do. They either do the things they claim and agreed to do, or they don't. And if they do it, then great, we'll keep moving forward. And if they don't, the president's been clear about what's going to happen and what could happen.
1: Is that clear enough? I don't know. Where's the confusing part in all of this? I don't think that's confusing at all. Secretary Rubio, very clear about this. J.D. Vance, very clear about all this. The president of the United States, very clear. In fact, the president yesterday was responding to Ted Cruz's criticisms, which, of course, emanate from his presidential ambitions, which is why he's picking this moment to attack the president, trying to create some division in terms of the public perception. So he's like, hey, pick something different. Don't go with the Trump people anymore. Go with a different path. Here's President Trump responding to this yesterday and saying, it's time for the people who are being critical of me to get educated on what the hell I'm even doing.
11: What will you say to allies of yours like Senator Cruz who's been critical of the Iranians?
12: Well, I think anybody that's been critical of it has to be educated, even if they're friends of mine.
11: Awesome.
12: Because we have Iran in a position that nobody's ever had. This should have been done for 47 years by other presidents. And we have Iran in a position where their military has been totally wiped out, their leadership has been wiped out, their radar has been wiped out, everything's been wiped out. They have not a good negotiating position. But despite that, and money that will be taken out of Iran is going to go to our farmers to give corn, soybeans, wheat to Iran, because they have a hunger problem. They have a food problem. They have a medicine problem. They got a lot of problems. And they have an inflation. Their inflation now just hit 300%. So they have a lot of problems.
1: They have a lot of problems. Jim, there was a post that went up from a guy. I've interviewed him before. I like this guy. His name is Misfit Patriot. Are you familiar with him on X? You ever see him before? We had him on the podcast some time ago. Misfit Patriot put this up yesterday, or 2 days ago. Put this up 2 days ago, and I think it summarizes things pretty nicely, and this is a point that I've been making over and over. He writes, unless you truly believe that Trump spent the past 40 years saying Iran can't have a nuclear weapon, and then bombed the bleep out of them for 3 months, and then destroyed all their enrichment sites, and killed every one of their leaders, and then killed their replacements, and then killed their replacements' replacements, and destroyed their Navy and their Air Force, and took over the Strait of Hormuz, and threatened to take out Karg Island if they didn't come to the table, just so he can make a deal that helps the IRGC continue doing all of the bleep that made him go Don Wick on them, then you have nothing to worry about. It's perfectly reasonable not to trust the Iranian terrorist regime honoring any deal they make with the United States. It is not reasonable to start attacking the administration unless you truly believe Trump felt the same as you do for over 4 decades and all of a sudden turned into Obama overnight. Let the man cook. He's totally right. He's totally right. Let the man cook. And they're being clever about this. They're being very clever. From even before we read the MOU, you knew this was the arrangement. They get nothing unless they give us everything we demand. The president's always had that. No dust, no deal. No dust, no dollars. Trust in Trump. More ahead on The Vince Show.
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5: For decades, the prevailing wisdom for someone who's had a heart attack has been to put them on beta blockers for the rest of their life. But new research suggests that might not be necessary, and that the benefits of these medications probably taper off after a year or two. On the whole, and for the average person, beta blockers are very safe and very effective. But, as with any medication, they can come with a cost. A financial one, and also potential side effects. We're talking about things like fatigue, dizziness, dry mouth, dry eyes. I want to be clear when I say that you absolutely should talk to your doctor before starting or stopping any medication. Point is, if you're years out from a heart attack and you're in otherwise good health, you might want to ask your doctor about discontinuing beta blockers. You want to, of course, keep up a healthy lifestyle, diet, exercise, and sleep. I'm Dr. Sanjay Gupta, helping you live a better life.
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1: Okay, I've got more of the president's lively meeting with Republican senators coming up in just a moment. Apparently, Bill Cassidy started just to get downright disrespectful with the president.

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1: So Bitter Bill's going with brother to refer to the President of the United States as he's standing there giving them the time of day. And here's the president, a little bit more information from him as he was standing alongside Mike Lee, Rick Scott, John Barrasso, and John Thune. Here he goes.
4: Party. And I said it very strongly. We have the hottest country anywhere in the world. We're the most powerful. We're the smartest. We're the most respected. 2 years ago, we were a laughingstock all over the world. We had a terrible group of people representing us. Every leader, I just left G7. Every leader, and we had a lot of people in addition to G7, as you know, came. Everyone said, what we've done in a year and a half is a miracle. We have the hottest country in the world, and we want to keep it that way. We have more factories being built right now than we have at any point, at any time in the history of our country. And all of those factories are opening up soon. It's all jobs. And our job numbers are incredible anyway. I see that oil just broke the $70 number. Who would have thought that was going to happen? And that's during a war. And Iran is being very nice. They're agreeing to everything that I want. And they have to. Otherwise, we just go back and do what we have to do. Thank you very much.
1: There's some more reporting coming. Roger Marshall, Senator Roger Marshall, apparently indicating that President Trump did spend most of this lunch with these Republicans pushing the Save America Act. Senator Marshall, according to a reporter from Politico, a Semaphore now, Burgess Everett is his name. He said Trump spent most of the time touting Save America Act. He said Trump is very disappointed with the War Powers vote, and it was not a good discussion between Trump and Cassidy. Marshall saying, quote, sometimes two guys just have to get off their chest. And another reporter indicating that Cassidy came in guns blazing. He did stop calling Mr. Trump Mr. President, referred to him as brother. The president was repeating what he said on social media about the housing bill, the Save America Act, and the filibuster. The claim is that nobody pushed back on him when he was saying it, when he was talking about that. It was just Bill Cassidy raging at him about Iran. Boy, it's unbelievable. It's just really unbelievable. We are seeking to get some inside information on this too, and we'll share it with you as we get it. As always, I can't keep secrets from you. I've got to tell you exactly what's going on. I'll do it again tomorrow on the Vince Show. And you know where else I can do it? On the podcast. 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Join that big old audience. We'd love to have you there too. See you tomorrow.
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3: Few people now have asked me about a TikTok trend that they've come across. It's called 75 Hard. The challenge was created by entrepreneur and author Andy Frisella, who calls it a, quote, transformative mental toughness program and an Ironman for your brain. So here's what it entails. Eat a structured diet with no alcohol, drink a gallon of water, read 10 pages of nonfiction, take a progress photo, and complete 2 45-minute workouts, one of them outdoors, every day for 75 days. Quite a challenge. We asked CNN fitness contributor Dana Santis about this, who reminded us that sustainable fitness isn't about punishment or proving discipline through extremes. It's about building habits that integrate into your lifestyle in a way that feels supportive and repeatable. If you ask me, that's going to be the key to long-term success. I'm Dr. Sanjay Gupta, helping you live a better life.
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5: From ABC News, I'm Dave Packer. Widespread damage in Venezuela after back-to-back powerful earthquakes. ABC's Melissa Adan says it happened while
6: many were home celebrating a public holiday. There are videos of collapsed buildings in Venezuela's capital city of Caracas as emergency crews helped to get the injured to the hospital. The U.S. Geological Survey saying the epicenter was located along the country's Caribbean coast. Melissa Adan, ABC News, Los Angeles.
5: President Trump and Republican Senator Bill Cassidy got into a shouting match during a Capitol Hill meeting. This after Cassidy voted for the War Powers Resolution to limit the White House's ability to continue the war in Iran. Cassidy.
7: The American people need to know more than we are being told. The Senate needs to know. And it does not appear, although I don't know for sure, that the course of this is going the way that we were told.
5: A packed passenger plane making an emergency landing at Boston's Logan Airport after one of the pilots suffered a medical emergency.
8: Rodney McDonald, among 61 passengers on the Air Canada flight from Newark International to Halifax, Nova Scotia.
9: The plane started swerving violently,
8: making that emergency landing in Boston.
9: Within a few moments, one of the flight attendants entered the cockpit. He was dragging one of the pilots out of the cockpit.
8: McDonald says the pilot appeared to have a seizure. He and other passengers jumping in to help the crew.
9: Worked to get him under control.
8: The co-pilot taking over, diverting the plane to Boston, where the plane landed safely.
5: ABC's Gio Benitez. Search in Hawaii for a 49-year-old man and his 16-year-old son. The Coast Guard says both went missing Tuesday morning after leaving for a hike on the east coast of Oahu. The man's backpack found on a trail. President Trump tonight at the Great American State Fair, the National Mall.
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5: A 12-year-old American boy has been hurt by a shark in the Bahamas. It's been 1 year since a condo collapsed near Miami.
13: Gonzalo Torre, David Epstein. The names of the 98 people who died when their home crumbled around them were read aloud as residents and first responders came together again.
14: No one really expected something like this to happen, and the most that we can do is focus on the future, on things that we can do so that nothing like this ever happens again.
13: Devin Gonzalez lived in the Champlain Towers and survived the collapse. Her father did not. Jim Ryan, ABC News.
5: The Federal Reserve says all 32 of the nation's biggest banks passed its annual stress test. It assesses whether bank capital levels would stay robust enough if there are projected losses amid economic conditions like high unemployment and a falling gross domestic product. Lawmakers gathered on Capitol Hill to dedicate an America 250 time capsule that will be buried in Philadelphia on July 4th. Architect of the Capitol, Thomas Austin, says it'll remain buried for the next 250 years.
15: The capsule itself measures over 4 feet wide, 2.5 feet deep, and over 4 feet tall. We needed such a big capsule to tell the story not only of the United States Congress, but also of the American people.
5: Contents include items from the 2026 Rose Parade, student submissions from America's Field Trip Contest, sports memorabilia, and an American flag. Dave Packer, ABC. 1250 WTMA,
16: Charleston weather. It wasn't quite as hot out there today. We are going to see a few passing clouds tonight. Mild temperatures, lower to mid-70s for lows. On Thursday, plenty of sunshine, a little bit hotter. We'll see those highs into the lower 90s. Then on Thursday night, variable clouds, warm and muggy, middle 70s for lows. I'm ABC News 4 Storm Tracker Chief Meteorologist Dave Williams on 1250 WTMA, the Big Talker.
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21: We have got a busy show for you. Did you hear about the shouting match on Capitol Hill? Fireworks between Republicans and President Trump behind closed doors. But you know Washington, people are talking and they're leaking like a sieve. We'll talk to News Nation's senior congressional correspondent to find out exactly what happened. He talked to some of the participants involved, so we'll do that a little bit later on in this hour. Hour number two, we're going to talk to two New York Times best-selling writers who wrote a book together. Joe Posnanski writes about baseball oftentimes, and Mike Scheer was one of the creators of Parks and Rec, Brooklyn Nine-Nine, The Good Place. They've written a book together. Big fan. Two friends, 82,000 miles, and wild, wonderful sports we love. They wrote a buddy travel book, so we'll talk with them in hour number two. But straight ahead, we're going to go to Ukraine. Do you remember when Trump said Ukraine it didn't have the cards? Well, it turns out they've flipped the script. Now they've got the cards, and they're on the offensive. What happened? We'll go to Ukraine and find out. Stay right there. America at Night, just getting started.
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1: The war in Ukraine, the war between Russia and Ukraine, has now gone on longer than World War One. And at one point, it was a war of attrition, almost a trench warfare. But now it seems Ukraine has the upper hand and is making some offensive moves. To talk about what's going on, Andrei Dobryansky, he is considered one of the most well-respected when it comes to trying to understand what is going on. And he is the director of communications for the Ukrainian Congress Committee of America. Andrei, welcome to America at Night.
2: Hi, thank you for having me back on.
1: We should say you're in Kyiv right now, so we can't get any better of a sense of what's going on, and we thank you for checking in. At one point, President Trump, in that famous meeting in the Oval Office, said Ukraine didn't have any cards. Now it seems like Ukraine is holding almost all the cards. What's going on?
2: You're really hitting the nail on the head. I just did a major conference with one of the groups I represent, the Center for U.S.-Ukrainian Relations in Washington, right before this trip. And it's the kind of thing we've been doing for the last 15 years, where experts come together, former U.S. ambassadors who've been to Ukraine, and all grade Ukraine on certain aspects. And it was my job to tally up the grades at the end. And I had to compare them to 2025. Now, I don't know if the public understands what was going on in June of 2025. We had a new administration in Washington. The weapons had been halted for a certain time in June 2025 by Pete Hegseth. And we'd be going 3 years into the war, and there was no at-scale weapon that had been produced to counter Russian drones. And Russia had started making these factories in their east, staffed by North Koreans, that were able to produce hundreds of these a day. So it was really a down point. And that's still the image that remains in a lot of Americans' heads, even though if you look at public polling on the four-year anniversary of the war in February, you'll still see two out of three Americans saying we should do more. But the one thing that it's not getting through, probably because people are focusing on the different war where American armed services are in danger, it's that Ukraine has actually changed the ground with changing the skies. Ukraine has been able to, first and foremost, almost completely nullify the effect of these Iranian-designed and Russian-built Shahed drones, where they're getting upwards of 92, 93, 94% shootdowns every night by drones that were developed, technology that was developed in Ukraine, several different variations by several different firms. And they're able to produce these drones at tens of thousands a month, which is why Ukraine was able to then travel to the Middle East and help America's allies like Bahrain, Qatar, the United Arab Emirates, and sell those kind of interceptors to protect them from Iran. So that's the big game changer. The fact that, first and foremost, Ukraine, even though it's being under attack by ballistic missiles and drones, Ukraine has developed its own internally designed and manufactured defense against the drones that are coming against it. And then the second innovation on drones has been the fact that they are able to attack better with them, not just long distance, as we saw just last week with a refinery outside of Moscow being put on fire, but specifically the way they're destroying Russia's land bridge to Crimea, which is basically two or three highways between the Russian border through the occupied territories, and then you hit Crimea. Those trucks, anybody bringing in fuel, military supplies from the Russian side of the border all the way through occupied Ukraine into Crimea, are now sitting ducks because of the use of FPV and other locational drones by Ukraine. And that's really the big headline that a lot of people aren't getting through in the United States specifically, is the fact that Russia is really on its back heels now, and they have not innovated the way Ukraine has over the last 6 months.
1: Is it true that Crimea and the Russian forces there are virtually out of fuel?
2: Yeah, because, again, there's no way of getting anything into Crimea. The weird thing about occupying Crimea, and I was saying this in 2014, is, first and foremost, it's a welfare state, meaning it doesn't produce a lot. So anybody who's in charge of it has to import water, has to import food. It doesn't produce enough by itself. It also has to import fuel and energy. So it's really not a piece of territory that can produce enough resources to be, you know, a valued asset. So it was really a symbolic victory for Russia to occupy it. But in the key way it's differentiated from the occupied territories on the mainland is that if you isolate three bridges on the north end, and that one major bridge that Russia built for over $1 billion connecting the southern tip to the Russian mainland. If you disconnect those, that's it. Game over. There are no flights coming in. You can't fly in fuel. It's really something that is less defensible for Russia than the occupied territory it has on the mainland.
1: Talk about those long-range drones, and talk about, you mentioned that the drones, the Ukrainian drones, were into Moscow last week. That's a game changer for what's going on. What happened, and what do you think that means for the future of the war effort?
2: I think the first thing that people realized about Ukraine's drone innovation was something called Operation Spiderweb. That was a long-term plan where drones were installed into the back of these tractor trailers. The tractor trailers were then deposited. They left the tractor trailers on the side of highways in Russia. And then from those tractor trailers, the roofs opened up and drones were deployed from there. So they got further into Russia by using trucks, and then the short-range drones were able to hit it. Ukraine has now surpassed that, not just in the fact that it has long-distance drones that can fly all the way to Russia and harass Russia at a regular basis, but we also have the ability to piggyback drones, so kind of like a drone mothership, where a drone will be carrying other drones, and those smaller drones are FPV drones, which are basically fairly cheap to make and purchase, and all they have to do is strap some explosive to them and then deliver the payload. So that's a big part of the innovation as far as a long range of the drones. And this is something that Ukraine has been puzzled again back, going back to, you know, say last year when we did not have any domestically made within Ukraine and produced at scale. That's a big problem as well. Domestic weapon that could target Russia further in. This is one of the reasons that President Zelensky had a meeting with President Trump in September of 2025 to talk about the purchase of Tomahawk missiles. Now, we all saw Tomahawk missiles and how they're effective in every combat situation that the United States has been in the last 40 years. But specifically, just at the beginning of the war in Iran, we saw the United States using them from its Navy vessels onto deep territories within Iran. And that's something Ukraine was hoping for, because they were hoping to target those factories that were manufacturing those Shahed drones deep inside eastern Russia. What ended up happening is the Ukraine developed its own longer range drones, surpassing the need for something like the Tomahawk, which, frankly speaking, if you're talking about parts and value added, Ukraine can manufacture more of these long-range drones domestically at a way lower price, which means they're able to produce more of them to attack Russia. So it ended up being a motivation and a win-win.
1: Andrei Dobryansky is with us. He is a prominent strategic communicator, international affairs specialist. He's in Kyiv right now talking to us from Kyiv. He's also the director of communications for the Ukrainian Congress Committee of America. You've seen him on CNN, Fox, MSNBC, Newsmax, News Nation. He joins us now for a couple more minutes. I read recently that Moscow is so afraid of these long-range Ukrainian drones that they're bringing their forces back to Moscow in a defensive posture. Have you heard that?
2: Yeah, that's the problem with the way the war has changed. Really, you mentioned at the beginning of our conversation how this war has surpassed the length of World War One, and what we were talking about at the beginning of the war was trench warfare, which still exists, but we're not talking about these slow, plodding, mechanized brigades fighting each other. In fact, Russia has lost over 20,000 pieces of mechanized equipment. That's everything from personnel carriers to tanks, from smaller to larger vehicles. 20,000 is a lot to get to lose, and it really changes the battlefield. At the beginning of the war, there were conversations on the western side about supplying Ukraine with maybe Apache helicopters. There was a long discussion about whether Ukraine should be getting Bradley tanks. And frankly speaking, that age of warfare seems to have been surpassed with the agility of drone warfare. There was a small settlement that was occupied by Russia that ended up being taken over and occupied, and the Russian forces surrendered not to a single human being, but a group of drones, both land-based and aerial drones, surrounded Russia, and they laid down their weapons and they surrendered to drones. This is where we are. People may think this is Skynet. We're not quite there, but We're definitely in a new iteration of warfare. And it's something that I know American military experts, instructors at United States military academies, they are very interested in the landscape of this war, just like that they were with the war in 2014, as our community in the United States was able to invite and bring over several generals that fought in the land war in 2014, 2015 before the ceasefire. And they spoke at West Point, the U.S. Naval War College, areas where the United States is learning about not just the tactics of Russia, but also the innovative ways that Ukraine is making do with less, not having the budget as the United States does.
1: So we went from Ukraine begging the West for, as you mentioned, Bradley, Tomahawk, cruise missiles, and or hardware help, to now the United States asking Ukraine, how are you doing it?
2: Well, learning how to do it, that's a very important part of it. In fact, I'm just going to say, I'm in Kyiv. One of the things I got to see was a startup by former military personnel who have begun training. They have a room that's set up with virtual installations. There's a virtual set of drone operators on one side and a bunch of weapons that have lasers connected to them so that people train how to try to shoot down weapons. And the one thing that they've explained how they have Western visitors come to their offices to get the training is that it's this, a drone is a very interesting thing to attack. It's something that I think a natural hunter, which we have many in the United States, would not be used to something that darts in the way a drone does, changes direction. Literally, it can flip upside down. And the scanning of it by a seasoned sniper or even a infantryman is something you need to get used to and trained on. And so it's not just the technology that can be uploaded and downloaded, but it's the real life experience of being in combat against these kind of Russian drones versus Ukrainian drones and how the personnel on the ground react to them.
1: So what happens next?
2: My favorite response to that is that the president of Zelensky named the new chief of staff last year, who was his chief of military intelligence. And if you asked him last year when the war would end, he said, sure, by the end of the year. And if you talk to the last commander of the armed forces of Ukraine, who's now the ambassador to the United Kingdom, he would tell you that the war is going to last 10 years. So what I say is, let's split the difference and listen to the guys who know it best. And even they cannot pin it down within that range of 10 years. But what's very important from the side of Ukraine is they feel with their new push to break off Crimea, isolate it, and then keep on targeting the Russian supply lines, they think that the real winning strategy here has been what the United States has been advocating for them to do from the very beginning, which is, I mentioned what happened in Crimea and the eastern occupied territories, but it's really been those long-range strikes into Russia. And it's a partnership between Western sanctions that prevent Russia from buying replacement parts for all the areas that have been hit, specifically oil infrastructure facilities. And so they can't buy replacement parts from the West, especially from the United States, which is the best place to buy your different joints and gaskets. When Ukraine hits those oil refineries, it's not just that they've lost a day of refining. They just can't fix it again at a sure enough rate. So that applies pressure to Russia. And the one thing that Russia has not done since the very beginning of the war is sit down with Ukraine, Zelensky, and Putin. And that's something that President Trump has been pushing for since the beginning.
1: Last question for Andrei Dobryansky, who is a director of communications for the Ukrainian Congress Committee of America. With about 2 minutes left, talk about the resolve of the Ukrainian people. What's the mood like? What's the energy like of the individual citizens of Ukraine?
2: I did a major tour of Ukraine last winter, and that came back a year later, the following February, this February. And I can tell you it's a radical difference in their perspective of people, especially with the way they understand that the war is going. It was pretty bleak last year, given the amount of hits that Russia was doing on the energy infrastructure, the way they were ramping up the drone production. And again, last year, there was no protection. There were no interceptor drones that were able to be produced to combat those hundreds of drones flying every night. And it was getting to be a type of psychological torture. Just last night, I had I checked into my hotel. I'd driven 4 hours from the neighboring city to Kyiv and arrived after 10 o'clock. As soon as I closed the door to my hotel room, an air raid went off, and I had to walk down the 8 floors from my floor that my room is on down to the lobby. And then from there, I walked 3 floors down to the sub-basement to their bomb shelter. I had to do that twice more last night. And I'm just a visitor. This is something that people have to do on a daily basis sometimes. And that psychological torture could break somebody. But the one thing that's given the people hope is to understand that they're actually pushing the Russians back. And if they hold on, they can actually win this.
1: Andrei Dobryansky, who was on the ground in Kyiv, international affairs specialist focused on Ukraine. Andrei, travel safe, get back to the U.S., but thank you for your keen insight. It is a story that needs to be told, and with so much focus on Iran and the U.S., I think the national media has sort of dropped the ball on the Ukraine-Russian war. We thank you for your insights. Be safe.
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8: ABC News, I'm Dave Packer. After what's been described as a shouting match between President Trump and Republican Senator Bill Cassidy on Capitol Hill today over the War Powers Resolution that Cassidy voted for, the senator's office says that Cassidy was later briefed on the Iran war in the White House Situation Room. In Venezuela, a desperate rescue effort at this hour to find survivors in the rubble of collapsed buildings in Venezuela's capital city, Caracas, after back-to-back powerful earthquakes, a 7.2 magnitude, then a 7.5. The 42-day quarantine has come to an end for the 18 American passengers who were exposed to the Hunt virus on board the MV Hondius. Six of them spent their entire quarantine period at the National Quarantine Unit in Nebraska. Jake Rosmarin was one of them.
9: And then I would also try to get out for fresh air for a few minutes. After that, I would go back to my room, shower, and I would lay in bed all day and just sleep and cry.
8: This is ABC News.
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14: A better life with Dr. Sanjay Gupta.
15: They say consistency is key, but sometimes you just gotta switch it up. A new study out of Harvard School of Public Health found that varying your exercise routine could add years to your life. What exercise someone did didn't matter much. What did matter was that all the exercises together worked all the muscle groups in their body. Now, an added benefit to changing things up is it can help you push through the plateau effect. That's when your body gets so efficient at doing something that you actually stop getting better at it. And we know from previous research that specializing in any one sport at a young age can make someone actually more prone to injury. And as experts we talk to point out, even elite athletes switch up things with their workouts, making sure to target strength, cardio, flexibility, balance, and doing that every single week. I'm Dr. Sanjay Gupta, helping you live a better life.
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0: This is America at Night with McGraw Millhaven.
1: Okay, so today started off like a very normal day. President Trump had a signing that was going to sign a bipartisan bill to help alleviate some of the high costs of buying a house and housing here in America. That was canceled, and then he went to the Hill to have a meeting with Republicans, and that's where the wheels fell off the truck. Talk all about it is News Nation senior congressional correspondent Joe Khalil. Joe, in that meeting, apparently there were fireworks, there were screaming matches, and a senator and President Trump went toe-to-toe. You've talked to Senator Cassidy. Tell us what happened in this meeting, and tell us about the conversation you had with him afterwards.
17: Yeah, I mean, I just want to start off by saying extraordinary. These kinds of things do not happen on a consistent basis here on Capitol Hill. What happened was the discussion was mostly about President Trump's election security bill. It was basically him trying to convince the room of Senate Republicans how to keep on trucking through that and how to pass that. And eventually he happened to mention the Iran war. There was a vote yesterday. It was a war powers resolution vote. It's essentially symbolic, but it just sort of it rebukes the Trump administration's handling of the war. And four Senate Republicans joined Democrats in voting for it. So what Bill Cassidy told us is President Trump sort of rhetorically said, I can't believe any of the Republicans voted for this. Why would any one of them vote for it? So Senator Cassidy stands up and says, sir, do you want an actual answer to that question, or are you just sort of asking? And President Trump said, no, I want an answer. So Cassidy said, okay, well, you have not done a good job explaining to the country why we're in this war in the first place. We don't know what's going on. It was supposed to be 4 weeks. It's 4 months now. You haven't briefed us. And from there, Cassidy said Trump sort of got heated with him, raised his voice, and Cassidy self-admittedly said he lost his temper. And then it divulged into effectively a screaming match where at one point Cassidy stopped calling him Mr. President, started calling him brother at least once or twice, trying to make his point. President Trump at one point screamed at him that the only reason he was objecting at anything at all is because he lost his election. President Trump endorsed his opponent in the primary. So that is how this meeting went. Obviously not, you know, ideal if you're Senate Republicans. I will say there were other Republicans who said, yeah, it got heated, but that wasn't the whole meeting. There were some moments that were productive. So that is the sort of overall of it. But obviously what we're going to come away remembering if you were in that room was Senator Cassidy standing up and yelling back and forth at the president.
1: Did President Trump call Cassidy a lunatic?
17: We believe that he did say that. Yeah. Yeah. He said that he sounded like a lunatic as he was yelling back and forth at Trump.
18: Yeah, it's interesting because, one, Bill Cassidy is sort of a free agent now. He's a lame duck. He lost his race. He's not beholden to President Trump anymore, so he can sort of say whatever he wants. There's no more hurt. He already lost his race. So you wonder if that's a backlash on that or if he's standing up as a free agent saying what he truly believes for the first time in a while.
17: You know, I mean, I think you can't ignore the first thing. The fact that his political career is probably done at the hands of President Trump. Trump endorsed the Republican running against Cassidy. President Trump, not only that, but prompted the woman, her name is Julia Letlow, she's a congresswoman, prompted Letlow to run against Cassidy. And the reason is because President Trump has never forgotten that Bill Cassidy was one of the seven Republican senators who voted to impeach him back in 2021 after January 6th. He has never forgotten that. He knows the names of all of the senators who voted to impeach. And Cassidy tried in the last year or so to get in the good graces of President Trump. There were several examples of this. But clearly, President Trump did not forget and ultimately, you know, supported his primary challenger. So that is incredibly important context here. I don't think Bill Cassidy would be speaking out as freely if he were running for re-election with President Trump's endorsement still. But what that also tells you is that we hear off the record from Republican staff and senators and House members all the time, and there are a lot of people who feel the way that Cassidy does about a whole range of things. It is just that Cassidy now feels freer to say those things publicly, whereas other people still feel like they need the president in their corner or it's not worth fighting with the commander-in-chief, despite the fact that they may disagree with him on a whole range of issues.
18: South president was already in a bad mood, canceling that bill signing to begin with, and then being told that they just don't have the votes for the SAVE Act.
17: It was just an extraordinary day because none of these things, you know, were kind of expected. And the reason that part was shocking, that he canceled this house, the housing ceremony effectively, is because he says he's frustrated that Congress hasn't passed his Save America Act. It's honestly really surprising for a few reasons. One, he has been told over and over and over again by Republican leadership, House and Senate, that there are simply not the votes there for the Save America Act. They would need 60 votes in the Senate. They would need Democrats to join Republicans. No Democrat is going to vote for this bill. But President Trump is insisting, do it anyway, get it done, figure out a way to get it done. If you have to change the Senate rules so it doesn't take 60 votes, it only takes 50 votes, get it done. And time and again, the Senate Republican leader, John Thune, has said, we're not going to go down that road. But President Trump is insisting. The other reason this is just really shocking is literally yesterday, President Trump was on the road in Pennsylvania. Why? Because his numbers on the economy have significantly dipped since the start of the Iran war. It's one of his strong suits historically, but since gas prices have gone up, inflation has remained high, costs of other things, ripple effect of the economy, they've been high. And now that the Iran war may be behind us, big caveat, but may be behind us, we think the gas prices are going to come down. The White House wants to focus again on affordability and cost of living. This is a low-hanging fruit. It's an easy win and a great sort of optics moment for President Trump to sign this housing bill, which is bipartisan. Republicans love it. Democrats love it. The White House loves it. The White House worked on it. And its goal is to bring the cost of housing down. So this is like the sort of the political layup for the president to take credit, have the ceremony, get his picture at the Capitol with this bill signing, and he canceled it for the other bill, for the election security measure, which is very likely not going to pass in its current form. So it does sort of make you scratch your head as to why, you know, how he's making these decisions.
18: Yeah, and instead of the news being this bipartisan bill on affordability and housing, now the national conversation is he's calling Senate Republicans lunatics. They're having shouting matches, and nothing's get done. It looks like the Keystone Cops, and they have this bipartisan bill that would at least make the argument that they're doing something to work on the affordability issue, and they left that to the side. It's not a good PR move.
17: No, I mean, again, it just seems like this. We woke up this morning with a pretty we knew the Senate meeting might be contentious. We knew that going in. We've heard from several senators behind the scenes. You know, President Trump's going to try to make his case for this Save America Act, and he's going to hear some hard truths today in that meeting. So we knew that. But the other piece of that was, but ... he still has the housing bill signing, which is going to generate really good headlines for the White House, for Republicans who need to run on something between now and November, 4.5 months away from the midterms. And the economy, the gas prices, this unpopular war with Iran is sort of an albatross hanging around the necks of every Republican in a swing district right now. And they are craving something to run on that makes them look good on prices, on the economy, on affordability. This was the biggest, most tangible win that they could have hoped for. And now, frankly, it's in limbo. Because at the White House today, after all of this, President Trump's taking questions, did not rule out vetoing the bill that his White House pushed, that he sort of advocated for, at least pieces of it, in his State of the Union speech. So again, something that he could very credibly take credit for, and it was sort of left by the wayside today.
18: Joe Khalil with us. He's the News Nation senior congressional correspondent. What were the other senators doing while they were watching this UFC cage match between Trump and Bill Cassidy? I mean, were they having popcorn? Were they egging him on? Were they trying to defuse the situation? What have you heard?
17: I didn't hear that anybody tried to try to step in and interfere, at least for the bulk of it. I think eventually at the end, you know, President Trump at one point we heard told Senator Cassidy, okay, sit down, like this is enough. Cassidy did not. Cassidy said he felt like President Trump was trying to bully him into stopping his questions on the Iran war, which he said were legitimate. And he said, I was never going to be bullied into stopping my questions. And then eventually it just kind of simmered down. And I think other people stepped in and sort of changed the subject. But what we heard from some other people, I heard this from more than one person in the room, more than one senator. They said, you know what? These guys needed to get this off their chest, both of them. It just sort of was this thing where these two men have obvious differences. They have obvious beef. They don't like each other personally, don't have a lot of respect for each other personally. And, you know, Tommy Tuberville, the senator who used to be a football coach, said, you know, it was kind of like teammates in a locker room at halftime. Who, you know, he always gives us the sort of football analogies there. But yeah, I think everybody was just kind of watching and no one was shocked, I guess, by the fact that it happened. It's my sense that people were a little surprised at how far it went, how loud it got, how far it went before it eventually stopped. But from all accounts, went on for a few minutes.
18: Yeah. Did I read that the Senate Republicans are going to have a late night vote on the War Powers Act tonight? Is that possible?
17: So I haven't seen that they have a vote on the War Powers resolution, although I have seen that they are voting late tonight and that it was at least a possibility. I know there are several Republicans who wanted to vote on it again because they wanted to defeat it. And actually, now that I'm rechecking my email and looking at the Senate schedule because I'm home now, they are actually voting. So you're right. There was some speculation about it earlier in the day. It looks like they are going to vote on this late. I think what they're trying to do is wrap up as many of their votes as possible, potentially get all their work for the week done tonight so they can start their 4th of July holiday early. You know, must be nice having a gig where you take weeks off. So I think that's what's fueling this. But I know there are a lot of hawks and Trump loyalists in the Senate that want to vote on this thing again because it actually passed yesterday with the help of four Republicans. There are Republicans who, if they think if they had a full roster, they could defeat the bill. And so they're trying to kill it to sort of send a message. No, just kidding. We don't support this bill that limits Trump's power.
18: They voted up the War Powers Act the other day, and they want to take another vote today to give the War Powers Act a thumbs down to sort of, it seems like it's a non-binding resolution, for lack of a better word, and they keep on passing it and not passing it. It seems like a lot of wasted time.
17: Yeah, you know, welcome to the U.S. Congress in 2026. You know, what's crazy, though, is I don't think they have their math right. We're going to see the vote play out unless they flip a Republican who was a no. But basically, the vote finished yesterday at 50 to 48. And the reason that it was 48 was because Mitch McConnell wasn't there. He, was hospitalized and still isn't back. And the other vote was Senator Dave McCormick from Pennsylvania, who surprisingly Trump dressed down for McCormick missing the vote. But you know where McCormick was? In Pennsylvania with Trump at his rally in Pennsylvania. So that's why McCormick missed the vote. McCormick is back. I saw him today. I don't think McConnell's back. So if nothing changes, I think they get 50-49 and this thing still passes. I'd be shocked if Bill Cassidy changes his vote after today. Rand Paul's not going to change his vote. And the other two Republicans, Lisa Murkowski, Susan Collins, it seems like all four of them are probably entrenched as yeses. So I don't know that the math is going to math for Senate Republicans tonight.
18: Yeah, interesting. We'll see if that is a late night vote. You might have to put your shoes back on and get back down to the Capitol and cover this thing.
17: That may be a thing I'm doing. I'm just looking at the schedule now.
18: Joe Khalil, News Nation senior congressional correspondent. Never too late for a story, Joe. Thanks for checking in. As always, I hope you don't have to go back to the Capitol, but if you do, I know you're a professional and you'll do it right. Thanks for checking in, and we'll talk to you down the road.
17: Thanks a lot, man. Thanks for having me.
18: You got it. News Nation senior congressional correspondent Joe Khalil. How about that? Some fireworks on Capitol Hill. You don't normally hear about a president and a senator standing up and having a shouting match in a private meeting. If that was me, I would have been like I was at a tennis match. I just would have gone, watched them back and forth, gotten some popcorn, sat and enjoyed the movie. America at Night, back in a moment.
0: America at Night with McGraw-Millhaven.
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5: Hey, the Congo and the largest outbreak ever of Ebola. Now 781 people have been infected. 267 people have died. They're calling this one of the worst outbreaks of Ebola ever. In fact, a doctor who was working with the inside the Democratic Republic of the Congo has tested positive for Ebola after returning to his home in France. So the French health ministry has said that that patient was on a humanitarian mission and is currently being isolated. Those who have come in contact with him are being traced, and the general risk of an outbreak in Europe is low. But a French doctor returned home and has been diagnosed with Ebola. Not a good news, even though it sounds like they've got it contained. So we'll keep an eye on all of that. Hey, coming up next hour, we're going to talk to two New York Times best-selling authors, Michael Schur, who is the man behind the comedy series Parks and Rec, Brooklyn Nine-Nine, and others, as well as Joe Posnanski. Both of them are New York Times best-selling writers, and they're very good friends. And they took a buddy road trip together to go check out sports all around the world and then wrote about it. We'll come back and talk with them next hour. If you would like to join the conversation, and maybe you're listening on a tape delay, don't forget, the voicemail is always open. When we're not here, Alex puts it on voicemail, and you can leave a message. All you have to do is make the phone call. 1-844-2-McGraw, 1-844-462-4729. We'll cut it up, and we'll get it played at some point during the hour number three, the open phone segment. So if you're listening and you want to make a phone call and you want to chime in, you heard something, you want to make a comment, the text line's open, the phone lines are open for hour number three, and of course, the voicemail is always open. 1-844-2-McGraw. That's 1-844-262-4729. Stay right there. Michael Schur and Joe Posnanski are going to join us next hour. Our executive director is Alex Hinton. Our engineer tonight is Richard Good. I'm McGraw-Milhaven, and this is America at Night on Westwood One.

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3: From ABC News, I'm Dave Packer. It was expected that President Trump would sign bipartisan legislation to reform the housing market today. Instead, he refused, saying Congress would have to pass the Save America Act, his voting bill that would require proof of citizenship to vote first. House Speaker Mike Johnson says he anticipates the housing bill will be signed in the next 10 days.
4: We're delaying this. As you know, he has a window of time before he has to sign a bill, and he's going to use a little bit more of that window of time, and we're going to go through this together.
3: Angst over that housing bill and the Iran Powers resolution that was passed with the help of some Senate Republicans turned into a shouting match on the Hill between GOP Senator Bill Cassidy and President Trump today. Cassidy later.
5: And so I make no apologies for standing up to the president, if you will, trying to demand that more information be shared with the Senate and more information be shared with the American people. I make no apologies for that.
3: After the dust-up, a spokesperson says Cassidy was briefed on the war in Iran in the White House Situation Room, per a spokesperson for the senator. A number of earthquakes across the globe today, a 5.6 magnitude in Northern California, a 6.9 along Japan's coast, but Venezuela experiencing the most damage, a pair of quakes, a 7.2, then a 7.5.
6: A devastating image is coming in from Venezuela following a massive earthquake that struck while many were home celebrating a public holiday. There are videos of collapsed buildings in Venezuela's capital city of Caracas as emergency crews helped to get the injured to the hospital. The U.S. Geological Survey saying the epicenter was located along the country's Caribbean coast. Melissa Adan, ABC News, Los Angeles.
3: 1 week since a cold storage warehouse fire began in California's Boyle Heights. The Los Angeles Fire Department says the fire has been knocked down. Meanwhile, in Allentown, Pennsylvania, firefighters there are now battling a massive fire in a commercial building. You're listening to ABC News.
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3: Gasoline prices have decreased an average of 49 cents a gallon in the last month as Iran tensions eased. The Texas summer camp where 25 children and two counselors died in last year's July 4th floods has filed for bankruptcy.
9: In documents filed with the U.S. Bankruptcy Court in Houston, the owners of Camp Mystic list assets of about $500,000 and debts that top $10 million. The facility is also named in lawsuits filed by families of the flood victims. The filing comes less than a week after state investigators found deficiencies in the camp's emergency and evacuation plans before catastrophic flooding struck last July 4th. Jim Ryan, ABC News.
3: The Postmaster General facing tough questions on Capitol Hill about a proposal to restrict mail-in voting.
10: Under a newly proposed rule, the Postal Service will refuse to deliver mail-in ballots in states that don't hand over a list of approved voters to the Trump administration. Postmaster General David Diner told the Senate Homeland Security and Government Affairs Committee on Wednesday. Democrats lambasted the policy during the hearing, arguing the rule was unconstitutional and a, quote, backdoor way of trying to influence this election. Peter Horolambus, ABC News.
3: Owners of a Texas preserve are hoping to spot Gracie, a three-year-old giraffe who's been missing for nearly 2 weeks. Cedar Hollow Ranch says Gracie wandered into a part of the preserve that other giraffes previously avoided. Residents in the rural area have been asked to be on the lookout. Dave Packer, ABC News.
0: It wasn't quite as hot out there today. We are going to see a few passing clouds tonight. Mild temperatures, lower to mid-70s for lows. On Thursday, plenty of sunshine, a little bit hotter. We'll see those highs into the lower 90s. And then on Thursday night, variable clouds, warm and muggy, middle 70s for lows. I'm ABC News 4 Storm Tracker Chief Meteorologist Dave Williams on 1250 WTMA, the Big Talker.
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17: Everybody loves a good road trip, and everybody loves a good road trip story. 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Well, that's exactly what our two guests did, and they wrote a book about it. They had to do something to prove they did it. The book is called Big Fan, Two Friends, 82,490 Miles, and the Wild, Wonderful Sports We Love. Michael Schur and Joe Posnanski, two New York Times bestselling authors, join us. 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
18: Thank you. Nice to be here.
19: Great.
17: Joe, let's start with you. You have an affinity for road trips. You took a road trip with Buck O'Neill, and what, he was busy, so you grabbed Michael for another road trip?
19: I wanted to go a little bit younger this time. Mike's not a lot younger than Buck. Buck was 90, 94. This was incredible experience. I mean, it really was. And you know, the way you introduced it is pretty much the way it was. I mean, it was us just kind of going out there and chasing what it means to be a fan. I think we're both just such big fans of sports, but also like a lot of other things. And you know, for us, this was an opportunity to go out there and like connect with other fans and sort of see what it is that binds us a little bit, especially in sports. And it was an absolute blast.
17: Joe, you are a wonderful, wonderful writer. I've read a number of your baseball books. I've had a chance to interview you a couple times. Michael Schur, you're all Hollywood. You've been involved with Parks and Rec and Brooklyn Nine-Nine, The Good Place. Let's start with you two as friends. How did you two become good buddies?
18: Joe should start telling this story because it starts with him.
19: It does start with me. Yeah, Mike was so very early in Mike's career when he was writing for The Office. He'd already, you know, Mike started at Saturday Night Live. Well, he started before that, but his first big job was at Saturday Night Live, and then he started working for The Office as a writer. And during that time, he and a few buddies decided that they wanted to do their own blog that they called Fire Joe Morgan, which I don't know if you remember it. It was a pretty big deal for a little while there, where basically they just made fun of bad sports writing. That was sort of the whole point. There was so much, you know, it was at a time where there were a lot of new knowledge coming into sports, particularly baseball, a lot of new analytics, and sports writers in general were kind of ignoring all of that. And those guys would write, and they were all comedy writers. They all did it under assumed, you know, pen names. Mike was Ken Tremendous. That was his pen name. And they would just like totally just bash sports writing in the very funniest way. And I read one of the pieces that Mike had written. I didn't know it was Mike. Didn't have any idea what the connection was. But it was this very, very funny piece about a friend of mine. About a piece that a friend of mine had written, and the piece my friend had written was terrible, and the takedown was still one of the funniest things I've ever read. And I sent a blind email to this Ken Tremendous, basically with two points. The first point I said was, I know the guy that wrote this, and he totally deserved it, and this is one of the funniest things I've ever read. And the second thing is, please, please don't do this to me, because I will not leave the house. I have no self-confidence now. So please, please don't ever do this to me. And Mike wrote back and said, hey, actually, I read your stuff. I love it. I'm a big fan of yours. And we should get together. And not long after that, we did. And we've been friends now for almost 20 years.
17: Now, so Michael, I mean, there are friends, there are acquaintances, there are professional friends, but to do a road trip like this, you guys gotta be tight to pull something off like this.
18: Yeah, I mean, it wasn't one road trip, right? It was like 12 disparate road trips spread over like a year and a half. But you know, I had the idea for the book. I was watching a video that a friend had sent to me of the World Darts Championship in London. And I watched something I didn't really understand, which was two big, beefy guys throwing darts at a dartboard. And behind them, the crowd was just losing its mind with every throw, just absolutely going bananas. And they were dumping beer on each other, and they were throwing napkins in the air and hugging each other. And then I slowly realized they were all in costume, like they were dressed up like Minions or Harry Potter or bananas or tomatoes. And I was just like, these people are lunatics. And then I realized, oh, this is how I look to normal people when I'm in this mode of for sports that I watch. Like, I look exactly this insane when I'm revved up about a baseball game or a basketball game or whatever I'm watching. And I just realized, like, there is something universal about fandom, and I kind of want to like go around and write about it. And the thought that I had at the same exact moment was, I have to do this with Joe. Like it wasn't like, oh, this would be fun if Joe did it. It was like, either Joe does this with me or I'm not doing it. And the reason is not just that we're good friends and have been for a very long time. The reason is that Joe understands exactly what I'm talking about when I talk about this stuff. He is the same kind of fan. He is the same live and die with your team, like glue your eyes to the screen when your team is playing, like heart racing, sweat on your brow, white knuckle it through overtime kind of fan. And so the idea was to do this with him. It wasn't to do this and see if he'll come along. So yeah, we have to be good friends, and but I also knew that it would be way more fun to do with him than anyone else. And so, yeah, we took, you know, a dozen road trips. We went to London, and we went to Miami, and we went to Fairbanks, Alaska. We went all over the place, but it was always fun because we had exactly the same kind of perspective on fandom and sports.
17: Hold that thought. Michael Shurer and Joe Posnanski, two New York Times best-selling authors, have written the book Big Fan, came out last month. Two friends, 82,490 miles, and the wild, wonderful sports we love. Wait to hear some of these crazy stories. America at Night. Stay right there. Back in a moment.
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31: A better life with Dr. Sanjay Gupta.
32: Few people now have asked me about a TikTok trend that they've come across. It's called 75 Hard. The challenge was created by entrepreneur and author Andy Frisella, who calls it a, quote, transformative mental toughness program and an Ironman for your brain. So here's what it entails. Eat a structured diet with no alcohol, drink a gallon of water, read 10 pages of nonfiction, take a progress photo, and complete 2 45-minute workouts, one of them outdoors, every day for 75 days. Quite a challenge. We asked CNN fitness contributor Dana Santis about this, who reminded us that sustainable fitness isn't about punishment or proving discipline through extremes. It's about building habits that integrate into your lifestyle in a way that feels supportive and repeatable. If you ask me, that's going to be the key to long-term success. I'm Dr. Sanjay Gupta, helping you live a better life.
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17: The New York Times says that this book is going to be a book that is going to be talked about for 2026. It made the list. The book is called Big Fan, Two Friends, 82,490 miles in the wild, wonderful sports we love. Michael Schur and Joe Posnanski. Guys, when you set out to do the book, the premise wasn't to go to the big sporting events. It was to find the obscure sporting events. How did you pick and choose which obscure? Because I'm sure there are some really obscure sporting events out there.
0: Yeah, no, we definitely were. Every time we told somebody about this, they would tell us about some even crazier sporting event than we had, you know, the wife carrying race in you know, Scotland or you know, cheese rolling or something. And like every time. But that wasn't actually, it wasn't just like, hey, let's find the craziest things to do. It really was about trying to get at the heart of fandom. And so that meant going to some very mainstream events. We went to, you know, we went to baseball games. Mike went to the Olympics. I went to a hockey game in Montreal. Like, we went to some mainstream stuff too. But what we wanted to do was keep finding ways to get at fandom in a little bit of a different way. And a perfect example of that is where we started the entire book. We wanted to write about the NFL. It's the biggest thing going in you know, obviously here in the U.S. By far. There's nothing even close. But we didn't want to go to the Super Bowl. We didn't want to go to, you know, just go to Green Bay and write about Packer fans. And that all felt like it had been done before. So we're literally in the car in Dallas trying to sort of like put it together. And we decided at the very last minute, you know what we should do? We should watch the entire first Sunday of the NFL season at a Buffalo Wild Wings. And so Mike typed in, like, where's the closest Buffalo Wild Wings? And we went there. It was, of course, it was like 0.4 miles closer than the other Buffalo Wild Wings. And we went there and spent 8 hours at the Buffalo Wild Wings in Dallas, which felt to us like the most American place there is, and watched football. And it was such a perfect place to start this kind of book, because that's really what we were trying to get at the heart of was fandom. And that's what we were, just surrounded by fans of all these different teams, all wearing different jerseys, all of them coming into the season with this great hope and optimism about their team.
17: Okay, Michael, sure. Let me ask you this question. After researching what it's like to be a fan, explain this to me as a long suffering New York Knicks fan. I twisted and turned and screamed and cheered and jeered, and finally I get my Knicks championship after all these years. And while I'm still happy, my life hasn't changed at all. Nothing about my life has changed. So why was I so upset, and why was I so happy when OG tips it in game 4? And why do we do this if it doesn't change our life at all?
2: Well, first of all, congratulations to you and all Knicks fans.
17: Thank you.
2: Joe and I both found ourselves incredibly rooting for the Knicks, which, I'm a Celtics fan and a Boston Red Sox fan. I generally hate New York teams. I love the city, hate the teams. And yet somehow this Knicks team was so charming and so fun to watch. We both found ourselves openly rooting for a New York sports team for, I think, the first time in recorded history. But anyway, congratulations.
17: Thank you.
2: Look, I this is part of what is so interesting about fandom to me, is that, no, of course your life doesn't change. You wake up in the same place and you go to the same job probably, and the problems that you have in the world are still problems, and the things in your life that are great are still great. And it doesn't materially change your life, but it does scratch some kind of itch that's just been in your brain for your entire life probably. And you walk down the street with a little pep in your step, and you just have a slightly sunnier outlook on things, and maybe you'd tip the barista at Starbucks another couple bucks than you would have the day before, because we invest a whole lot of ourselves into these teams. They become part of our identities. We spoke to a professor at the beginning of this, and we said, what's going on here? What the heck is this thing, man? You know? And he said something that we thought about a lot, which was, look, if sports were just fun to watch and fun to, you know, root for or whatever, that would be fine. But it wouldn't explain why there are literally, quite literally, billions of people in the world who care. You know, they deeply care for teams, like wake up nervous on game day, even though we're not the ones playing, and clutch each other's, you know, shoulders when there's a tense moment, and get really sad and legitimately kind of depressed when they lose big games, and get euphoric when they win. And he said, for that to be the case, it must be true that sports fandom is actually meeting some kind of emotional and psychological need that we have as human beings. Like something is, a need is being met by sports fandom. And that's the way we started to think of it, not as a distraction or a diversion, but rather as something that actually satisfies a deep yen in our souls. And so when you watch OG Anunoby fly through a suddenly porous San Antonio Spurs defense in the last 2 seconds of a game and make a miraculous athletic play and tip the ball in at the buzzer, like, you have a feeling that you can't feel from anything else. Nothing else provides for you or for us what sports does. And it doesn't mean it's the most important thing. It's not more important than our families or our bigger picture lives, but it is important. And you have to, I think, honor it by thinking of it as something that is meeting a need that you have as a human being alive on this planet.
17: Well, it was a need that was 53 years in the making. That is for sure. You know, not to get serious, but for a moment, I've actually thought about this since this Knick championship, and you being a Red Sox fan, right, going through all those years of turmoil and heartbreaking losses and everything. When the Red Sox won, people went to their father's graves or their mother's graves or their grandfather's graves and put the Boston Herald newspaper of the Red Sox. There's a connection to your family, to your youth. It's much more of a yearning to sort of, I don't know, reconnect with all of your loved ones in some way, shape, or form.
2: Oh, for sure. And like that's part of it, right? Is we don't, sometimes people come by these things casually or haphazardly, right? You're seeing that now with the World Cup. There's a bunch of people in Kansas City who suddenly know a whole lot about Algeria and have rooting interests in the nation of Algeria and the players on the Algerian national team. That does happen. But far more frequently, these are things we inherit. These are things that bind us to our friends, to our parents, our grandparents. They represent the region of the world that we live in or grew up in. They have real meaning outside of the, you know, the boundaries of the field or the court that they're being played on. And that's part of what it is that we feel so strongly, right? It's when the Red Sox won in 2004, like you said, people went to cemeteries and left Red Sox caps on the graves of their deceased parents and grandparents, and they talked to them. Like there were reports that people wrote about at the time of like long conversations being had with their grandmothers or their grandfathers. Like these are memories and core aspects of our lives that have been spent in conversation with a professional sports team that we don't play for, you know, we never suit up for the team, but it just becomes part of the fabric of our lives. The voices of the announcers, the sound of the crowd when you go to a game, like these are things that are deeply buried in our souls. And that's why it's such a passion for so many people, is it's not just the game, it's not just the uniform, it's the people we share it with, the people that are a part of why we root for it in the first place.
17: That's Michael Shearer. He is a well-respected Hollywood honcho who's the mastermind behind Parks and Rec and Brooklyn Nine-Nine, as all the others. Also, Joe Posnanski, who is a wonderful baseball writer. He's written a number of books, Why We Love Baseball, and his book, The Soul of the Game, when he does a road trip with Buck O'Neill, should be in the Hall of Fame somewhere as a must read. We're going to come back, talk more with these two New York Times bestselling authors, Michael Shearer and Joe Posnanski. Their new book is called Big Fan, Two Friends, 82,490 Miles and the Wild, Wonderful Sports We Love. Stay right there. America at Night, back in a moment. More crazy stories. Wait till you hear some of these.
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5: ABC News, I'm Dave Packer. Two earthquakes measuring 7.1 and 7.5 hit Venezuela tonight, collapsing buildings in the capital, Caracas. Rescue efforts are underway. Angst over a bipartisan housing affordability bill that the president did not sign, and the Iran War Powers resolution that was passed with the help of some Senate Republicans. It turned into a shouting match on the Hill between GOP Senator Bill Cassidy and President Trump today. Cassidy later.
6: And so I make no apologies for standing up to the president, if you will, trying to demand that more information be shared with the Senate and more information be shared with the American people. I make no apologies for that.
5: 1 week since a cold storage warehouse fire began in California's Boyle Heights, the Los Angeles Fire Department says that the fire has been knocked down. Meanwhile, in Allentown, Pennsylvania, firefighters there are now battling a massive fire at a commercial building. This is ABC News.
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11: A Better Life with Dr. Sanjay Gupta.
12: A colleague of mine went to a meeting of the primetime seniors the other week. There are programs like this all over the country for people in their 60s, 70s, 80s, and beyond to stay active. It's not just something to keep older folks busy. It helps to keep their bodies in shape and their brains sharp. Showing up with a good attitude is a must, and research shows that having the right mindset actually does lead to better physical aging. So if you need some suggestions to boost your positivity, experts we talked to recommended focusing on goals, which can boost your confidence. Practice gratitude, they said. One of the seniors my colleague met told her that just waking up in the morning is, quote, better than the alternative. That's true. Focus on the things you can control. Diet and exercise, and very importantly, surround yourself with positive people, because that can be contagious. I'm Dr. Sanjay Gupta, helping you live a better life.
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19: It's like you're in the back seat as these two friends go on a crazy trip to check out the world of sports and enjoy each other's company and tell tales. The book is called Big Fan. Michael Shurer, Joe Posnanski, Big Fan. Two friends, 82,490 miles, and the wild, wonderful sports we love. All right, Michael and Joe, which one had to go to the soccer game and which one had to go to the wrestling match?
20: Well, you're actually conflating two things there. So we had two fun sort of challenges in this book. One of them was that we each decided we were going to do, we call it the dream chapter, where we each got to do something we've always wanted to do in the world of fandom but hadn't been able to for some reason. I went to a Liverpool soccer match in England because I've been rooting for the Liverpool soccer team since 1998, but I'd never actually seen them play in their home stadium. So I went to a game there. Joe came with me and a bunch of our friends came with me, and it was truly magical and wonderful. It was hard to find a dream for Joe because he's been a professional sports writer for so long. He's been to, like, you know, 23 Super Bowls and six Olympics and the Stanley Cup. He's been to everything. Sports are boring for him now in that sense, and that he's just kind of done it all. So he actually ended up going to see a magician. He's a big magic fan, and he went to see a magician perform live, which was turned out to be a great chapter. It was a real thrill for him to see. His name is D'Ortiz, right?
21: Danny D'Ortiz.
20: So that was that. And then the other thing you're talking about is we each made the other one do one thing that we hate because we thought it might be fun to go send the other person to an event that they have no interest in, no affinity for, and to see if the person could find what it is about that thing that people actually do like. So Joe made me go to a Grateful Dead show, really a Dead and Company show in Las Vegas, because I wasn't a fan of the Grateful Dead. And then the funny thing was that it turned out WrestleMania was happening the same weekend also in Las Vegas. And so I ended up, which I also don't like wrestling, so I ended up doing what I call in the book the world's weirdest biathlon, which is to go to a Dead and Company show at the Sphere in Las Vegas on Saturday night and then WrestleMania on Sunday night. And it ended up actually being really fun. And I really kind of understood what it is about those two things that people like that, you know, were never kind of for me. I really, really ended up having a good time at both of the events. And then Joe, on the other hand, I made go play pickleball.
21: Yeah. I truly, truly, truly hate pickleball. That is, I don't hate many things in life, McGraw, but I hate pickleball. I'm a tennis player, so I see pickleball as an existential threat. So I hate pickleball. I hate the sound. I hate the sport. I hate the name. I hate the kitchen. I hate everything about pickleball. And there's no doubt in my mind that Mike came up with this whole idea of the challenge to send each other to something we hate, specifically and only to send me to a pickleball. He knows how much I hate pickleball. So I not only had to go and play pickleball, which is, you know, one thing, I also had to watch it. So I had to go to a professional tournament that they had in Kansas City. And they have a pro-am section in these tournaments. So I actually had to play and also watch pickleball. What I would say, people have asked me, oh, well, you know, you went to, like, sort of find out why people love this. You know, do you like pickleball now? And no, I don't. I don't like pickleball now at all. But I did find what I was looking for. I did come to understand what it is about pickleball that people love. I mean, and they do love it. It's the fastest growing sport in the country. They you know, brand themselves as that, but I believe it's actually true. And what I found was, you know, I actually went and found an old friend and saw how pickleball had basically saved her life in a lot of ways. And it was really touching and really heartwarming to watch people out there on the pickleball court talking about life and relationships and making friends. And it's a sport anybody can play. So I came to understand what it is about pickleball, which was the point. But I don't like it any more than I ever did. No.
19: did either of you have a conversation with each other about the TV ruining live sports? HD TV is so real and so colorful that when you see it in person, is it better in person or is it better on TV now that you've seen some of these events?
20: We've talked about this. Yeah, we have a podcast called The Pawsecast, after Joe's last name. And we've talked about this phenomenon, which is like, if you look, I love going to NBA games. It's one of my favorite things to do. I go with my son all the time here in Los Angeles. I love going to baseball games. I'll go to any baseball game in any city at any point, no matter what time of year it is. I don't love going to football games.
21: Right.
20: And part of that is that, you know, I don't love the NFL as much as I did when I was a kid. But part of it is that the experience of watching it on TV is just better. It's just a better experience. Like, you can see the game better. You feel the excitement of the game just as much, I think, as you do in the stands. The game is such a brutal game and so much is happening that you can't see when you're very far away, that watching it on TV and seeing slow motion replay is very extremely helpful to the viewing experience. Like, I do think that is an issue. It's like, you know, TVs have, in my lifetime, I'm 50 years old, have gotten what, 1,000 times better in terms of what you can see, at least. And you know, they're flat and they're gigantic and they're high definition, and you know, sports has benefited greatly from that. But the in arena experience, I think, has suffered a little bit, because generally speaking, you know, for a lot of sporting events, it kind of rather be on your couch, and you know there's no line for the bathroom, and you've already bought the food, and you know what I mean? Like, I do think that is an issue, and it's something that sports is having to reckon with in many ways.
19: Yeah. Go ahead, Joe.
21: No, I was going to say that one of the things we have talked about is that it is a different experience for different sports too. Football, when you go to a football game, you watch it on TV. You watch the big giant screen. I mean, the football is pure television. But if you go to a hockey game, the live experience is, you know, infinitely better than the television experience. So there are ways that television has broken through that you know, have changed, you know, the dynamic of many, many sports. But there are other sports that I think you're not going to beat the live experience, baseball being one of those as well, where I think being there live is still magical in a way that television is not. But the biggest sport in the country is football, and it is pure television.
19: Yeah, and I think you and I, the three of us, are old enough to, when we walked, we remember the first time we ever walked into a baseball stadium, and the green grass and the blue skies and the uniforms. But now, you know, you say, boy, I wonder what that looks like on my big screen TV at home, because it's more colorful at home than it is actually in person.
20: Yeah, the greens are awfully green on those high-definition TVs.
19: Take me through Michael Schur, Joe Posnanski. The book is big fan. How did you get Tom Hanks to write the foreword?
21: Oh, that's a story. So we actually, Tom Hanks, I was in L.A. and my wife calls me up out of nowhere. Well, she didn't call me up out of nowhere. She calls me up all the time. calls me up and says,
19: sounds like a different book.
21: Yeah, I was going to say that won't play well. Well, she calls me up and she goes, you got a letter and I'm opening it. And I said, well, I think that's a federal offense. And she was like, no, I'm opening this letter right now. And I'm like, who's it from? She's like, I'm opening the letter. And the letter was a five-page typewritten letter all in one scroll from Tom Hanks. And it was just nothing but a pure fan letter. He had gotten my address, and he had sent me just a fan letter, which was, like, beyond belief. I couldn't even, you know, I didn't even know what to do. It was so incredible. And so I wrote him a letter back, and he wrote me a letter back, and I wrote him a letter back, and I became pen pals with Tom Hanks. And at some point during this thing, I was telling Tom Hanks about this book, and he sent me this letter about his own fandom. That's what it was, just purely about being an Aston Villa fan and being a hockey fan and what it was like when he was a kid. It was just beautiful, just a wonderful writer. And I showed it to Mike to basically kind of go like, can you believe Tom Hanks is sending me letters like this? And Mike's like, hey, I wonder if he'll let us make it the foreword to the book. And he did. So it's not even a foreword. It's literally a fan letter that he had written me during the time when we were just starting to write the book. So that is probably, I you know, it is something to have Tom Hanks write the foreword to your book, but I don't believe anybody else has quite that weird a story about how they got Tom Hanks to write the foreword.
19: That is a great story. Michael Schur, you are producer, right, of all these Hollywood TV shows and everything else. Do you see the camaraderie, the jokes, the buddy-buddy nature of this book? You find yourself writing that into some of your scripts along the way?
20: Well, in a way, yeah. I mean, TV comedy writing is for sure a team sport. You know, the shows, and I actually write about TV fandom as a phenomenon in the book. Joe told me, like, hey, you have to write about this because it's interesting and unique. And so I did. And the thing about, I think, TV fandom and TV creation that's resonant here is, you know, TV writing is a team sport. It's a group of writers very frequently. Sometimes it's one person, but usually a team of people who all work together in a sort of common goal. And the characters that are created, the famous indelible characters that you can think about over the years, the cast of Friends or Archie Bunker or Sam Malone on Cheers, part of the reason that they're so indelible and so memorable is they are the result of like a giant group of people pouring their heart and soul into every line and taking all of their real life experiences and sort of dumping them into a big vat and stirring it up and then choosing the very best parts and then giving those very best parts to the characters. And so, you know, that's the what makes characters on TV feel like real people. And so it's a little bit less, I would say, than that, you know, I'm going to carry some parts of this book back into the world of TV writing, and a little bit more that the collaboration that went into the book and the collaboration that go into TV writing feel very similar to me. That's why I had to do it with someone else, with Joe, is because it was like, I know what this is. This is less interesting if it's just my brain that is observing these things and writing about them. It's going to be more interesting if it's Joe's brain too. And then over the course of the book, you know, we sent an email to 100 of our friends and said, hey, write us back and tell us something you love and why you love it. Without any other explanation, we just sent that email out and we got a bunch of responses that are really funny and interesting. Like my friend Ike said, I love restaurant merch. Like if you go into a diner and they're selling a t-shirt with their logo on it, every time he goes into a diner, a random diner somewhere, he always buys a hat or a t-shirt. We had people say they love mascots. We had people say they love carbonara. And part of what was behind that was saying, like, no matter who we are anywhere in the world, there's something that we love and there's a reason we love it. And we just wanted to tap into that feeling. So that's, you know, again, that was the goal of the book.
19: Is it true, Joe and Mike, that every single event you went to, when you went to the will call office, they couldn't find your tickets?
21: That's just a universal truth. That is not something specifically for us. That's just a universal truth. There, you, no matter how many times we would call, make sure we were on the list, just okay, you guys got us there, we're coming, they never have. Our best was actually at the World Darts Championship, which was so weird anyway. Everything about it was so bizarre, and we were the only ones there not dressed up as some crazy character. And we got sent back and forth between like multiple tables like 9 different times. And no, you're actually, your ticket is there. No, your ticket is there. So, which it was very funny because every time we would go from one side to the other, we would pass like 12 Dumbledores and, you know, five Harry Potters and six traffic cones. I mean, it was a very, very funny experience.
20: It's also a truism, and people with last names that are spelled oddly will know what we're talking about. If Joe's name were Joe Porter instead of Joe Posnanski, the tickets would have been there.
21: Right, that's right.
20: If my name were Mike Smith instead of Mike Schur, S-C-H-R, the tickets would have been there. It's part of it is just having a slightly odd or weirdly spelled last name that means you know you're in trouble as soon as you approach the will call desk.
19: When I read that, I said, oh, thank God I'm not the only one, because for 30 years, I thought I was the only one who was being snubbed at the will call office all these years. So there you go. Michael Schur, Joe Posnanski. The book is called Big Fan, Two Friends, 82,490 Miles in the Wild, Wonderful Sports We Love. It's a road trip book. It's a buddy book. It's a great story. Lots of laughs. Michael and Joe, hey, thanks for your time. Good luck down the road. You guys are always welcome here. Thanks for checking in.
20: Thank you so much. This was really fun.
19: You got it. Michael Schur, Joe Posnanski. The book, Big Fan, where all fine books are sold. America at Night, back in a moment.
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11: A better life with Dr. Sanjay Gupta.
12: For years, we've been talking about both the positive and negative effects of being on social media. And I would say, by and large, for older adults, social media is net positive. Not all positive, but net positive. Helps them keep in touch with friends and stay social. But for younger people, social media use, especially heavy use, tends to be net negative. In fact, according to this year's World Happiness Report, youth who use social media more than 5 hours a day reported a lower level of well-being. And researchers who study this sort of thing found that many teens wish these platforms didn't even exist, and yet they can't seem to stop using them. Experts we talked to largely suggested two things. Ideally, along with your friend group, take some time offline. Also, try to recurate your algorithm so it shows you posts that'll make you feel good. I'm Dr. Sanjay Gupta, helping you live a better life.
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2: Hey, got some sad news tonight. There were back-to-back earthquakes in Venezuela tonight. A powerful 7.5 magnitude earthquake struck near the northern coast of Venezuela, collapsing homes and buildings in the capital of Caracas, causing widespread destruction. It happened just 40 seconds after the foreshock with a magnitude of a 7.2 earthquake that rocked the area. So they had one of 7.5, and then they had one of 7.2. The acting Venezuelan president, Rodriguez, confirmed the fatalities, that there were fatalities. She declared a state of emergency, and residents are evacuating buildings. One person was quoted as saying it's like a horror movie. One good note in all of this tragedy, the U.S. Tsunami Warning Center said there is no tsunami threat. They had an advisory. It has since been canceled that warned of potential dangerous waves for Puerto Rico and the Virgin Islands. So apparently no tsunami threat, but back-to-back earthquakes in Caracas, Venezuela tonight. 7.5 and then a 7.2 earthquake. What a terrible story. We'll find out more when we wake up this morning. Hey, stay right there. We're going to check in with open phones next hour. Voicemails, text messages, and of course, live human phone calls. 1-844-2-McGraw, 1-844-2-McGraw, or 1-844-262-4729. 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Same number for all three, voicemail, text messages, or live phone calls during our open phones segment. 1-844-2-McGraw or 1-844-262-4729. 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Open phones. People are lining up already. Got a couple of lines open for you right now. Our executive director is Alex Hinton. Our engineer tonight is Richard Good. I'm McGraw-Hiven, and this is America at Night on Westwood One.

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1: From ABC News, I'm Dave Packer. Holding housing hostage. President Trump backing off at the last minute, not signing the Bipartisan Housing Act passed by Congress, designed to bring down the cost of housing, saying Congress first needs to sign the Save America Act, which requires photo ID to vote. The president downplaying the housing bill.
2: Low interest rates will solve everything. We'll solve that. Now, despite that, we're doing well with housing.
1: Senate Minority Leader Chuck Schumer.
3: Trump's petty refusal to sign our bipartisan bill shows how reluctant he is to do anything that would help the American people.
1: The housing bill passing Congress with a veto-proof majority, it'll become law without the president's signature in 10 days. President Trump visiting senators on Capitol Hill Wednesday turned into a shouting match. The president miffed about four Republicans who broke ranks to vote for a war powers resolution on Iran. Senator Bill Cassidy was among them.
4: He did not particularly care for my comments. Raised his voice. I lost my temper. That's not appropriate. It's the Irish in me. But I, again, matched his tone and his vibe and back and forth.
1: The Justice Department announcing one of the biggest health care fraud crackdowns ever. More than 450 people, $6 billion in alleged scams.
5: In one case, a nurse practitioner allegedly ran a $900 million scheme billing Medicare for unnecessary skin grafts. Officials say she took that money and bought an $800,000 necklace, a Ferrari, and a luxury vacation. The FBI also announced two more suspects on its most wanted fraudsters list, allegedly connected to nearly $700 million in medical testing schemes.
1: ABC's Karen Hua. Two earthquakes measuring 7.1 and 7.5 hit Venezuela Wednesday night, collapsing buildings in the capital, Caracas. Rescue efforts are underway. 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
1: Another round of severe storms expected across the plains Thursday as millions cope with dangerous flooding and fire risk.
8: Torrential downpours and wind gusts up to 80 miles per hour. Drivers battling blinding rain on Highway 287 in Childress County, Texas. In Colorado Springs, large hail pummeling cars. Extreme heat fueling more than 30 wildfires in the west. The Cottonwood Fire exploding in Utah, nearly doubling in size in just 24 hours.
1: ABC's Lee Goldberg. The Los Angeles Fire Department says a blaze that erupted on top of a cold storage warehouse last week is finally out. It's believed to have started on the solar panels. Well, it's a tall order. Some residents of Texas Hill Country are being asked to keep an eye out for an escaped giraffe.
9: Gracie had just arrived at a privately owned preserve, Cedar Hollow Ranch, about 100 miles west of San Antonio a month earlier. She's 3 years old. The owner, Vic Jones, says Gracie wandered into an area the other giraffes had previously avoided and ended up on the wrong side of the gate. The missing giraffe was reported to the Real County Sheriff's Office to put people on alert. Jones says the search area is extremely remote and the likelihood of Gracie encountering any humans is low.
1: ABC's Chuck Severson. The NHL has taken the first step toward expansion in Texas, agreeing to terms with billionaire Dan Friedkin to explore a possible franchise in Houston or Austin. Dave Packer, ABC News.
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0: It's Wednesday night. I don't know where the nights go, and I don't know where the hours go. It's open phones. The phone numbers are as follows: 1-844-42-McGraw. That's MCGRAW, or 1-844-462-4729. We've got phone calls, we've got voicemails, and we've got text messages coming. A couple of news stories, though. We were talking about Ukraine earlier tonight. There's a story out there that the number of amputees in Ukraine has now passed 100,000. And there's a story about how many are bonding by learning new sports. 100,000 amputees in this war. What a heartbreaking story that is. Also, we mentioned the France in France, the doctor, the humanitarian doctor who is back from the Democratic Republic of Congo, has tested positive for Ebola. He is being quarantined in France. They're not too worried. They've done some contact tracing, and it seems to be contained, but nonetheless something worth watching. Other big stories. There was a let me see here. There was Marco Rubio is off the bench. Marco Rubio, man, he has to go to the Middle East and meet with Gulf Arab leaders in Kuwait and the UAE, hoping to get their support for a long-term deal with Iran. Now, this is what Marco Rubio has got to sell to our Gulf allies. Listen to this. You know that country, Iran, that just ended up bombing you for the last couple of months? Well, we're going to allow them to keep their ballistic missiles, and we're going to make you and your other Arab allies raise $300 billion that we can then give to the country that just bombed you to help rebuild the country we destroyed. Everybody all right with that? Everybody got any problems with that? That is a tough sell for Marco Rubio. That's a tough sell. Apparently, our Gulf Arab, our allies in the Gulf, are not too happy with how this is playing out. But nonetheless, Marco Rubio trying to sell that to our allies in the Gulf. What else is going on? Donald Trump wants to create a $250 bill and put his portrait on there. Pete Hegseth has forced the U.S. Army commander in Europe to retire. That was a big story. And then, of course, you've got this story that President Trump was supposed to sign. This was a layup for the White House. It was the first major housing bill to pass Congress in more than three decades. Republican lawmakers overwhelmingly supported the legislation. Democratic lawmakers overwhelmingly supported this legislation. It was voters were going to get something that addressed the high cost of living. Now, I don't know if it's going to do any good or not, but they were saying it was going to do something. But they were all jumping over each other, trying to take credit for this bill that would address the high cost of living. Who knows if it would actually do that? But it was supposed to be a bill signing ceremony. The White House could take credit of trying to fight affordability. And it was a kumbaya moment. President Trump said, no, not so fast. And he ended up getting into a shouting match with one of his senators from his own party. So you got all that going on out there. 1-844-2-McGraw, 1-844-262-4729. Let's go to Rob in California. Rob, welcome to America at Night. Thanks for joining us.
1: I'm a new listener to your show, and I really what you're doing.
0: Thank you. It's nice to say.
1: A more basic question. What three books do you think are all-time favorites for you? Maybe classics or psychology or whatever. But do you have three books that you think are worth, their salt or whatever?
0: Yes. I think books begin and end with The Great Gatsby. I think The Great Gatsby is so good because it's a story of a man who is so in love with a woman that he ruins his life for her. And I truly believe that every man has a Daisy Buchanan. that just so so rips the heart out of the man, and his brain and his synapses no longer fire correctly after that woman has ripped his heart out. And I think that is a universal truth, and I think if you were honest with any man out there, they would tell you that every man has their own Daisy Buchanan.
1: I love that description.
0: Yeah, yeah.
1: I haven't read that yet.
0: Yeah, I would say A Catcher in the Rye is one of my all-time favorites. And
1: I read that, yeah.
0: Yeah, that's well worth it. I think J.D. Salinger, such an interesting man, right? Never writes anything ever again. You know, it becomes a recluse and spends all these years trying to run away from that success. I mean, there are so many books that are so good. I think my cousin's book, The Tender Bar, which is the story about our family, that holds a special place for me. So that's not fair. But there was a book I read a couple years ago, and it has stayed with me all these years. And I don't know, Truman Capote was a tremendous writer. And he wrote the book In Cold Blood, which was the first of its kind where, he reads this blurb about this family that is killed in Kansas, and he goes out and he does the research, and he ends up writing this book called In Cold Blood. That book is so interesting and so fascinating. That's another one. I mean, I could go on for hours and hours about...
1: Those are great suggestions.
0: Yeah.
1: And a follow-up for you. You mentioned one night that you didn't know anything about eggs, and one selection is $1.99, and the others are some higher price.
0: Right, $7.
1: It has to do with pasture raising. Chickens get stuck in cages and aren't free range, so it's like how much running time do they get, and pasture raised gets
0: but
1: higher.
0: Can in a blind taste test, could someone tell the difference between a $1.90 egg and a $7 egg?
1: I leave it to the taster. but I wanted to bring that little basic to you. God bless you, man. You're doing great.
0: Rob, thanks, and help spread the word out there in California. Thanks for checking in, Rob. Yeah. We appreciate it.
1: You
0: got it. America at Night. We're just getting started with open phones. 1-844-2-McGraw. America at Night. Back in a moment.
2: Call now. 844-262-4729. That's 442-McGraw.
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0: All right, let's go to the phones here. Tony in Montreal. Thanks for checking in, Tony. You are on America at Night.
9: How are you, man?
0: I'm good.
9: Tonight I was listening because I was driving from Cornwall, Ontario to my home. Anyway, long story short, I heard the Ukrainian guy, and I don't know, it seemed like he was pontificating that the Ukrainians solely came up with this technology. I did some research and I looked, and I want to just say that America donated in the 4 years, $175 billion just in military aid. That means money. Canada donated $25 billion, and we continue to supply them with close to $800 million on May the 9th this year, which is another billion. We have a lot of problems in Montreal. We don't have a water system that works properly. Like St. Louis doesn't have a water system. The sewer system here is collapsing. We were underwater just 2 days ago in Pierrefonds, Quebec. They say it would cost about $4.5 billion to just correct the east collectors, which are the huge sewers underground, and another $5 billion. So about $10 billion to correct our sewer system in a city that's aging. And like you said, in St. Louis, some of those pipes are still of wood, and so was Montreal. A lot of them have wood. And, you know, I just want to say to the Americans and Canadians, why are we giving this money in the billions of dollars to countries that are killing each other? You know, that should have stopped a long time ago. I'm a person that's half Ukrainian. My mother's Ukrainian. My dad's Italian. Of course, I'm sympathetic to that. But at a certain point, you know, America, Canada, the world, we cannot cure all the problems. And we're impoverishing our own self countries, our own self worth, our systems that we can't even deliver proper sewers in our countries because we're so dilapidated. I just want to say another thing about the drones. The drones are technology that should be used by police forces. On Monday, a police officer was shot dead by a person carrying SKS rifle. He was some student from Alberta who drove all the way to Montreal to shoot up our city, killed a police officer, severely wounded another person, another police officer. That person is a person that should have been treated with a drone or drone technology. A person, another officer in Toronto, Benesotto, was killed last week serving a subpoena on two individuals wanted because they allegedly had shot the U.S. embassy. When he went to the door, he was shot.
0: Tony, let me stop you there. I don't know about Canada, but I know that drone technology is being used all over the place when it comes to police and the United States. I don't know if every single police department has drones, but I know that there is a large swath of police departments in America using drones and using drone technology for all sorts of reasons.
9: But you know, McGraw, we're not in Canada. And these poor officers, one was 34 years old, gunned down. I believe he was shot in the head with an SKS rifle from not even 30 feet. So he died immediately. And it was horrific. It's full on. It's everybody can see it. It's on every type of Rumble and Rebel News. 34-year-old man with a pregnant wife and a little child. And I agree with you because our system, it's obvious that the Ukrainians have changed the game of warfare because they were crying. They wanted Tomahawks. They wanted the F-16s. And you know what? They figured it out, right? But, you know, in society today in Canada, we're using our policemen as fodder. And that's not right because these poor men and women are being shot down like dogs with mentally ill people that are coming from all over the world to our country. This is an indigenous person.
0: No, you're
9: that
0: right.
9: Is born and is well, a Canadian.
0: Tony, thanks for the phone call. I obviously any type of technology that can help police officers, I think we should all be before. But your comments about Ukraine, yes, they have gotten quite a bit of help from the West. But now it seems like because they have developed this drone technology, our military leaders are going to Ukraine to find out what they're doing because this they're creating new expertise when it comes to drones. And we need to learn this. And so not only does Ukraine have some of the cards now, they're now a resource for the United States because the drone technology that was used in Iran, right, we didn't necessarily have an answer for. They were able to keep the Strait of Hormuz shut down by drones and mines and some boats. So drone technology we're reaching out to Ukraine to find out more about all of this technology and or what they're doing to go on the offensive when it comes to Russia. So I hear you, but Ukraine just might end up holding a lot more cards than we ever thought they did. Let's go to a couple of voicemails here. William in Texas. Hello.
10: Richard Pryor's daughter was awesome. That was a great interview. I just wanted to let you know that I literally grew up in my teenage years in the 70s. Richard Pryor was a huge influence on a white kid raised in a church background, and he literally changed the way I saw things and looked at things. Even, I don't know, he was just so amazing, and you could tell he was just so vulnerable. And if you did not like him, then you did not get what he was doing. He was such a wonderful man. And even though he said some things that people didn't like, he changed my life and my friends. And he'll always be a special place in heart for Richard Pryor.
0: To William in Texas, you know, we had Richard Pryor's daughter on the show last night. And I would think in the, 6 months we've been doing the show, the 6-7 months we've been doing the show, I think that is probably the most response we've gotten to a guest on the show. I thought she was fantastic, heartbreakingly fantastic, told some heartbreaking stories, but talked about her father and his legacy. And now 20 years later, still as relevant today as he was when he died 20 years ago. No, I agree with you, William. I thought that was a fascinating conversation. from the let's get a couple of texts in here. What is Catcher in the Rye about? Oh my goodness, Catcher in the Rye, Holden Caulfield, one of the great teenage angst books, Catcher in the Rye. I went to if you're ever in New York, go to the J.P. Morgan Library, and in the J.P. Morgan Library they have letters, and apparently how they obtained these letters I have no idea, but it's a letter that J.D. Salinger wrote when he was in the Army to his Army buddy, and his Army buddy's name is Holden Caulfield, and says, If I ever write a book, my main character is going to be your name. I'm going to take your name because you're such a friend of mine. That was a letter he wrote to an Army buddy, and the Army buddy's name was Holden Caulfield, who was the main character's name in Catcher in the Rye. I don't know. That's a got a little goosebumps when I saw that for the first time at the J.P. Morgan Library in New York. Hey, stay right there. Lots more to get to. More phone calls, more voicemails, a lot more texts to get to. America at Night continues after this.
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14: News. I'm Dave Packer. Two earthquakes measuring 7.2 and 7.5 hit Venezuela Wednesday night, collapsing buildings in the capital, Caracas. Rescue efforts are underway. President Trump backing off at the last minute, not signing the bipartisan Housing Act passed by Congress, designed to bring down the cost of housing, saying Congress first needs to sign the Save America Act, which requires photo ID to vote. And President Trump visiting senators on Capitol Hill Wednesday turned into a shouting match. The president miffed about four Republicans who broke ranks to vote for a war powers resolution on Iran. Senator Bill Cassidy was one of them.
15: The American people need to know more than we are being told. The Senate needs to know. And it does not appear, although I don't know for sure, that the course of this is going the way that we were told.
14: The Justice Department announcing one of its biggest health care fraud crackdowns ever. It involves more than 450 people and $6 billion in alleged scams. This is ABC News.
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12: Few people now have asked me about a TikTok trend that they've come across. It's called 75 Hard. The challenge was created by entrepreneur and author Andy Frisella, who calls it a, quote, transformative mental toughness program and an Ironman for your brain. So here's what it entails. Eat a structured diet with no alcohol, drink a gallon of water, read 10 pages of nonfiction, take a progress photo, and complete 2 45-minute workouts, one of them outdoors, every day for 75 days. Quite a challenge. We asked CNN fitness contributor Dana Santis about this, who reminded us that sustainable fitness isn't about punishment or proving discipline through extremes. It's about building habits that integrate into your lifestyle in a way that feels supportive and repeatable. If you ask me, that's going to be the key to long-term success. I'm Dr. Sanjay Gupta, helping you live a better life.
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2: Call 844-2-McGraw and be a part of the conversation on America at Night with McGraw Millhaven.
0: All right, we got them coming all over the place. We got phones, texts. So let's go to another voicemail. John Doe. John Doe, what do you got? Welcome to America at Night.
23: I'm just wondering about the origin of the word of the toxic N-word, if it came from Nigeria or the Niger River. And if it did, maybe the N-word would be something from the Congo, like you're a Conger, or you're from Kenya, you're a Kenyak, or something like that, and the toxic word would have been entirely different.
0: Yeah, I asked her that question. What is the origins of the word? And she said it dates back to the slave trade. It was a different word at the time, and it sort of morphed into what it is. But yeah, I asked her about that. John Doe, number two.
24: It would be really nice if you would say something on the radio show as to what time you're actually live. So those of us who obviously aren't listening when you're live can know when you are live.
0: It's actually a pretty good point. So we air the show 9 to midnight Eastern, 8 to 11 Central, and I have no idea the West Coast. I'm 59 years old, and I still can't figure out the time zones on the West Coast. So where what? Where a mountain time would be 7 to 10 and then 6 to 9. Is that right? So I go off Eastern. So we're 9 to midnight on Eastern time and 8 to 11 Central time. So hopefully that helps you out. Let's go to Dutch in White Springs, Florida. Dutch, welcome to America at Night.
25: Where are the photos? Why don't we have any photos of the Obamas with his wife pregnant before she had the children with the big belly, and then photos of the infants when they were playing with them? Most parents have those photos. We don't see any like that. Maybe she didn't have children. Maybe the kids are adopted. Interesting, though, that no photos have ever been shown. Maybe she really is Big Mike.
0: Wonder what the color of the sky in Dutch's world is. I don't really think that deserves a comment. Doug in Sheboygan, Wisconsin, welcome to America at Night.
26: Just want to let you know I really enjoyed the interview last night about Richard Pryor. Brought back some memories of when my mother was a very staunch Irish Catholic. She had a hard time letting us watch Charlie's Angels, thought it was scary. But one night I saw her watch HBO with my dad. Must have talked her into watching Richard Pryor, one of the specials on HBO. She was laughing away. So this guy, he could make pretty much anybody laugh. She didn't like that kind of stuff, but she seemed to enjoy it then.
0: You know, it's interesting. You mentioned Charlie's Angels. We were not allowed to watch Charlie's Angels. Not only were we not allowed to watch Charlie's Angels, you know what else we were not allowed to watch? We got, as they say, in trouble because Olivia Newton-John's video, Let's Get Physical, was playing. And my cousin and I were watching it like two red-blooded American young teenagers are watching Olivia Newton-John dance to the song Let's Get Physical. And grandma comes in the room and she's like, what are you watching? I was like, we're watching the video. Oh, she made us turn us off. And I mean, we had to go to confession over the whole thing. it was quite fun. But yeah, no, Charlie's Angels was, talk about risque at the time. Yeah, Charlie's Angels was, the thing about Charlie's Angels that was always funny was back in those days. Now, I don't know if it was like the Rockford Files, or if it was some of the other police shows, McMillan and Wife or Quincy was always a good one. But I know in Charlie's Angels, there was never really a doubt of who the bad guy was. You knew the whole show who the bad guy was because they showed you in the first scene the bad guy robbing the bank, the bad guy beating up the person, the bad guy stealing the car. And then it cut to the angels in the room with William Forsythe on the speaker and Tom Bosley, right? He was the other guy. And there's no like whodunit where you watch Law and Order and you're like, oh, who did it? And then is he guilty? Is he going to be found innocent or guilty? You knew who it was from the opening scene. And it was just there to, it was a vehicle to watch three girls run around in like tight outfits. Not that there was anything wrong with that. But Charlie's Angels was a good one. Yeah, we got a lot of response on that Richard Pryor interview. Not that I'm shocked. It was really interesting. But still to this day, people still talk about Richard Pryor. Let's go to Ronald in Phoenix, Arizona. Ronald, welcome to America at Night. Ronald? All right. What's going on there? All right, let's do this. Let's go back to the text lines. Those guys figure that out. All right, let's go back to the text line. You should require all first names on all texts, Donald. This guy, Donald, man, he's got a thing for making. He wants full transparency on the texts. I don't get it. Florida, Deadline. The Grateful Deadline was wrong. Used to play for Silver, now we play for Clive. Art Russ Jr. was the godfather of sports radio. In fact, from the other night. Okay. Yeah, we were talking about Clive Davis. Somebody said there was a line like that, but a little correction there. Let's see here. Here's one from Illinois. For once a week show, why not have folks talk about a nonprofit organization they started to help others in some way? Not that crazy of an idea. Maybe harder to do on a national show, but that's actually not that crazy of an idea. Let me look into some of that. Alex B. from South Dakota chimes in. Location, a South Dakota jail. Hope you got my first text. Is Alex B. wants to sign up for the daily text? Is Alex B. really in a South Dakota jail and can listen, but then can also text? Do they have texting capabilities in jail? Do they allow cell phones in jails and smartphones? I don't know. I don't know. I didn't know that. Listen to this from Texas. William from Texas texts in. I recall an episode of The Jeffersons where George tried to get his white neighbor, who's married to a black woman, to admit the man had to have thought about calling his wife the N-word. I don't recall what happened, but it had an impact on me. It made me think about what I, as a white man, would do in that situation. I do believe I never would say the word. It just made me think I guess that was Norman Lear's point. You know, the Jeffersons were so good, and Archie Bunker, for that matter, was so good. I am not so sure Archie Bunker would be allowed to be made today. I mean, they were cutting edge in lots of ways, and I'm not so sure some network would have the guts to make an Archie Bunker, and then to make Jeffersons, and then to make a Maude. Right? I mean, Maude was groundbreaking in lots of ways as well. So anyway, this one's from St. Louis. Great interview with Richard Pryor's daughter, by the way. When I was young, I was taking a break from college, managed a fast food restaurant in the northern part of St. Louis City, and much of my staff were African Americans. All great folks. Anyway, I had an issue when it came to the use of the N-word, so I put up with it for a while. You see, the guys were using the N-word to address each other until finally I pulled them aside and asked them kindly to stop using the word in front of me. I explained that I didn't think they would want me to use that word addressing them, so I said, please don't use it in front of me. They agreed and stopped, and we continued having a great working relationship. Anyway, that's, he says, that's, I think it's important for folks to know how you feel, but also to communicate in a non-threatening manner. Always keep up the great interviews, McGraw. How about that? That's from Mike in St. Louis. Good to know. There you go. All right. Phone numbers are 1-844-2-McGraw, 1-844-262-4729. We want to go to, we got a couple lines on the phone right now. Got a couple lines open. Let's do this. We'll take a break. We'll reset. We'll get back together, and we'll come back. America at Night, back in a moment.
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12: For more than a decade, the Environmental Working Group has put out a list of the so-called Dirty Dozen. These are the non-organic produce contaminated with the highest levels of pesticides. Well, this year, spinach topped the list, followed by kale, collard, mustard greens, strawberries, grapes, nectarines, peaches, cherries, apples, blackberries, pears, potatoes, and blueberries. Now, all these fruits and vegetables are part of a healthy diet, so no one is saying you shouldn't eat them. Point is, though, you could consider buying these items organic if and when you can, and then taking extra care when you wash them. The FDA recommends rinsing all fruits and vegetables, even the ones that are organic, under running water that is slightly warmer than room temperature. Don't use soap, bleach, or any fancy produce washes. I'm Dr. Sanjay Gupta, helping you live a better life.
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0: Text line is alive and well tonight. Listen to this one. This is from Alabama, no first name. Geez, your voice is so annoying. Put some treble or something in it. Plus, the fact that you're being a phony on conservative radio doesn't help. It's pretty obvious when you only point out embarrassing things about the Trump administration. You have a subtle and sneaky way of dissing Trump, but it really is obvious. But seriously, it's hard to listen to that monotonous gravel for too long, regardless of what side you're on. And yes, I do shut off the radio after a few minutes. I have to. All right, Alabama checking in. Raman in San Francisco. Raman, welcome to America at Night.
19: Oh, thank you for keeping free speech alive. Don't worry, McGraw. Whatever you do, people are going to criticize. So you just keep doing what you're doing. And thank you for letting us Americans express ourselves. It's rare these days that we could just call in. I can't believe it. I live in the progressive Bay Area, and they always talk about free speech and community radio, but you can't just call in. So thank you so much. I just wanted to say that I've been vegetarian for decades, and now I say the key word is preferred. If you say vegetarian, organic, preferred, then you don't have to make rules for yourself. Eases the pressure, makes it easier, because it is better for your health, for the environment, and also we don't have to torture the animals. But I do buy cat food, so I do support the animal concentration camps, unfortunately.
0: Hold on a second. So you're not supposed to say you're a vegetarian anymore? You're supposed to say you're vegetarian preferred?
19: Oh, that's just my recommendation. It's just my recommendation that
0: I see.
19: After all these years, I say vegan, organic, preferred, because then it eases the pressure on myself. If I, eat yogurt or whatever, I don't feel bad.
0: It is good to remember
19: that they cram the chickens in the cages, they steal the milk from the baby, they steal the baby from the cow. You know what I mean?
0: Yeah.
19: We're not very nice to our animal friends. We could survive.
0: Do you eat eggs? Do you eat eggs?
19: If you don't eat meat or eggs for protein, you have to mix legumes and grains. Legumes is beans. Grains is rice or pasta. And even now in the grocery stores where I go to Safeway, they have like a vegetarian section, and they have these really good flavored sausages. I just chunk it up in my pasta and rice, because if you mix it together, that's protein.
0: Okay.
19: Legumes and grains.
0: God
19: so
0: love you.
19: So thank you. And if you don't mind, I just don't want to bum out my fellow Americans, but there is a, I just want to remind you, there is an extermination campaign going on in Gaza that we are responsible for with our tax money. So let us not ignore what's going on in Gaza. Thank you very much.
0: In San Francisco. Let's go back to the voicemails. Paul in Zanesville, Ohio. Paul, what do you got for us tonight?
2: I have a unique problem right now. I have raccoons, and they're driving me nuts. I'm listening to your show tonight, and I hear a rattling outside. So I go outside to my backyard. Fenced in. I look back there, and there's like six raccoons in my backyard. Can anybody out there please tell me what to do about raccoons? What do I do? These things are such a pest. Please let me know.
0: I don't know. Can you trap them? Aren't there like humane traps and then go bring them somewhere else? Sounds like you have a family of raccoons living in your backyard. I don't know. I have never had that problem. I don't know. But somebody knows, and somebody can call up. And if you can't get us live, you can certainly call up the voicemail, 1-844-2-McGraw. Can you help a brother out? Paul's got raccoons. All right, let's try and sneak in one more phone call here before we have to go. Let's try Ronald in Phoenix, Arizona. Ronald, welcome to America at Night.
11: I have an idea for Phil on the Road. I think Phil on the Road should go to the they have a new museum that's opened up, I think back east, for the Batman Museum. Where they have the Batman Museum, the Batman car and everything. Tell him to go there.
0: The Batman Museum. All right. I will tell Bill on the Road. Maybe he should go to the Batman Museum in Phoenix, Arizona. I did not know there was a Batman Museum in Phoenix, Arizona. Maybe Bill on the Road, Bill Cleveland, does know there is a Batman Museum. All right. Let's try and sneak. Let me see if I can sneak one more in here. I think we've got, it's George in Pennsylvania. George, you're on America at Night.
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1: You have a guy who robs, I'm just making this up, but you have somebody who robs a bank and then robs another bank and then robs another bank, right? So there's three bank robberies in a row. And the police can determine what voicemail, what phones are in the area. And if somebody is in all three, well, maybe we should talk to that guy. And so there's a question over whether or not geofencing warrants is allowed, is constitutional, because they looked at my information and I instantly was minding my own business, didn't do anything wrong. Why should I be subject to a government search? I just happened to be walking by the bank when it was robbed. It's a pretty interesting debate as to whether or not the government is allowed to use geofencing warrants to find out the bad guys. But that's one of them as well. The reason why I'm bringing all this up is because we have former White House attorney under President Ford, one of the nicest men you'll ever meet. Greg Willard is going to be joining us in hour number one tomorrow to discuss all of the Supreme Court cases that are coming out tomorrow. And he speaks, and again, he's just a great resource for us, and I'm thrilled to have him on. We're also going to talk about Brexit tomorrow, the 10-year anniversary of Brexit. And then Bill on the road, Bill Cleveland, where is he in this crazy mixed up world? We got that to get to as well tomorrow. Hey, our thanks to Michael Schurer from earlier and Joe Posnanski. The book is called Big Fan. They came in and we had a great conversation with them. If you missed any portion of the show, of course, it's a podcast. Go to where all podcasts are found and just type in America at Night. If you want to leave a message,
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5: For decades, the prevailing wisdom for someone who's had a heart attack has been to put them on beta blockers for the rest of their life. But new research suggests that might not be necessary, and that the benefits of these medications probably taper off after a year or two. On the whole, and for the average person, beta blockers are very safe and very effective. But, as with any medication, they can come with a cost. A financial one, and also potential side effects. We're talking about things like fatigue, dizziness, dry mouth, dry eyes. I want to be clear when I say that you absolutely should talk to your doctor before starting or stopping any medication. Point is, if you're years out from a heart attack and you're in otherwise good health, you might want to ask your doctor about discontinuing beta blockers. You'll want to, of course, keep up a healthy lifestyle, diet, exercise, and sleep. I'm Dr. Sanjay Gupta, helping you live a better life.
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16: From ABC News, I'm Dave Packer. Right now, rescue workers are searching for victims who may be trapped in a collapsed building in Caracas following twin earthquakes, magnitude 7.2 and 7.5. Some

0: Injuries have been reported after a 5.6 earthquake struck Northern California Wednesday, knocking out power and water service for thousands, causing widespread but seemingly minor damage. Dr. Lucy Jones with a PhD in seismology.
1: This is somewhat inland from it, but it's still part of the San Andreas system. In that region, this is the strongest earthquake that they've seen in at least the last 100 years.
0: After President Trump's surprise announcement Wednesday that he would not sign the 21st Century Road to Housing Act as planned, Speaker Mike Johnson set up a meeting with the president at the White House in the morning. On the agenda, that very housing bill and the Save America Act that Mr. Trump wants before he moves forward on the affordable housing legislation. The Louisiana Republican says he's confident both could be accomplished.
2: It is such a big priority for him and for us, and we're going to get right on that. We can do all these things, guys. You watch this every day. This is how the process plays out.
0: But that housing bill passing with a veto-proof majority, it could get across the finish line without the president's signature. General Christopher Donahue, the top U.S. Army commander in Europe and Africa, suddenly stepping down. Nearly two dozen senior military leaders have been removed or sidelined by Defense Secretary Pete Hegseth without explanation. President Trump Wednesday night made a rally-like speech at the Great American State Fair on the National Mall.
3: This evening, it's my honor to officially kick off the celebration with the Great American State Fair. It's going to be great. Going to be unbelievable.
0: It's a 16-day exposition celebrating America's 250th birthday with 150 exhibits from U.S. states and territories. Several artists were scheduled to perform but dropped out over fears of partisanship. You're listening to ABC News.
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0: NATO Secretary General Mark Rutte met with President Trump at the White House, crediting him with helping to boost European contributions to the alliance and praising his attacks on Iran.
6: And that would have been a threat to the region. It would have been a threat to the whole world. This is a country which is exporting chaos. It is exporting terrorism. And they were very near to getting their hands on the nuclear capability.
0: President Trump will attend a NATO summit in Turkey next month. Firefighters in Sanford, Maine, rescued a person stuck high up in a garbage truck after they fell asleep in a dumpster. A woman seen stealing a blue and orange decorated Knicks trash can has given it back.
7: On the day of the Knicks parade, woman unceremoniously dumped an overflowing public waste basket onto the sidewalk, grabbed both ends, and walked off. Her employer, J.P. Morgan Chase, says she's no longer with the company. The bank did not say what her job was, but added she was not attending the parade in an official capacity. The sanitation department issued her two summonses, $75 for littering and $100 for impeding operations. The woman returned the trash can and city sanitation posted a photo of it with the caption, "Home sweet home."
0: ABC's Aaron Katursky. What's as big as Jupiter but lighter than cotton candy? A pair of giant planets that astronomers recently discovered some 1,100 light years away. They're the biggest exoplanets found who have less density than cotton candy, making them the largest known planets of their size. Dave Packer, ABC News.
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13: Now, it's Red Eye Radio. Gary McNamara and Eric Harley talk about everything from politics to social issues and news of the day. 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
14: All across America, we are Red Eye Radio. I am Gary McNamara. Eric has the morning off, so it's you and me. How you doing? Wow. Quite a few topics out there to discuss this morning, huh? It seems like all of a sudden the issues of socialism, not just the general concept and narrative of what socialism is, but actually what the communist, socialist, Nazis wish to do. Now, we can throw Nazi in. I threw it in third because of Plattner. All right. I'm not accusing everybody of being a Nazi. We are accusing Plattner of being a Nazi. But I thought this was beautiful yesterday. There's really only one question that you have to ask. And it was asked on CNBC yesterday, where they had Democratic Senator Lisa Blunt Rochester on. And she was asked a simple question. Where has socialism worked? You ready for this? Here we go. There you go.
15: Where has socialism ever worked, Senator?
16: Is that another question, or is that for the next interview?
15: That's definitely for you. You said fish doesn't work everywhere. I just want to know one place where socialism has been beneficial.
16: Well, when you have me come back on, we can talk about all the races across
15: your answer
16: the country.
15: Ready.
14: Amazing. Here's the problem with it. The problem with the Democratic Socialist of America promoting communism / socialism is that what you're seeing in the world right now is the countries that went before us to enact those type of policies are now all reversing them. As, you know, we have talked about. For example, in, you know, the left always used to, you know, use Sweden. Sweden's moving in the opposite direction. South American countries that said, hey, all right, let's jump on it, are reversing and in elections moving in a different direction. And so, because it's sometimes tougher to move things along here in the United States, which is what the founding fathers wanted. They didn't want emotion to drive policy. We're entering that stage now, but I just love it where she can't answer the question, so she has to deflect. So that should be a question that should be asked, and then we get to Sweden, you get ready for it. What a day it was yesterday. The Senate, by the way, took a revote on the War Powers Act, and the Senate changed their vote from last week. After the meeting, the very high-energy meeting, and you had Senator Cassidy who actually went to the White House after the supposedly arguing, going back and forth between him and the president. He changed his vote. Rand Paul voted present. And the momentum went, as it should, by the way, because what the White House said actually makes sense. When we're negotiating, you shouldn't take that away from us. Now, the point is, as we've said before, the War Powers Act from the 70s, every single administration, Democrat and Republican, have come out and said, it's unconstitutional. And why is it unconstitutional? Because Congress cannot dictate to the president how he fights a war. They can take away the funding. They can't dictate. You know, so they can vote, and they didn't vote and say, we're going to rescind funding. They simply passed the Senate passed saying the president can't use military action anymore. It's meaningless. And why is it meaningless? Because the Constitution doesn't give them Congress the authority to do that. It gives them the authority to pull funding. It doesn't give them the authority to tell the president that he can't fight a war. It's that simple. But I think the White House knew, and I think they are correct on this. And it's interesting because you saw a change over the last 2 days. It seems like that Marco Rubio is now speaking for the administration when it comes to the entire deal. And we'll get to that here in a little bit. And he's saying things that you can look that you can look at yourself that are different from what the administration was saying last week. So we will get to that coming up. But I think the whole thing about the SAVE Act. Oh, I read in the Wall Street Journal the most it's ever gotten is 48 votes. So it doesn't matter whether you get reconciliation or not. I don't think it would pass. I don't think the parliamentarian would allow it to pass because it's not about raising money. And so I saw Mike Johnson talking about that yesterday. Most people just went, okay. He was caught off guard because he didn't see the president's true social post, and he thought the ceremony was going to be, you know, going on for the housing bill. And by the way, even though the president will sign it, we here on Red Eye, we've never been for the housing bill from the very beginning. And we'll get into some of the specifics. We did about a month ago when it first came out. We said, no, it's not going to, what it's going to do is actually, in some cases, going to increase the cost of building a home, not decrease it. And we'll go through those points coming up a little bit later on in the show. But, when it comes to, fast tracking on the federal level when it comes to zoning and things like that actually means nothing when it comes to the state and local government because they're the ones that actually do it. The Republicans are just desperate right now. I think what you saw yesterday, everything you saw that you saw yesterday, you know, besides the War Powers Act thing, was all based on the panic of prices right now. I think the White House, and I think, you know, you look at the president also coming out and saying he's going to have the Department of Justice look at the oil companies for gouging. And I went, he is a Republican, right? Because that's something that every Democrat president has done, over the last 30 years? We're going to go in and we're going to find out where they're gouging. And they never find them gouging. And I think it's part of the panic that you're seeing in the White House and from Republicans over prices. It's what we warned day one of the second term of Trump. And if you're a longtime listener, you know we did. Because economics is quite simple. It's not tough to figure out. When you increase the cost of doing business, it doesn't give you more business. And then with the White House, probably, I'm sure they saw it and they know about it, the CNBC analysis of last month, and we're losing factory jobs big time. And so when you look at that, and we'll go through the specifics of all of that here further on in the show, but just a general outline of what we saw happen yesterday. And I looked at it and I go, oh, okay. The War Powers Act, I think it's a great point. You know, even though Congress doesn't have the ability to stop the president, I mean, they could impeach him and remove him from office. That's not happening over Iran, but they had a totally legitimate point. How can we negotiate? We have no lever against the Iranians unless we can go back in. Well, nothing's going to stop the president from going back in, but even the imagery of it is what the White House was saying hurts the negotiations. And that actually makes sense. Now, what are the negotiations now? Don't know. We'll play some of the audio cut from Marco Rubio, who seems now to be the point person after last week, and he's saying things that are different than the president and J.D. Vance, and it's being promoted by the White House. That's the other thing. It's not like he's out saying things. The White House is using their marketing machine to promote what Marco Rubio is saying right now. So there you've got that with the Republicans, but then the Democrats, did you? Oh, I can't. I have to just let me just see here if there's the actual transcript of it. Okay. Here's the quote from James Carville after what happened in New York. I'm done. I'm not in that effing political party. There you go. So James Carville is done with the Democrats now. It's really fascinating, the reporters chasing Hakeem Jeffries yesterday. It's like, but both parties, as you can see, both parties are having differences of opinion. And so we cover all that, but I wish I could play the audio, but he curses so much that he just can't do it. You know, he's just furious right now. Democrats, Socialists of America. This is going to be fun. It really is. So we'll get to that and a whole bunch more. When did this come out? This came out late last night. Iran declares new Hormuz route unacceptable and dangerous. Warns ships against transiting without approval. The IRGC warns that any new Hormuz shipping route announced without Iran's coordination is unacceptable and dangerous. Shipping traffic has remained far below the pre-war levels, despite the U.S.-Iran interim agreement. But they warned shipholders late yesterday that any new transit route through the Strait of Hormuz established without coordination is unacceptable. They said the IRGC Navy, they got a Navy, said that the only shipping routes designed by Iran are permitted for passage, and that coordination with Iranian forces via the designated communication channel is mandatory. It's interesting because as they talk about fees, and even the president initially talked about fees, Marco Rubio said yesterday, zero. It's international waters, zero. That's a different message than when you look at what Marco Rubio's done the last 2 days, he's doing damage control from the statements of J.D. Vance and the president with the approval of the White House, because they're marketing on their social media pages what Marco Rubio is saying. So we'll get to that and a whole bunch more. We got a great show coming up. I'm Gary McNamara. We are Red Eye Radio.
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23: For years, we've been talking about both the positive and negative effects of being on social media. And I would say, by and large, for older adults, social media is net positive. Not all positive, but net positive. Helps them keep in touch with friends and stay social. But for younger people, social media use, especially heavy use, tends to be net negative. In fact, according to this year's World Happiness Report, youth who use social media more than 5 hours a day reported a lower level of well-being. And researchers who study this sort of thing found that many teens wish these platforms didn't even exist, and yet they can't seem to stop using them. Experts we talked to largely suggested two things. Ideally, along with your friend group, take some time offline. 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I'm Dr. Sanjay Gupta, helping you live a better life.
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0: We are Red Eye Radio. He is Eric Carlin. I'm Gary McNamara. Good morning. Eric has the morning off. All right, so this is going to make the, if you're on the left, it's going to make you very happy. Elon Musk is no longer a trillionaire. The stock has gone down. I didn't see what his worth is, but as we said, you know, we talked about when the IPO came out for SpaceX, and we're like, okay, a lot of excitement, a lot of that can be driven by emotion. You know, what's the return on the investment down the line? You know, what will the stock be? And we said, what will the stock be in 6 months or a year? Because when you look at, for example, at SpaceX, a lot of their money comes from, you know, the government, because they believe SpaceX can do it cheaper. And you look at it and you say, but what is the return on the investment? You know, even getting government contracts, what is the return on investment long term? Where's the cash flow going to come in? And for us, that's always been a question as to the IPO and the people that bought the stock on day one, whether it was based on, you know, trust in Elon Musk long term, or whether it was based on emotion, or whether it was based on people that legitimately believe there will be a return on the investment. I have yet to see anybody lay that out that would give me confidence, you know, to buy that particular stock. But there's the story. Elon Musk is no longer, okay, I got the details here. Elon Musk is no longer worth more than $1 trillion. His net worth is valued at $946 billion as of Wednesday, according to Bloomberg Billionaires Index. That is down from about $1.11 trillion less than 14 days earlier. The drop came after shares of SpaceX and Tesla fell during a broader tech sell-off. Investors have become more cautious about the long-term profitability of artificial intelligence. You know, we've talked about that, too, because, you know, that there's been so much hype on AI both ways. You know, that it's, you know, going to do things. It's going to create a society where people will have nothing to do. You know, it'll take all the jobs away. I don't believe that. And we have seen productivity increases initially. I don't see it anymore. I see more reasonable, I think, projections, cautious projections of AI increasing productivity, which it will. It's what degree will it increase productivity? Will it increase productivity 1% a year or 20% a year? And if it does 20% a year, well, then how many jobs will be lost, and can people transition into whatever the new jobs will be? Because that's the both ends there. That, okay, jobs are all going to go away. Any job had to do with tech's going to go away. Well, that's not true. And the other side of it is, every single time we've had a massive increase in productivity and efficiency in the United States since the beginning, you look at the Industrial Revolution, and we compared this a couple of months ago. We went and said, okay, if AI is going to do this, what did, if you those years, you know, between once you got industry really booming here, you take 1870 to like 1930, and there was a massive increase in productivity. And when you get to, you know, 1930, you've got, you know, Henry Ford and mass production, which completely just increased productivity. In this case, though, we look at it and say, all right, what are the jobs that will be created, but are they over exaggerating the job loss? Who knows? I mean, there's people on both sides. And I don't know. I can't tell you precisely what's going to happen, and I don't think anybody else can. But when you know the long-term profitability of artificial intelligence, or SpaceX and Tesla also, I mean, what is the long-term, I guess, profitability for those two companies? You know, when you look at electric cars, are people going to say, this is what I want? or because of inflation, no more subsidies, will Tesla not be as profitable?
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4: Charleston. ABC News, I'm Dave Packer. Rescue workers are searching for victims who may be trapped in a collapsed building in Caracas following twin powerful earthquakes. At least 32 people are reported dead and at least 700 injured. After President Trump's surprise announcement Wednesday that he would not sign the 21st Century Road to Housing Act as planned, he met with Senate Republicans in a luncheon that turned into a shouting match. The targets of his ire, four Republicans who voted for an Iran War Powers Resolution, Senator Bill Cassidy was on the receiving end and gave some back.
5: You have not told the American people what's going on. It was supposed to last 4 weeks, it's lasted 4 months. Our original objectives have not been achieved. And I want to know what's going on.
4: Bed Bath & Beyond is on the comeback trail 3 years after filing for bankruptcy. And if you've held on to one of the company's infamous blue coupons, the chain says it will still honor them. This is ABC News.
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0: And he is Eric Crowley, and I'm Gary McNamara. Eric has the morning off. I'm here. Download our Red Eye Radio app today, and you can listen when and where you choose. What I found interesting was on social media yesterday, everything was political. For example, the entire discussion on the housing bill. We need to get this through. Affordability, affordability, affordability. Nobody actually tore it apart and said, what's actually in the bill? And this was created by Elizabeth Warren. This has taken basically 50 different things from the left and the right and just putting it together. I look at this, and I can speak for Eric here, and we look at it, it's like, just do something. Just do something. Doesn't matter whether it works or not. Just do something so you can have the signing ceremony and say, here's what we've done. It's so great. And you know, when you actually look at the main selling point behind this bill, over really the last year, when you think about it, has been the entire thing of keeping, you know, large companies from buying homes. And they made that as if that was the main crux of the deal, where you look at it. We've gone through all the figures. It's a minuscule amount that companies actually buy, but they needed to find a boogeyman to put this through. Now, is it going to make home buying cheaper? I was reading from Ed Brady, who's president and chief executive of the Home Builders Institute. He said, it's going to take some time for this to actually filter down, if at all. And look at some of the things for federal regulations, like environmental impact on the federal level. But as I said, the vast majority of building is all local and state. The zoning is all local and state. Hardly does this ever come in at all. And one building organization said, well, it's like having an appetizer but not having the meal. But when you look at other things that are in the bill, as we've talked about, the effort to expand. Oh, and this is the other thing, too. Remember, the president earlier with Republicans took out a number of programs where government was funding for new affordable housing. They took it out. This puts it back in again. And it said part of the law to expand small multifamily buildings with apartments that can be accessed by a single staircase or elevator. Grant recipients will have to pay union scale prevailing wages, which will raise costs. Such wage mandates will also apply to a new grant that pays public housing agencies to install temperature sensors in apartments. The program is a make-work project for unions. We reported several years ago that union wage mandates, this is from the Wall Street Journal, resulted in the New York City Housing Authority spending $1,973 per apartment to install LED bulbs. Expect similar markups on sensor installations. The bill also establishes grants for planning and implementation associated with affordable housing, supporting attainable housing, pre-review designs of mixed-income housing, and converting abandoned buildings into housing. Wasn't the goal of DOGE to eliminate government programs? The White House proposed budget for this year eliminates several housing grant programs. Now Congress plans to add more. The thing that Eric talked about yesterday, though, all these expansion of the federal power come with stringent rules that a future Democratic administration will be sure to add on to. housing shortages are a result of restrictive state and local zoning and permitting. Dangling money that comes with federal mandates will not help. House Republicans also attached provisions that ease regulations on community banks at the margin, but in return, Democrats inserted a rule that let the Federal Deposit Insurance Corporation waive its rule requiring it to resolve failing banks at the least cost. The change means the FDIC could block a large bank from acquiring an insolvent bank, even if its bid is the least costly. Elizabeth Warren loves this one. And, of course, covered demand to ban institutional investors from acquiring homes. Maxine Waters, ranking Democrat, raised the ante by demanding that HUD set up a hotline for tenants to complain about investor landlords. The legislation directs HUD to resolve tenant disputes to the extent practical and share possible federal law violations with other agencies like the Consumer Financial Protection Bureau. You almost have to admire Ms. Waters for driving up the price for Republicans to get Democratic voters, knowing the Trump team is desperate to pass a housing bill. She also insisted on the prevailing wage requirements. And, you know, that's the problem when you do something like this. So everybody was talking about, we got to get the housing bill passed in order to win the election. Well, what does the housing bill do? Nobody was actually talking about what does the housing bill actually do. You didn't see that on social media, even from Republicans. They're just saying, we got to pass something to pretend we're attempting to lower prices by getting the government involved more in the private sector. You know, and it's just, it's amazing. I was amazed yesterday that, and I went, I mean, I was going through social media yesterday, and as many posts, I probably went through 100 different posts, you know, by senators, congresspeople, and everything else, and nowhere did it discuss actually what was in the bill. Why? You know, because the thing was sold to you that there's this incredible problem out there of institutional investors and corporations buying houses, and it's not. It's a minuscule amount of houses compared to the number of houses in the United States and the number of houses, you know, that are being built. But I think everything that you, not everything, because not the War Powers Act, but besides the War Powers Act, everything you saw yesterday is the Republicans panicking over prices. Everything. A couple of stories out there because of the shortage of chips. You know, for computers, AI, and everything else, that it's driving up the cost and adding to inflation. CNBC also had the story yesterday about the government figures. Here it is. Job cuts at U.S. factories ran near their highest level since the end of the global financial crisis in 2009. And the COVID-19 pandemic as worries grow over global demand and rising cost. That's from the S&P Global Manufacturing reading yesterday. Now, the actual manufacturing level of what we were producing went up slightly, but they believe that's because of replenishing inventories. Job cuts at U.S. factories ran near their highest levels since the end of the global financial crisis in 2009 and the COVID-19 pandemic. Manufacturers have indicated job cuts for three of the past 4 months as they seek to reduce headcount over cost and demand concerns. Most worrying was the further fall in employment, notably the manufacturing sector. Factory job cuts are running at the highest level since 2009. Let me see here. So that's trying to see if there's any other figures that I want to throw in there. They look at growth signs are tepid for the economy, accelerated just 1.6 annualized pace in the first quarter and a mere 0.5% in the fourth quarter of 2029 or 2025. This is why we said in the very beginning, not that tariffs can't have, Not that you can't have an effective use of tariffs if somebody is involved in unfair trading practices, but it was promoted through the tariffs that this was making the United States rich, that it was foreign manufacturers that would pay the tariffs. All of that was false. And as we said from the very beginning, do not lie about economics to the American public. Doesn't matter whether you're a Democrat or Republican, do not lie. And I've been shocked the Republican Party's ambivalence towards prices. Whether it's the administration, I guess I can give a pass to, because the administration, you know, Trump's loved tariffs for 40, 50 years. So that's new. It's the Republican Party afraid to challenge that. And now everybody's panicking over prices. That's what you saw yesterday. What you saw yesterday is the Republican Party saying we could lose this election. And if we lose this election, it's because of prices. So we got to do anything, even if it's just imagery, that we're going to boost the economy. And that's where we are right now. And, you know, so was there another thing? I don't think any other thing came out yesterday, but we had said it. And remember, you know, we've always told this president, stop promising big things and not delivering. Don't promise a DOGE check. Don't promise a tariff check. Don't do that. And look, you can convince Democrats that if you make the cost of doing business higher, that it will lower prices, because they'll believe any damn thing. They've gone communist now. And if you're going to be a socialist or a communist, as I've said before, on economics, you always have to lie. But you cannot tell Republicans, whether it's the minimum wage. I just saw the minimum wage to $15 didn't pass in Oklahoma. You know, it's like, no, we understand it's going to cause an increase in prices. Let individual people decide what kind of job they want. But no, don't do that. If you raise the cost of doing business, it's going to hurt your overall business. It's impossible to make it better. Yet Republicans fell for that. It's something the Democrats have been throwing out for minimum. Well, no, because if you take the minimum wage and the minimum wage goes up, those people will have money and they can go and spend it. What do they fail to mention? The job cuts that come because of it and the increase in prices that come because of making the cost of doing business higher. And so that's where you are. That's where we are right now. That's the panic that you saw yesterday. In my humble opinion, that's what I believe it was. It was seeing the factory jobs crashing over the last, you know, really over the last year. The last figure I saw was roughly 80,000. We've lost 80,000 manufacturing jobs. And when you look at, you know, the trade deficit, it's still there. Can't change that. So by implementing tariffs, the overall trade deficit, there may be differences between countries, but the overall trade deficit is still the same. So that's the problem for the Republicans. Now the Democrats, which we'll be getting to, have a major problem of their own. Oh my gosh. Let me see. No, we'll play it here coming up next. I cannot preview it. Just stand by, because this is good and it's coming up next. We are Red Eye Radio.
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0: We are Red Eye Radio. He is Eric Crowley, and I'm Gary McNamara. Eric has the morning off. All right, you ready for this? A little bit of fun here. Guess who? This is the Democratic Socialist of America slate election night party from the other night. All right. Now tell me who they're booing. All right, here we go. You ready? Here we go. They're booing and their hands, you know, thumbs down, everything else. It's because somebody came on the screen. Who came on the big screen that they were watching? Was it Trump? Was it Thune? Was it McConnell? Was it J.D. Vance? Was it Marco Rubio? Was it Fetterman? No, it was Hakeem Jeffries. Oh, gosh. It's really fascinating. In fact, got a great audio cut. I got time? No, I don't have time. We'll play it coming up here. But like the second in charge of the Democrat Socialists of America basically saying, we're just using the Democratic Party. That's our conduit in. We don't support what they believe. You know, they, because you can tell. Are they eventually going to boo AOC? Think about it. It's mind-boggling that Hakeem Jeffries is getting booed. You know how radical left he is? And then we played yesterday Van Jones, who was considered probably the most radical socialist in existence.

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9: From ABC News, I'm Dave Packer. Holding housing hostage. President Trump backing off at the last minute, not signing the Bipartisan Housing Act passed by Congress, designed to bring down the cost of housing, saying Congress first needs to sign the Save America Act, which requires photo ID to vote. The president downplaying the housing bill.
10: Low interest rates will solve everything. We'll solve that. Now, despite that, we're doing well with housing.
9: Senate Minority Leader Chuck Schumer.
11: Trump's petty refusal to sign our bipartisan bill shows how reluctant he is to do anything that would help the American people.
9: The housing bill passing Congress with a veto-proof majority, it'll become law without the president's signature in 10 days. President Trump visiting senators on Capitol Hill Wednesday. It turned into a shouting match. The president miffed about four Republicans who broke ranks to vote for a war powers resolution on Iran. Senator Bill Cassidy was among them.
12: He did not particularly care for my comments. Raised his voice. I lost my temper. That's not appropriate. It's the Irish in me. But I, again, matched his tone and his vibe, and it went back and forth.
9: The Justice Department announcing one of the biggest health care fraud crackdowns ever. More than 450 people, $6 billion in alleged scams.

0: times.
1: In one case, a nurse practitioner allegedly ran a $900 million scheme, billing Medicare for unnecessary skin grafts. Officials say she took that money and bought an $800,000 necklace, a Ferrari, and a luxury vacation. The FBI also announced two more suspects on its most wanted fraudsters list, allegedly connected to nearly $700 million in medical testing schemes.
0: ABC's Karen Hua. Two earthquakes measuring 7.1 and 7.5 hit Venezuela Wednesday night, collapsing buildings in the capital, Caracas. Rescue efforts are underway. 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
0: Another round of severe storms expected across the plains Thursday as millions cope with dangerous flooding and fire risk.
4: Torrential downpours and wind gusts up to 80 miles per hour. Drivers battling blind rain on Highway 287 in Childress County, Texas. In Colorado Springs, large hail pummeling cars. Extreme heat fueling more than 30 wildfires in the west. The Cottonwood Fire exploding in Utah, nearly doubling in size in just 24 hours.
0: ABC's Lee Goldberg. The Los Angeles Fire Department says a blaze that erupted on top of a cold storage warehouse last week is finally out. It's believed to have started on the solar panels. Well, it's a tall order. Some residents of Texas Hill Country are being asked to keep an eye out for an escaped giraffe.
5: Gracie had just arrived at a privately owned preserve, Cedar Hollow Ranch, about 100 miles west of San Antonio, a month earlier. She's 3 years old. The owner, Vic Jones, says Gracie wandered into an area the other giraffes had previously avoided and ended up on the wrong side of the gate. The missing giraffe was reported to the Real County Sheriff's Office to put people on alert. Jones says the search area is extremely remote and the likelihood of Gracie encountering any humans is low.
0: ABC's Chuck Severson. The NHL has taken the first step toward expansion in Texas, agreeing to terms with billionaire Dan Friedkin to explore a possible franchise in Houston or Austin. Dave Packer, ABC News.
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10: Now, it's Red Eye Radio. Gary McNamara and Eric Hurley talk about everything from politics to social issues and news of the day. Whether you're up late or you're just starting your day, welcome to the show. 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
11: All across America, we are Red Eye Radio. He is Eric Carley and I'm Gary McNamara. Good morning. Welcome. You know what bummed me out the most yesterday? Going through social media, because I was just, there were so many things going on. I was just trying to get a handle of what, you know, what all the influencers, how they were, you know, spending whatever was going on during the day. But I came upon somebody who posted this. Ready? The length of, and anybody who's around my age can relate to this. The length of time between 1980 and 1972 is the same as 1972 and now. That bummed me out. Not for long, though. Actually, I laughed when I saw that. Oh, and the other thing is, just it's amazing. We have an amazing listenership. Yes, to answer a few people who have communicated with me since I've been on for the last hour. By the way, Eric has the morning off. Did you install the chlorine generator? Yes, my whole new chlorine generator system is in, and it is operating as it should. So I am now producing, a little chemistry here, I am now producing salt-based chlorine through electrolysis. Can you taste the salt? I got that one yesterday because I talked about I have a saltwater pool. And I've had one for 20 years, but after 20 years, it's like the entire system I'm replacing because the technology is completely different. And, man, it's so much more simple to operate this, the control board and everything that you have. It's not that you have a saltwater pool, you don't do anything to it. You still have to make sure the chemical balance is right, the alkalinity, the pH, the amount of stabilizer you have in, which the stabilizer is what, when the sun comes out, it burns off chlorine real quickly. You put the stabilizer in. You need to keep the pH at a certain level by putting acid into your pool. It's not that you just have, people think it's saltwater pool, so you have to put chlorine. No, it makes the chlorine out of sodium chloride. And so that's how you get that. So people just, I got a ton of questions on that. All right, you ready for this? And this does not surprise me, at all. This story yesterday in the New York Post, again, a supporter of Trump. Republicans support Trump's Iran deal until they find out what's actually in it, new poll shows. Republican voters like the preliminary peace deal with Iran less the more they know about it, according to a new poll shared with the Post of just Republican voters, registered Republican voters. Initially, registered Republican voters backed the deal by a margin of more than 3-1. 62% to 20%, according to the survey by JL Partners. But after hearing the details of the memorandum of understanding signed by President Trump last, it fell to 32% deemed it a good deal, 44% panned it as a bad deal, and another 15% said it's neither. That's a huge drop. Respondents took particular issue with provisions. These are Republican respondents. Took particular issue with provisions of the MOU waiving sanctions to allow the sale of Iranian crude oil and an agreement by the United States not to impose new penalties during the 60-day negotiating period. More than half of GOP voters, 57%, said they would be less inclined to support the deal after hearing it eases sanctions without requiring Iran to stop funding terrorist proxies in the Middle East or dismantle its nuclear and ballistic missile programs. If other countries have them, it's a little bit unfair for them not to have some, Trump told reporters last week in response to criticism of the agreement. It still boggles my mind that he said that. Am I going to let Saudi Arabia have missiles, but Iran can't have them? It doesn't work that way. Well, the only thing is, as was brought up immediately, as we said, Saudi Arabia isn't shooting missiles at the United States and its allies. Nearly half the respondents, 48%, said they would be less likely to support a peace deal that promised Iran $300 billion in reconstruction funds, which both Trump and Vice President J.D. Vance have claimed would be used in part to purchase American agricultural products. A whopping 63% of Republican voters also said they don't want any deal unless Iran surrenders its enriched uranium and dismantles its nuclear facilities. More than half, 52%, also agreed that Israel should be allowed to attack Hezbollah in Lebanon, even at the expense of a deal with Iran. Just 30% argued that reaching a deal to reopen the Strait of Hormuz should take priority. And let me see. When asked who won the war, now this is a problem for the administration. And I do believe that their own internal polls show them the same thing, which is why Marco Rubio is out there now the last 2 days. When asked who won the war, 44% of GOP respondents felt that the U.S. had won, while 19% said Iran had got the better of the conflict. 31% concluded it was a tie or that neither country won, per the poll. Republican voters were also split over which side had gotten the better deal, with 40% saying the U.S. had a better deal, 36% saying Iran had won the peace, had won, and 24% said they were not sure. Remember, these are all Republican voters. So, no surprise that J.D. Vance is in there. Look, we said it the other day with you know, all the, I mean, you go on social media, you look at the rhetoric back and forth on it, you know, and the narrative, which was, and still up to just a couple of days ago, it was, yeah, but look what we did to Iran. And we're like, yeah, we know. We agree with what happened. But no one. It would be, I'll say this. I won't say no one because somebody will find one person. It would be very hard to find any Republican that would have given the go-ahead to the president to go to war with Iran if he had said the result will be this memorandum of understanding at the end. That's a problem the president has with the party. Right there. And that's why I believe that Marco Rubio has been sent out the last couple of days after he just sort of, he disappeared for a while. And when you saw him, he was never smiling. And so give me just 1 second here. I closed my window that had the audio cuts that I wanted to play here from Rubio from yesterday. Let's just play some of the, this is some of the audio from the Secretary of State that was asked about a variety of things concerning Iran, the deal, and so forth. Here we go.
12: This new quote-unquote mechanism that the Iranians have floated.
13: No, I think they'll be against it. I think the whole world will be against the mechanism that charges money to use an international waterway. It's that simple. Well, the president's already said it. That's not going to happen. When we mean open the straits, we mean open the straits free in international waterways. So we'll express that tomorrow. I am certain that not only will every country in the Gulf region be supportive, probably with the exception of Iran, but all the GCC members will be supportive, but the whole world will be supportive. I know of no country on the planet that supports tolling or fee for the use of the straits. That's just not, that's not going to happen. The president has been abundantly clear.
11: Well, he hasn't been abundantly clear on that one. That's why, because in the memorandum of understanding, where it said no tolls will be charged for 60 days. Here's more on Israel. And here we go.
14: Do you believe, as some elements of U.S. intelligence have assessed, that Israel is interested in undermining the current MOU?
15: I don't know. What intelligence are you talking about?
14: It's been reported.
15: It's being reported.
14: Well,
15: it's
14: true. Do you believe that to be true?
15: I don't know where you're getting that stuff from. We're working on this. The Israelis know what we're working on. All of our partners in the region know what we're working on. Everybody understands what the president's red lines and positions are on this. I don't know what reports you're referencing.
11: So there you go, and that goes back to the president over the last week, as we have said, the moral equivalency, and this is where he basically said Israel and Iran need to get it together as if the United States wasn't a part of it. It's like, what? And the blame that he put on Israel, where he made it seem, and that I thought that the worst thing that he did, made it seem as if was trying to convince the public that that Israel was attacking civilian sites, instead of saying collateral damage, because that's where, you know, Hezbollah or whoever put their headquarters in. Here's more from Marco Rubio.
16: Israel signaled that, you know, it's reluctant to withdraw its forces back 10 kilometers from the buffer zone. Is that something that you would support as these talks go on in Washington, Israel withdrawing from some zones in southern Lebanon?
15: Well, the only reason Israel is in Lebanon is because Hezbollah launches rockets and drones from there. They've made that clear, and the talks continue today. They started yesterday. They'll go on today. They'll go on tomorrow, and that's exactly what they're talking to the Lebanese about with our mediation, and that is our hope that the Lebanese armed forces and the legitimate sovereign Lebanese government will continue to be able to control and secure more and more of their own territory, because that's who needs to control Lebanese territory, not a terrorist group like Hezbollah. So that's the goal. And I think the Israelis have been clear. They don't have any quarrels with the Lebanese people. They don't have any claims on the territory of Lebanon. The reason why they're involved there is because territory of Lebanon is being used to launch drones and missiles against Israel. The more of that area the Lebanese armed forces is able to secure, the less of it's in Hezbollah's control, the less Israel will be in Lebanon. But obviously that's the process we're working through right now with these talks. That's at the core of these talks.
16: Is it your assessment that the Lebanese armed forces today, as it stands, are capable enough, trustworthy enough to actually...
15: Well, that's what we have to do. Look, we have to build up that capacity. That's been a long-standing challenge. I think the willingness is there. I think we need to help build up that capacity. And one of the issues that's been discussed in these negotiations is about the creation of pilot zones, specific defined areas where the Lebanese armed forces can go in, take control and secure that territory, and then move on to the next pilot zone. So it'll be a process. This is not going to happen overnight. I remind everybody that Israel was conducting operations in southern Lebanon well before this operation happened. And this is something we all want to see resolved for the future of Lebanon. We want to see a Lebanon that's in the control of their legitimate government, where there is no foreign government encroaching on their territory. And I want to reiterate that the Israelis have told us, and that's the only reason why they're there, is because Hezbollah is launching against their people.
11: As you can see, the message clearly has changed, as Marco Rubio seems to be over the last couple of days, the point person. And understand that these things that Marco Rubio has said have been promoted by the president and the administration in social media. So it's not as if he's out there rogue talking about it. What happened is this, we brought you the one poll. The internal polls showed the White House were getting crushed, and Republicans were bailing big time once they found out what was in the memorandum of understanding. And what the president was attempting, and J.D. Vance was attempting to convince the country of, Republicans, when they heard it, weren't buying it. And that's why Rubio's been out there the last couple of days. That's why he has been the point person on this. We are Red Eye Radio.
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18: Much of the eastern two-thirds of the nation continue to report rain-related improvements in pasture and rangeland conditions. Meteorologist Brad Rippey says in the latest USDA Pasture and Rangeland Condition Report,
19: good to excellent ratings nationally on the 21st of June. 33% good to excellent, up a point from last week. 37% very poor to poor. That's a 2-point improvement from the previous week.
18: Low numbers continue to come in from the Plains and Rocky Mountain region, as well as the Mid-Atlantic. However,
19: on the flip side, we have seen dramatic improvement in parts of the South. This pushed the good to excellent ratings to 79% in Alabama. We also see some very good pastures still in much of the Midwest, with numbers at or above 75% good to excellent in Iowa, Michigan, and Missouri.
18: I'm Rod Bain reporting for the U.S. Department of Agriculture in Washington, D.C.
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11: We are on iRadio. He is Eric Carly, and I'm Gary McNamara. Eric has the morning off. Let me play this here. This is an oldie but goodie from CNN and Dan Goldman, who lost. Remember, he was Mr. Impeachment against Trump. And as radical as you can get, but the fact is he said he supported Israel, so he's out. Last I saw, he was down by 32 points in the primary. But listen to him squirm here back a few years ago.
3: I mean, you went out on a limb backing up Biden when he said that there would not be a pardon. In July of 2023, just after that plea deal fell through, this is what you said. I want to watch.
4: Do you think a pardon for his son would be a mistake?
5: Yes, and I don't think there's any chance that President Biden is going to do that, unlike his predecessor, who pardoned all of his friends and anyone who had any access to him. And I think you see that in this case, where he kept on, and Merrick Garland kept on, a Trump-appointed U.S. attorney to investigate the president's son. If there is not an indication of the independence of the Department of Justice beyond that, I don't know what we could look for.
3: What does that feel like, watching yourself back then, reassuring people that Biden was not going to issue a pardon for his son?
6: Yeah, and I think that if that plea agreement and that plea deal had gone through, there would be no pardon. That was a satisfactory outcome.
3: It had already fallen
6: that
3: through.
6: Only was. Sorry?
3: When you reacted, this was when the deal had fallen through. And I hear what you're saying about the Kash Patel appointment, but, you know, you took him at his word. So what does that feel like, knowing that he's gone back on it?
6: Well, as I said, I'm disappointed that after the plea fell through and it became clear about why it did, including Republican congressional intervention.
11: She actually gave him the out, but you should see the look. The look in his eyes. I mean, they're glazed over. But this is when we talk about the left. It's so easy because she's a liberal and she was able to trip him up. Part of our frustration with the Republican Party is how easy it is to defeat liberal arguments. And it's like they should be doing it. It should be a slam dunk every day. But coming up following the bottom of the hour, we will get to the whole socialism, communism, Nazism, where the Democrat Party is. You know, you still have, you had with the Republicans yesterday, they were going back and forth over issues. Some of them resolved, you know, the war powers thing resolved, a lot not resolved, but they're issues. The Democratic Party, this is a war versus insanity versus mega insanity. We'll get to that coming up.
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0: ABC News, I'm Dave Packer. Two earthquakes measuring 7.2 and 7.5 hit Venezuela Wednesday night, collapsing buildings in the capital, Caracas. Rescue efforts are underway. President Trump backing off at the last minute, not signing the bipartisan Housing Act passed by Congress, designed to bring down the cost of housing, saying Congress first needs to sign the Save America Act, which requires photo ID to vote. And President Trump visiting senators on Capitol Hill Wednesday turned into a shouting match. The president miffed about four Republicans who broke ranks to vote for a war powers resolution on Iran. Senator Bill Cassidy was one of them.
1: The American people need to know more than we are being told. The Senate needs to know. And it does not appear, although I don't know for sure, that the course of this is going the way that we were told.
0: The Justice Department announcing one of its biggest health care fraud crackdowns ever. It involves more than 450 people and $6 billion in alleged scams. This is ABC News.
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3: We are Red Eye Radio. He is Eric Carly. He has the morning off. I'm Gary McNamara. I don't. 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All right. The primaries in New York and elsewhere. You can throw in James Tallarico here in the state of Texas, and just how radical the Democratic Party has become. This is interesting. This is Claire Valdez, who is a Democratic nominee for New York 6. Here's what she has said, for example, about the airlines. Here we go.
15: My hot take is we need to abolish pre-check. I've got like a million beefs with the airline industry and the process of having to fly. We need to like nationalize the airline industry. But
3: that means the federal government needs to take over the airlines. So, again, she is promoting communism, socialism, communism, as we all know. It really was a wonderful day yesterday as everybody's trying to analyze, even on the right. What I found was the right analyze how this happened to the Democratic Party. How did they get to this place? We played earlier Hakeem Jeffries being booed. And I was reading here, this is from National Review editorial page, looking for what, you know, what the right was thinking yesterday. Following the rise of the squad and the riot of leftism in between 2019 and 2021, it seemed that Democrats were learning a few lessons. Jamal Bowman and Cori Bush lost their primaries in 2024. The party establishment flexed its muscle to stifle changes to Biden in the 2024 primaries and demonstrated that it had the juice when he proved a liability. Progressive-run campuses kept anti-Israel disorder to a minimum during the fall 2024 election season. There was talk after the loss that the election, that peak woke was over and that the Democrats might need to back away from the toxic stew of socialism, transgender ideology, anti-Semitism, and radical rhetoric. No more. Candidates backed Mandani, the Democratic Socialists of America, and the avowed enemies of Israel were in the driver's seat on Tuesday. It's interesting as everybody now attempts to promote her name. Daria Liza Avila Chevalier topped the incumbent, who was a chairman of the Congressional Hispanic Caucus. Claire Valdez defeated the Brooklyn Borough President. Brad Lander, a former DSA member, thrashed incumbent Representative Dan Goldman by 30 points in a race targeting Goldman's support for Israel, which apparently now outweighs that he was Mr. Impeachment against Trump. None of that matters to them. Also defeated George Conway and other candidates who ran on the anti-Trump brand rather than on leftist ideology, which suggests that the Democrat base is already beginning to look past the president to the direction of their own party, and it's a frightening one. As it is, when you see what we've gone through, what the DSA wants. Then looking at the Wall Street Journal saying, it's true, voter turnout was low, as it often is in primaries, and the open seat race for New York's 7th congressional district, for example, leftist Claire Valdez, won with a mere 37,531 votes as of Wednesday's counting. That's only 7.6% of the district's nearly 500,000 registered Democrat voters. But her opponent, the Brooklyn Borough President, Antonio Reynoso, had the support of the district's retiring congresswoman and the party's establishment. This shows the DSA is highly organized and can get out the vote of the young progressives who have replaced the white centrist voters who have fled New York. It's hard to overstate how far to the left the Mamdani slate is. Abrikawas, who won the primary for the state Senate seat, has said she found it reprehensible to apologize for 9/11 when America hasn't apologized for its system of capitalism, racism, and white supremacy. We guess she won't be going to the 25th anniversary ceremony at Ground Zero. Then you have Dariali Zah, Avila Chevalier, who ousted the leader of the anti-Israel protest at Columbia University after the 2023 Hamas massacre. She was for Hamas. She's called for abolishing police, prisons, and borders. She called Joe Biden a rapist and a war criminal, and says the U.S. is occupied Native American land, and called the country an effing disgrace. She favors seizing private property of individuals. I just looked up and saw Alan the other side of the window. He's just shaking his head like, what? How could she and the rest of the Mamdani slate win? One reason is that Democrats have run America's biggest cities for decades, yet haven't solved the problems of unsafe streets, lack of affordable apartments, and failing public transit. Representative Dan Goldman's main campaign theme was that he impeached Donald Trump. He lost. They booed Hakeem Jeffries. They hate Schumer. They don't want Pelosi. As the patent medicine of the left falls, and Republicans are not competitive politically in New York City, the voters turn further left. Another reason for the socialist rise is that mainstream liberals put up so little resistance, like other Democrats. The head of the Hispanic caucus shares the socialist left-wing goals, but wants to get there more gradually. This is a feeble answer when angry voters want immediate progress. The defeated Democrats in New York refuse to make principled arguments against socialism or the anti-Semitism of the Mamdani left. After Tuesday, they may offer even less resistance. They will face more socialist challengers across the country, and history says they will try to survive by accommodating the left's ideas, Medicare for all, higher income taxes, and a wealth tax, and abolishing ICE are all going to be on the Democratic agenda, if not in swing states in 2026, then in the Democratic presidential primary race in 2028. The DSA is a growing force and has already captured the mayor's office in Washington, D.C., New York, and maybe soon Los Angeles. Bernie Sanders is closer to achieving his dream of capturing the Democratic Party for the left through the younger generation. Republicans may gloat about this far-left Democratic turn, but that is a mistake. Perhaps it will help them keep some of the House seats this year, but it bodes ill for democracy when the party of the center-left swings even harder left, and many Trump Republicans are also dabbling with socialist ideas, as we have brought up. We said this when the president said, I'm going to take equity in certain corporations. We went, no, don't do that. Stop that. Federal government has no business having equity in companies. Don't do that. You make it then easier for Democrats to go there. But what happened when you've got a weak Republican Party when it comes to standing strong for conservative principles and explaining to the American public in detail why they are right and marketing it 24/7 all year long, what do you get? A bill that the Republicans are cheering that was really authored and created by Elizabeth Warren. That's what you get. And as I said, first day of the Trump administration, you got to tackle prices. and they just refused to do that. And now you saw yesterday the panic in the Republicans. Uh-oh. Prices could kill us here. Because people care about their own self-interest. How far will this expand? I don't know. But when you look at the Democrat Party and even the establishment, I believe, the majority has 90% of goals as the DSA. They just knew they couldn't sell it to Americans. They didn't believe they could sell it to Americans. But when you see the radical transgender movement, when you see that they had, look, the anti-Semitism just didn't come from the DSA. The anti-Semitism has come from the mainstream of the Democratic Party through identity politics, judging people by groups and not individuals. They've been doing that. They've institutionalized that form of racism. The Democrats have, and not the DSA. That was established a while back by what is viewed as establishment Democrats. Same with the radical transgender movement. That's been embraced by 99.9% of Democrats, including all these so-called moderate Democrats out there, and there's nothing moderate about it. There's nothing moderate about the Democratic Party, the establishment, and the promotion of the radical transgender movement and the misogyny and the sexism of it and the racism that we now see that they're afraid to fight. And now they're going to be more afraid to fight because they see Goldman gets wiped out by over 30 points the last I saw. And he was viewed as a hero to Democrats just a couple of years ago. An absolute hero. He impeached Trump. He was the counsel. He got him. Didn't matter. Dirty little secret. The DSA doesn't care about impeaching Trump. They care about communism taking over the country. That's what they care about. They look at Trump and go, Trump's out of office. Why would we focus on him? We don't care. We care about our radical agenda. And these people are just Trump, Trump, Trump. But what are you doing? And you're really not moving fast enough on where we all want to go. We know you want to go there. You're just afraid to do it. We're not afraid to do it. And we're not afraid to proudly promote our socialism, communism, and even Nazism. You saw how much problem the establishment had of severely criticizing Plattner. They couldn't do it. What it is they're afraid of losing power. Hakeem Jeffries is afraid of losing power. Schumer's afraid of losing power. The establishment Democrats are afraid of losing power. We are Red Eye Radio.
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27: For more than a decade, the Environmental Working Group has put out a list of the so-called Dirty Dozen. These are the non-organic produce contaminated with the highest levels of pesticides. Well, this year, spinach topped the list, followed by kale, collard, mustard greens, strawberries, grapes, nectarines, peaches, cherries, apples, blackberries, pears, potatoes, and blueberries. 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Point is, though, you could consider buying these items organic if and when you can, and then taking extra care when you wash them. The FDA recommends rinsing all fruits and vegetables, even the ones that are organic, under running water that is slightly warmer than room temperature. Don't use soap, bleach, or any fancy produce washes. I'm Dr. Sanjay Gupta, helping you live a better life.
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3: We're Red Eye Radio. He is Eric Carly. He has a morning off. I'm Gary McNamara. I do not. Well, what's happened in the last couple of days? First off, as we found out yesterday, Elon Musk is no longer a trillionaire, and Tucker Carlson is no longer a Republican. Boy, Tucker Carlson saying he wasn't a Republican, that had no buzz in Republican circles at all. None. It was like, whatever, you okay, bye. It had none whatsoever. On social media, a little bit. But other than that, it was like,

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5: From ABC News, I'm Dave Packard. It was expected that President Trump would sign bipartisan legislation to reform the housing market today. Instead, he refused, saying Congress would have to pass the Save America Act, his voting bill that would require proof of citizenship to vote first. House Speaker Mike Johnson says he anticipates the housing bill will be signed in the next 10 days.
6: We're delaying this. As you know, he has a window of time before he has to sign a bill, and he's going to use a little bit more of that window of time, and we're going to go through this together.
5: Angst over the housing bill and the Iran War Powers resolution that was passed with the help of some Senate Republicans turned into a shouting match on the Hill between GOP Senator Bill Cassidy and President Trump today. Cassidy later.
7: And so I make no apologies for standing up to the president, if you will, trying to demand that more information be shared with the Senate and more information be shared with the American people. I make no apologies for that.
5: After the dust-up, a spokesperson says Cassidy was briefed on the war in Iran in the White House Situation Room, per a spokesperson for the senator. A number of earthquakes across the globe today, a 5.6 magnitude in Northern California, a 6.9 along Japan's coast, but Venezuela experiencing the most damage, a pair of quakes, a 7.2, then a 7.5.
8: A devastating image is coming in from Venezuela following a massive earthquake that struck while many were home celebrating a public holiday. There are videos of collapsed buildings in Venezuela's capital city of Caracas as emergency crews helped to get the injured to the hospital. The U.S. Geological Survey saying the epicenter was located along the country's Caribbean coast. Melissa Adan, ABC News, Los Angeles.
5: 1 week since a cold storage warehouse fire began in California's Boyle Heights, the Los Angeles Fire Department says the fire has been knocked down. Meanwhile, in Allentown, Pennsylvania, firefighters there are now battling a massive fire in a commercial building. You're listening to ABC News.

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2: Gasoline prices have decreased an average of 49 cents a gallon in the last month as Iran tensions ease. The Texas summer camp where 25 children and two counselors died in last year's July 4th floods filed for bankruptcy.
3: In documents filed with the U.S. Bankruptcy Court in Houston, the owners of Camp Mystic list assets of about $500,000 and debts that top $10 million. The facility is also named in lawsuits filed by families of the flood victims. The filing comes less than a week after state investigators found deficiencies in the camp's emergency and evacuation plans before catastrophic flooding struck last July 4th. Jim Ryan, ABC News.
2: The Postmaster General facing tough questions on Capitol Hill about a proposal to restrict mail-in voting.
4: Under a newly proposed rule, the Postal Service will refuse to deliver mail-in ballots in states that don't hand over a list of approved voters to the Trump administration. Postmaster General David Steiner told the Senate Homeland Security and Government Affairs Committee on Wednesday. Democrats lambasted the policy during the hearing, arguing the rule was unconstitutional and a, quote, backdoor way of trying to influence this election. Peter Horolambus, ABC News.
2: Owners of a Texas preserve are hoping to spot Gracie, a three-year-old giraffe who's been missing for nearly 2 weeks. Cedar Hollow Ranch says Gracie wandered into a part of the preserve that other giraffes previously avoided. Residents in the rural area have been asked to be on the lookout. Dave Packer, ABC News.
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10: Now, it's Red Eye Radio. Gary McNamara and Eric Hurley talk about everything from politics to social issues and news of the day. Whether you're up late or you're just starting your day, welcome to the show. 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
11: All across America, we are Red Eye Radio. I'm Gary McNamara. Eric has morning off. Hey, look, everybody calm down. Just calm down. This quote, football, end of quote, will soon be over, and real football that doesn't need quotes will be coming here in the next couple of weeks. All right? All right? So everything will be back to normal. That's the other thing on social media. When people argue sports, it's like arguing music. And you can sit there and say, Taylor Swift sucks, right? It's not going to stop anybody who likes Taylor Swift from liking Taylor Swift. You know, it's just not. People like what they like. And, you know, to argue, I just love the arguing on social media that's completely meaningless. And people become so emotionally involved in it. Soccer sucks because and football. Look, we all know why we love football. Because it's the planning. It's the huddle. That's the excitement. What are they going to do now? What's the defense? Yeah. Yeah. Soccer's okay. As I told you, I watched the first. I guess the next game against Turkey that they now spell in a different way. You see that? Is tonight. It's a late game. Excuse me. A late match. But I watched the first game, and I've got a great surround sound system, and I was adjusting the back speakers to make sure I got the full stadium experience. And it was great because you can hear individuals, you know, when you in my surround sound system coming from all different points. And it was quite exciting. Now, I actually had it where the announcers, I had it so the crowd so loud, or, you know, just so adjusted so it hit me from every angle that you couldn't hear the announcers as clear as you could if I adjusted it to the normal surround sound for that. But it was a lot of fun. It was a lot of fun. And the as I've said, I didn't know because I don't really pay attention to, quote, football, end of quote. I really don't pay attention to soccer, but I like some of the intricate footwork and some of the great passes. And at the end of that game, the first game that they played, I said, it was against Paraguay. I said, are we that good or does Paraguay really suck? Because it was total domination by the American squad. But don't worry, football is coming very, very soon. All right. So, I just wanted to mention this because I mentioned it the last part of the hour. We didn't talk about it yet. There's been so many other things. But Tucker Carlson renouncing the Republican Party. And as I said last hour, I said it was just sort of like a blip of a story. It was out there, and I'm like, it's going to be any type of reaction. And there really wasn't. You know, I think one of the things that has hurt Tucker Carlson, number one, some of his controversial opinions. But I think what really hurt him is when he came out and said he was constrained by Fox. He said, well, how come you have these opinions now? You didn't have them before. Well, I was constrained by Fox. Like, wow, you just said you worked at a job where you weren't 100% honest with your audience, and you voluntarily took that job, and you voluntarily agreed to those terms. And it came out with the whole Scott Pelley thing, too, where really the producers are the ones that set the direction of where the show is going to be. And sometimes on the show, you just become the talking head. But when Tucker Carlson said that, especially when you're in this media, and in 89, I got into talk radio. So October will be, is it 89? Yeah, October will be what, 37 years? Whatever it is. It's a long time. And only once did I have one general manager, just once, tell me he didn't like my opinion on something. And I went in and basically said, well, then fire me. You're not going to control my opinion on the air. You hired me for my opinion. And that's really it. One time. And I won the battle. Upper management above him stuck by me and didn't think that anything I said was radical at all. Because I don't think, Eric and I have said this all the time, find a radical opinion that we hold. You may disagree with us, and that's fine. Oh, thank you.
12: one of our listeners sent a very nice letter about my father, and then at the end said, even though I don't agree with you all the time. What? Zig Heil, we must have 100% compliance. Well, who does? No, it's first thing, I don't agree with you 100% of the time. Who does? It's like, of course we're going to have differing opinions. But for us, I know for me and Eric, we do this because we have editorial control. There's no reason for me to do this if I didn't have editorial control. I might as well go as in the Buddy Holly movie when they talk about the fact we're going to get you the best producers and everything else. And he said, I'd rather shovel manure in Lubbock. And that's the same here. If we don't have editorial control, why do it? Why bother? You know, why am I here giving somebody else's opinion? And that's what Tucker Carlson said. I mean, that was what he communicated. I let the producers, what you heard was not my opinion. It was the producer's opinion. Well, then you're just a talking head. And I think to most people that are conservative, you know, that's the one thing that's a no-no. They may disagree with you, but if they feel you're being controlled, and that used to be the, you know, I mean, that's, we don't get that anymore. We used to get that. I can still remember, it was so funny. A guy called and just said, you know, well, you're just parroting the talking points. And Eric and I said, what do you think, that every morning that we get emails telling us what, you know, not only what we have to talk about, but what our opinion is, like at 9:30. And I remember saying, like at 9:30 in the morning, the guy said, yes. Now, I'll say this. When I first started doing talk radio, but it just wasn't, I got it from the newsroom because they were sending it to, they were sending it to the news department. But the news department would give it to me. And this is probably going into, because it was 89. I became a talk show host. And so by the time we got to maybe it was 91, 92 is when the political parties figured out, let's send the talk show, let's fax over the talking points of the day. And I remember we would tell you, these are the talking points of the day. From the Democrats, these are the talking points of the day. From the Republicans, we'd actually do that. I would actually do that. But they weren't directing the show. There were talking points out there. And we made clear you knew they were talking points. Not here in this show. It was when I first became a radio talk show host in Niagara Falls, New York. But you'd get that, you know, the military industrial complex tells you what to do. The, you know, whatever. There had to be a conspiracy. And I think one of the most interesting things is that as, you know, whether I worked for individual owners or corporate owners, and I've worked for both in talk radio, they really don't want to, they don't want to really get involved. What you find out is there are a lot of people that really get uncomfortable if their opinion is broadcast. Not like us. You know, when you do this business, you wish to run into the fire. And by the way, that's the biggest blessing ever, because I know a lot of people that go, I just don't want to hear it. I just don't want to hear it. And it's like, how can you stand it? I go, because I love running into the fire. It's as simple as that. I love dissecting it. I can't have a discussion. Eric and I can't have a discussion if we're not willing to listen to what the day's news is, even if we disagree with it. How can we analyze it? And as I get older, it becomes more of a drug. It actually becomes more of an addiction to know what the news is of the day. It's the opposite that a lot of people that I know actually know that I go, Gary, I don't know how you can do it. I don't know how you and Eric do it. We just, I just don't want to hear the bad. It's just bad news every day, bad news every day. It's like, well, but I would be, I'd be a raving lunatic if I didn't know the information of what was going on out there. I think I mentioned it the other day. I got into a discussion for a little bit with somebody, and I just told him, I said, yeah, it's an addiction. In fact, I've been talking to you for 10 minutes, and I haven't checked my phone. I don't know how the news has changed. Can it become an obsessive addiction at times? Yes. Do I think it's harmful? No. It might be if I wasn't doing this job. But no, that's what I think. To me, that's one of the things that hurt Tucker Carlson the most. The other thing is, I find it, and this is something the Democrats found out about conservatives, even Trump voters. And I say Trump voters because some Trump voters are not as conservative as true conservatives are. But they found out that, wow, they're really open-minded. They want to, they're not going to yell at you. They want to have the discussion with you, which is healthy. But the one thing they just won't handle is the fact that they believe that you're basically parroting what somebody else is telling you. And when you say, this is the other thing too, it might be a little bit conspiratorial, but you can understand this. When Tucker Carlson said he was being constrained, it was mean the powers from above are controlling what he says. Because when you say the producers are being constrained by the people above me, what does that mean? Are they being influenced? You know, the whole thing that, you know, when you hear it, you see how easy it hits. Barry Rice running CBS is because Trump wanted it. It's like, well, no, that was a couple weeks ago. It's like, no. Barry Weiss is a liberal who believes in journalism the way that we believe in journalism. And so, no, Donald Trump didn't make that decision. Who was it? The head of Kimmel's network that said when he was suspended, had nothing to do with Trump. We just thought it was reprehensible what he said. And I think that story came out yesterday. See if I can find that here. If I can't find it today, I'll find it for tomorrow's show. But yeah, there's really, you know, no blip. I mean, same with Candace Owens, though. Soon as you, and this is where I've always said that the Republican Party, not that they can't be tribal, they can latch onto a candidate or a personality, and then we say that's one of the reasons we don't advise doing that. You know, if you like somebody, like them, and, you know, their opinion, don't become obsessed, you know, that they're a deity or is any more knowledge than you have. And there was a passion for Tucker Carlson. Remember? Everything was Tucker this, Tucker that, Tucker this, Tucker that, Tucker this, Tucker that. And now it's like, Tucker who? But it was based on the things that he said and the positions he's taken, which the majority of the Republican Party does not agree with. And like I said, I think the most damaging thing for Tucker Carlson is when he said that he worked for a network, Fox, to put constraints on him. And it was like, I've done this and I've made a lot less money than you have. And it's a money thing. You could survive on the money that you've made. Didn't you get into this in order to give your opinion? The last thing I'd ever want to do is, oh yeah, I got in this to give somebody else's opinion. No. So there you go. We are Red Eye Radio.
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20: A better life with Dr. Sanjay Gupta.
21: By age 35, two-thirds of American men will experience some degree of noticeable hair loss. And by age 50, about 85% of men will have significantly thinning hair. That's according to the American Hair Loss Association. Now, one dermatologist explained that hair loss can either be genetic or it can be triggered by stress, illness, surgery, medications, major life events. No matter the cause, a lot of men, understandably, are frustrated by hair loss because it seems like a loss of control. You can take great care of your scalp by all sorts of expensive lotions and potions, but that might not matter. There are some tried and true medications that might work, like minoxidil or finasteride. But another solution is just shaving it off, and I've heard more and more how liberating this can be for a lot of guys. That's the ultimate control of their appearance. I'm Dr. Sanjay Gupta, helping you live a better life.
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12: We We are Red Eye Radio. He is Eric Carlin. I'm Gary McNamara. Coming up on the bottom of the hour, we got a great audio cut from The View. And actually, the audio cut from The View I'm going to play, it's all about the socialist candidates winning, was just a look on Joy Behar's face. To actually see it, but it's actually a pretty good audio cut. Latest from the earthquakes in Venezuela, President Donald Trump said late Wednesday the two powerful earthquakes that struck Venezuela had caused what he described as a devastating number of deaths as officials continue to assess the extent of the disaster. Venezuela's interim president later said at least, these are the first report coming in, at least 32 people were killed, 700 injured. Just looking at some of the pictures, some of these buildings, you look at it and go, depending on how widespread it is, you just wonder how many deaths there will actually be and injuries. Trump's comment came after back-to-back earthquakes rocked Venezuela earlier Wednesday, causing widespread damage, including in the capital of Caracas, where buildings were damaged and rescue crews searched through rubble. Like I said, some of the buildings I've seen absolutely just collapsed completely, so it depends how widespread it was. You can see one picture, and I don't know if that extrapolates out to the entire urban area where it hit. In a true social post, Trump said a pair of massive earthquakes had caused the widespread damage. Here's what he said. Two major earthquakes, this is from True Social, that just hit the great people of Venezuela are both massive in scale and have left a devastating number of deaths. The USA stands ready, willing, and able to help. I have instructed all agencies of our government to get ready to move quickly. We will be there for our new and great friends. Early reports are not good. And according to the U.S. Geological Survey, an initial magnitude of 7.2 struck at 6:04 p.m. Eastern Time, just 39 seconds later. A 7.5 quake struck. High casualties and extensive damage are probable, and the disaster is likely widespread, the USGS said in a rare red alert statement. Officials said the earthquakes were among the strongest to strike Venezuela in more than 100 years. A state of emergency was called after the earthquakes, which were then followed by the two earthquakes, which were then followed by nearly two dozen aftershocks.
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0: News. I'm Dave Packer. Two earthquakes measuring 7.1 and 7.5 hit Venezuela tonight. Collapsed buildings in the capital, Caracas. Rescue efforts are underway. Angst over a bipartisan housing affordability bill that the president did not sign, and the Iran War Powers resolution that was passed with the help of some Senate Republicans. It turned into a shouting match on the Hill between GOP Senator Bill Cassidy and President Trump today. Cassidy later.
1: And so I make no apologies for standing up to the president, if you will, trying to demand that more information be shared with the Senate and more information be shared with the American people. I make no apologies for that.
0: 1 week since a cold storage warehouse fire began in California's Boyle Heights, the Los Angeles Fire Department says the fire has been knocked down. Meanwhile, in Allentown, Pennsylvania, firefighters there are now battling a massive fire at a commercial building. This is ABC News.
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7: And I'm Gary McNamara along with Eric Harley. 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All right. So some audio cuts here. The response, some of the response in the media to the socialist, communist, Nazis. This is The View. All right. 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
16: Mamdani does emerge as a kingmaker, but at what expense? He just absolutely neutered Hakeem Jeffries and Chuck Schumer, who have the job of trying to win back the House and Senate for Democrats by endorsing candidates against sitting House members.
17: How did he neuter them exactly?
16: Because what he's, so you're, I'm going to get into it. Just let me get into this. All so right. You just talked about these goods and services. You want the police come. You want the fire department to come. Well, one of your new candidates, Avila Chevalier, who won last night, wants to abolish the police and all prisons. She was asked four times, how would you deal with somebody who committed murder then? What is your plan? And she dodged and didn't answer. She tweeted that Obama is evil, Biden is a rapist and a war criminal, and bleep Kamala Harris. These were not people running on an affordability agenda. These were left-wing extremists that were elected last night at the expense of moderate Democrats. So a seat that you guys do need to win if you want to take back the House.
17: I don't like the way she sounds at all.
16: Well, that's what I'm saying.
17: Well, she's not the party. But she's one person.
16: But that is the point, is these candidates that were endorsed by DSA, the Democratic Socialists, were extreme candidates. And I've seen this happen in my...
7: Does Joy Behar do any show prep? Does she or Whoopi do any show prep at all? Like, oh, we didn't know this. You're kidding. What the heck is this? This was really interesting. This is the second in command of the Democrat Socialist of America in New York City explaining what they're doing, all right, and how they're using the Democrat Party.
18: Our candidates run as Democrats. We're on the Democratic Party ballot line. We contest the primaries, and when they're in the legislature, they're part of the Democratic Party caucus. But we don't agree with the way the Democratic Party establishment organizes or runs its party apparatus, and so we try to build independence by focusing on a volunteer-led movement. We think that everyone should be able to be trained and to become someone who can participate in the political process, and we don't really think that Democratic Party campaigns in the establishment are run that way, and I think, you know, you really see that difference in the races like we're having tonight. And I think in terms of the agenda, there's a problem in the Democratic Party where they are funded by billionaire donors, and at the same time they're trying to represent the working class. And in our opinion, you have to choose between the billionaire class and the working class. It's just impossible to satisfy all of them.
7: Oops, excuse me. That was from TikTok. Oh, wow, that scared the heck out of me. I didn't know that was coming. If you want to define how Democrats looked at that, the establishment Democrats, I won't say moderate, as they were talking on The View, because I don't believe there are any, except for maybe Fetterman. There really isn't a moderate Democrat out there. But when basically we're going to use the Democratic Party, they've gone far left enough and have given us, have really not attacked the things that we believe, and they have moved so far left themselves that we feel that we can use them as a conduit, not to propose Democrat philosophy, but Democrat socialist communist philosophy. And we'll caucus with the Democrats when it's useful, but we're going to push our own agenda. And that we see the Democrat establishment as an obstacle, not a home. When you see the way that they're going to be attacking the establishment of the Democratic Party, they don't want any part of it. I said earlier, I don't believe any of what believe none of what they believe is about affordability. It's about power and control. That's what I would agree with them on. Let's get more here. This is more from The View. This gets interesting. Here we go.
19: I would
16: would say is I just read a fascinating article this morning. It was talking about how one party is ousting anti-Semites and one party is electing them. And I would say that this article raised great points. Avila Cheval, however you say her name, she was at a pro-Palestine rally prompting Hamas and celebrating that on October 8th. Of 2023. These people are not afraid to not, they don't only not denounce, they actually espouse these beliefs that everything Israel does has influenced our world.
17: That's not going to fly in New York City.
16: Well, no, it is right now, actually.
19: You're not implying that being pro-Palestinian and...
16: No, there were pro-Hamas chants taking place at this rally. October 8th, the only thing that had happened is that Israel had been attacked and people had been brutally murdered and raped. And so on October 8th, I don't think there needed to be rallies cheering Hamas.
19: You're calling her an anti-Semite?
16: Oh, I'm going to full-blown call her an anti-Semite. She would proudly call herself that, trust me. Okay. Dan Goldman, who we just spoke about, was refused coffee at a coffee shop because they said, we don't want money from this individual American human showing up at a coffee shop because they think it comes from AIPAC in Israel. When we start normalizing these crazy conspiracy, I'm not, but just listen to who I'm talking about. He was refused coffee over someone
20: was also
16: saying
20: vandalized.
16: Yes.
17: So wait a minute. Wait a minute.
20: Slurs.
17: So one coffee shop is normalizing it?
20: No. His office was vandalized with anti-Semitic slurs in New York. Like,
16: so
20: this
16: one thing
20: happening.
16: I would say the right is doing right now is the extreme right and the extreme left are meeting about anti-Semitism. They hide under the cloak of we're criticizing Israel, which some people who criticize Israel are not anti-Semites. All anti-Semites criticize Israel and use it as cover. As you always say, a racist doesn't say, hey, I'm a racist. They also don't say, hey, I'm an anti-Semite.
17: But all of that does not bring down the cost of bread.
16: That
17: is people
16: my
17: are
16: point
17: on.
16: Here is, though, that's what that's the mistake the Democrats are making. Affordability and the separation between the haves and have-nots, that is fair. All Americans want to be able to afford groceries and health care and have good education and all those things. That is not what these people are running on.
20: These same Democrats.
7: So there you go. Joy Behar doesn't want to hear any of it. What about affordability? What about it? Well, does she agree then? Is Joy Behar agreeing that if it's affordability in those cities, that the Democrats in the cities have failed their own constituents? And then she's trying to make the case that there's that only that one coffee owner. You know, as we all know, if you pay attention, you know anti-Semitism has gone wild since October 7th. And I saw that when she was talking about Avila Cheval, who, protested on the 7th. Did you hear her explanation? Her explanation was, well, we protested Israel because we knew that they would overreact. That, I'm not kidding. That was her response to that. And it's just like, you got to be kidding me. But the reality is, as we know, and you can see it in Europe, you can see it in South America now as they're moving away. You can see it. Remember all the talk about how great Sweden was and the Scandinavian countries and socialism. And as we said, well, what they're not talking about is the middle class pays a heck of a lot more in taxes. And now those countries are moving away from it. It hasn't worked for them. And you've got, we brought it up earlier this week, and maybe we'll do it again on tomorrow's show. We brought you what the Democrat Socialist of America platform is. You know, as we played the one candidate who won the state Senate, primary, and she wants to nationalize the airlines. I know there's complaints about the airlines, especially during summertime when people who don't fly a lot complain. There was a guy, did I say this on the air? I can't remember if it's on the air. There's a guy where I told Eric off the air, said I was just, because I teased the airlines for something that happened a couple of weeks ago when I flew with them. And I actually wrote afterwards on X, I said, look, I'm not mad at them. I'm just teasing them. I'm nudging them a little bit because they let the public see too much of how they operate and the public didn't like it. But I understand the problems that they have. And I just passed 1 million miles on American since 1998. Official. I've been around the earth 40 times. And it's fine. people that the number of people complaining, like it was a guy who complained that he was supposed to arrive, whatever city he was going to, at 1 o'clock, and he had tickets for the 4 o'clock World Cup, and the plane was delayed and he didn't make it. And he got blasted saying, if you've got something like that, that's of that importance, you go the day before. And for example, for me, when I fly, especially during the wintertime, if I'm flying into Buffalo, almost all the time I try to get back Saturday night. I want to give it a full day, and I've got good status, so I'll probably catch the next available seat, but I just don't want to take the chance. I don't ever take the flight that's coming in at 9 p.m. and believe I can make it, you know, here at 12. You don't do that. And when you fly all the time, you learn to buffer. You learn to put that buffer, you know, in there. But when you look at the Democratic Socialists of America and what they're proposing, nationalization of airlines, nationalization, government taking over all major corporations, getting rid of the Senate, getting rid of the Electoral College, getting rid, and we spent a lot of time on this the other day because it's so important, getting rid of the separation of powers, where the executive branch, judicial branch, would be under basically a House of Representatives because you would have no Senate. So you get rid of the separation of powers. So I understand when they say we hate America because they want to change the Constitution completely. There is no more important part of the Constitution than the separation of powers. It's even more important than the Bill of Rights, because if the separation of powers isn't there, that's how you lose the Bill of Rights. And they have no interest in protecting that part of the Constitution. So when they say they're not patriotic, well, yeah, because we've talked about this. It comes up every year, and we've been talking about it for the longest time. If you don't believe in anything of the Constitution, if you don't believe in the First Amendment, if you don't believe in the Second Amendment, you know, if you don't believe in the separation of powers, if you don't believe in the Senate, if you don't believe in the Electoral College, then why are you an American? Of course you're not going to be proud of America. Of course you're not going to be proud of the history of our accomplishments. And by the way, recognizing the accomplishments of this society and of our Constitution is not forgetting about human evilness that exists in every single society. It's just a recognition, but we're moving forward in the right direction. And we've had a huge influence on the world in doing so. And then when you look at the DSA, they want to get rid of the police. They want to defund military. This is their platform. So we're not making this stuff up. We're relating to you what they're putting out for public consumption. They want you to know that. They're not hiding it. And that's the difference, really, to me. The difference between the establishment Democrats and the DSA is I still believe a majority of the establishment wishes to end up. They have the same end game of the DSA, but they know they can't implement it and they can't talk about it. They just have to slowly evolve into it, where the DSA is like, no way, we want it now. We are Red Eye Radio.
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33: For more than a decade, the Environmental Working Group has put out a list of the so-called Dirty Dozen. These are the non-organic produce contaminated with the highest levels of pesticides. Well, this year, spinach topped the list, followed by kale, collard, mustard greens, strawberries, grapes, nectarines, peaches, cherries, apples, blackberries, pears, potatoes, and blueberries. Now, all these fruits and vegetables are part of a healthy diet, so no one is saying you shouldn't eat them. Point is, though, you could consider buying these items organic if and when you can, and then taking extra care when you wash them. The FDA recommends rinsing all fruits and vegetables, even the ones that are organic, under running water that is slightly warmer than room temperature. Don't use soap, bleach, or any fancy produce washes. I'm Dr. Sanjay Gupta, helping you live a better life.
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2: We are Red Eye Radio. I'm Gary McNamara. Eric has the morning off. All right. And finally, let's hear from the what we view as the one moderate Democrat out there, Senator John Fetterman of Pennsylvania, and what he had to say about the Democratic Socialist of America.
4: But there's people like Chevalier that she just got elected. You know, she wants to abolish ICE, police, the border, and prisons. You know, all these outrageous kinds of things. Now, that's not even unserious. Like, how can people just ignore these kinds of thing? And now they want to send someone here to Congress that wants to abolish prisons and now would wipe her mouth on the American flag.
2: Now, Fetterman, the discussion we were talking about on The View, for example, Joy Behar and Whoopi trying to make the case that, well, these are just New York City, whatever. Remember, Fetterman would be viewed as a moderate Democrat 10 years ago. Right? He supports the things that Democrats have supported in the past. Right now, in Pennsylvania, the latest poll, he has a 22% favorability rating among Democrats.

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4: From ABC News, I'm Dave Packer. Holding housing hostage. President Trump backing off at the last minute, not signing the Bipartisan Housing Act passed by Congress, designed to bring down the cost of housing, saying Congress first needs to sign the Save America Act, which requires photo ID to vote. The president downplaying the housing bill.
5: Low interest rates will solve everything. We'll solve that. Now, despite that, we're doing well with housing.
4: Senate Minority Leader Chuck Schumer.
6: Trump's petty refusal to sign our bipartisan bill shows how reluctant he is to do anything that would help the American people.
4: The housing bill passing Congress with a veto-proof majority, it'll become law without the president's signature in 10 days. President Trump visiting senators on Capitol Hill Wednesday. It turned into a shouting match. The president miffed about four Republicans who broke ranks to vote for a war powers resolution on Iran. Senator Bill Cassidy was among them.
7: He did not particularly care for my comments. Raised his voice. I lost my temper. That's not appropriate. It's the Irish in me. But I, again, matched his tone and his vibe. And it went back and forth.
4: The Justice Department announcing one of the biggest healthcare fraud crackdowns ever. More than 450 people, $6 billion in alleged scams.
8: In one case, a nurse practitioner allegedly ran a $900 million scheme, billing Medicare for unnecessary skin grafts. Officials say she took that money and bought an $800,000 necklace, a Ferrari, and a luxury vacation. The FBI also announced two more suspects on its most wanted fraudsters list, allegedly connected to nearly $700 million in medical testing schemes.
4: ABC's Karen Hua. Two earthquakes measuring 7.1 and 7.5 hit Venezuela Wednesday night, collapsing buildings in the capital, Caracas. Rescue efforts are underway. 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
1: Another round of severe storms expected across the plains Thursday as millions cope with dangerous flooding and fire risk.
2: Torrential downpours and wind gusts up to 80 miles per hour. Drivers battling blinding rain on Highway 287 in Childress County, Texas. In Colorado Springs, large hail pummeling cars. Extreme heat fueling more than 30 wildfires in the West. The Cottonwood Fire exploding in Utah, nearly doubling in size in just 24 hours.
1: ABC's Lee Goldberg. The Los Angeles Fire Department says a blaze that erupted on top of a cold storage warehouse last week is finally out. It's believed to have started on the solar panels. Well, it's a tall order. Some residents of Texas Hill Country are being asked to keep an eye out for an escaped giraffe.
3: Gracie had just arrived at a privately owned preserve, Cedar Hollow Ranch, about 100 miles west of San Antonio a month earlier. She's 3 years old. The owner, Vic Jones, says Gracie wandered into an area the other giraffes had previously avoided and ended up on the wrong side of the gate. The missing giraffe was reported to the Reed County Sheriff's Office to put people on alert. Jones says the search area is extremely remote and the likelihood of Gracie encountering any humans is low.
1: ABC's Chuck Severson. The NHL has taken the first step toward expansion in Texas, agreeing to terms with billionaire Dan Friedkin to explore a possible franchise in Houston or Austin. Dave Packer, ABC News.
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9: Now, it's Red Eye Radio. Gary McNamara and Eric Harley talk about everything from politics to social issues and news of the day. Whether you're up late or you're just starting your day, welcome to the show. 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
10: All across America, we are Red Eye Radio. I am Gary McNamara. Eric has the morning off, so it's you and me. How you doing? Wow. Quite a few topics out there to discuss this morning, huh? It seems like all of a sudden the issues of socialism, not just the general concept and narrative of what socialism is, but actually what the communist, socialist, Nazis wish to do. Now, we can throw Nazi in. I threw it in third because of Plattner. All right. I'm not accusing everybody of being a Nazi. We are accusing Plattner of being a Nazi. But I thought this was beautiful yesterday. There's really only one question that you have to ask. And it was asked on CNBC yesterday, where they had Democratic Senator Lisa Blunt Rochester on. And she was asked a simple question. Where has socialism worked? You ready for this? Here you go. There you go.
11: Where has socialism ever worked, Senator?
12: Is that another question, or is that for the next interview?
11: That's definitely for you. You said fish doesn't work everywhere. I just want to know one place where socialism has been beneficial.
12: Well, when you have me come back on, we can talk about all the races across the country. Ready, okay?
10: Amazing. Here's the problem with it. The problem with the Democratic Socialist of America promoting communism / socialism is that what you're seeing in the world right now is the countries that went before us to enact those type of policies are now all reversing them. As, you know, we have talked about. For example, in, you know, the left always used to, you know, use Sweden. Sweden's moving in the opposite direction. South American countries that said, hey, all right, let's jump on it, are reversing and in elections moving in a different direction. And so, because it's sometimes tougher to move things along here in the United States, which is what the founding fathers wanted. They didn't want emotion to drive policy. We're entering that stage now. But I just love it where she can't answer the question, so she has to deflect. So that should be a question that should be asked. And then when they get to Sweden, you get ready for it. What a day it was yesterday. The Senate, by the way, took a revote on the War Powers Act, and the Senate changed their vote from last week. After the meeting, the very high energy meeting, and you had Senator Cassidy, who actually went to the White House after the supposedly arguing, going back and forth between him and the president. He changed his vote. Rand Paul voted present, and the momentum went as it should, by the way, because what the White House said actually makes sense. When we're negotiating, you shouldn't take that away from us. Now, the point is, as we've said before, the War Powers Act from the 70s, every single administration, Democrat and Republican, have come out and said, it's unconstitutional. And why is it unconstitutional? Because Congress cannot dictate to the president how he fights a war. They can take away the funding. They can't dictate. You know, so they can vote. And they didn't vote and say, we're going to rescind funding. They simply passed a, you know, they initially, you know, they the Senate passed saying the president can't use military action anymore. It's meaningless. And why is it meaningless? Because the Constitution doesn't give them, Congress, the authority to do that. It gives them the authority to pull funding. It doesn't give them the authority to tell the president that he can't fight a war. It's that simple. But I think the White House knew, and I think this, they are correct on this. And it's interesting because you saw a change over the last 2 days. It seems like that Marco Rubio is now speaking for the administration when it comes to the entire deal. And we'll get to that here in a little bit. And he's saying things that you can look at yourself that are different from what the administration was saying last week. So we will get to that coming up. But I think the whole thing about the SAVE Act. Oh, I read in the Wall Street Journal the most it's ever gotten is 48 votes. So it doesn't matter whether you get reconciliation or not. I don't think it would pass. I don't think the parliamentarian would allow it to pass because it's not about raising money. And so I saw Mike Johnson talking about that yesterday. Most people just went, okay. He was caught off guard because he didn't see the president's true social post, and he thought the ceremony was going to be you know, going on for the housing bill. And by the way, even though the president will sign it, we here on Red Eye, we've never been for the housing bill from the very beginning. And we'll get into some of the specifics. We did a few weeks, we did about a month ago. When it first came out, we said, no, it's not going to, what it's going to do is actually, in some cases, going to increase the cost of building a home, not decrease it. And we'll go through those points coming up a little bit later on in the show. But, and, you know, when it comes to, you know, fast tracking on the federal level when it comes to zoning and things like that actually means nothing when it comes to the state and local government, because they're the ones that actually do it. The Republicans are just desperate right now. I think what you saw yesterday, everything you saw, that you saw yesterday, you know, besides the War Powers Act thing, was all based on the panic of prices right now. I think the White House, and I think, you know, you look at the president also coming out and saying he's going to have the Department of Justice look after the oil, look at the oil companies for gouging. And I went, he is a Republican, right? Because that's something that every Democrat president has done over the last 30 years. We're going to go in and we're going to find out where they're gouging. And they never find them gouging. And I think it's part of the panic that you're seeing in the White House and from Republicans over prices. It's what we warned day one of the second term of Trump. And if you're a longtime listener, you know we did. Because economics is quite simple. It's not tough to figure out. When you increase the cost of doing business, it doesn't give you more business. And then with the White House, probably, I'm sure they saw it and they know about it, the CBC analysis of last month, and we're losing factory jobs big time. And so when you look at that, and we'll go through the specifics of all of that here further on in the show, but just a general outline of what we saw happen yesterday. And I looked at it and I go, oh, okay. The War Powers Act, I think it's a great point. You know, even though Congress doesn't have the ability to stop the president, I mean, they could impeach him and remove him from office. That's not happening over Iran, but they had a totally legitimate point. How can we negotiate? We have no lever against the Iranians unless we can go back in. Well, nothing's going to stop the president from going back in, but even the imagery of it is what the White House was saying hurts the negotiations. And that actually makes sense. Now, what are the negotiations now? Don't know. We'll play some of the audio cut from Marco Rubio, who seems now to be the point person after last week, and he's saying things that are different than the president and J.D. Vance, and it's being promoted by the White House. That's the other thing. It's not like he's out saying things. The White House is using their marketing machine to promote what Marco Rubio is saying right now. So there you've got that with the Republicans, but then the Democrats, did you? Oh, I can't. I have to just, let me just see here if there's the actual transcript of it. Okay. Here's the quote from James Carville after what happened in New York. I'm done. I'm not in that effing political party. There you go. So James Carville is done with the Democrats now. It's really fascinating, the reporters chasing Hakeem Jeffries yesterday. It's like, but both parties, as you can see, both parties are having differences of opinion. And so we cover all that. But, I wish I could play the audio, but he curses so much that he just can't do it. You know, he's just furious right now. The Democrat Socialist of America. This is going to be fun. It really is. So we'll get to that and a whole bunch more. When did this come out? This came out late last night. Iran declares new Hormuz route unacceptable and dangerous. Warns ships against transiting without approval. The IRGC warns that any new Hormuz shipping route announced without Iran's coordination is unacceptable and dangerous. Shipping traffic has remained far below the pre-war levels, despite the U.S.-Iran interim agreement. But they warned shipholders late yesterday that any new transit route through the Strait of Hormuz established without coordination is unacceptable. They said IRGC Navy, they got a Navy, said that the only shipping routes designed by Iran are permitted for passage, and that coordination with Iranian forces via the designated communication channel is mandatory. It's interesting because as they talk about fees, and even the president initially talked about fees, Marco Rubio said yesterday, zero. It's international waters, zero. That's a different message than when you look at what Marco Rubio has done the last 2 days, he's doing damage control from the statements of J.D. Vance and the president with the approval of the White House, because they're marketing on their social media pages what Marco Rubio is saying. So we'll get to that and a whole bunch more. We got a great show coming up. I'm Gary McNamara. We are Red Eye Radio.
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10: We are Red Eye Radio. He is Eric Harley, and I'm Gary McNamara. Good morning. Eric has the morning off. All right, so this is going to make the if you're on the left, it's going to make you very happy. Elon Musk is no longer a trillionaire. The stock has gone down. I didn't see what his worth is, but as we said, you know, we talked about when the IPO came out for SpaceX, and we're like, okay, a lot of excitement. A lot of that can be driven by emotion. You know, what's the return on the investment down the line? You know, what will the stock be? And we said, what will the stock be in 6 months or a year? Because when you look at, for example, at SpaceX, a lot of their money comes from, you know, the government, because they believe SpaceX can do it cheaper. And you look at it and you say, but what is the return on the investment, you know, even getting government contracts? What is the return on investment long term? Where's the cash flow going to come in? And for us, that's always been a question as to the IPO and the people that bought the stock on day one, whether it was based on, you know, trust in Elon Musk long term, or whether it was based on emotion, or whether it was based on people that legitimately believe there will be a return on the investment. I have yet to see anybody lay that out that would give me confidence, you know, to buy that particular stock. But there's the story. Elon Musk is no longer, okay, I got the details here. Elon Musk is no longer worth more than $1 trillion. His net worth was valued at $946 billion as of Wednesday. According to Bloomberg Billionaires Index, that is down from about $1.11 trillion less than 14 days earlier. The drop came after shares of SpaceX, Tesla fell during a broader tech sell-off. Investors have become more cautious about the long-term profitability of artificial intelligence. You know, we've talked about that, too, because, you know, there's been there's been so much hype on AI both ways. You know, it's, you know, going to it's going to do things. It's going to create a society where people will have nothing to do. You know, it'll take all the jobs away. I don't believe that. And we have seen productivity increases initially. I don't see it anymore. I see more reasonable, I think, projections, cautious projections of AI increasing productivity, which it will. It's what degree will it increase productivity? Will it increase productivity 1% a year or 20% a year? And if it does 20% a year, well, then how many jobs will be lost, and can people transition into whatever the new jobs will be? Because that's the both ends there. That, okay, jobs are all going to go away. Any job have to do with tech's going to go away. Well, that's not true. And the other side of it is, every single time we've had a massive increase in productivity and efficiency in the United States since the beginning, you look at the Industrial Revolution. And we compared those a couple of months ago. We went and said, okay, if AI is going to do this, what did, if you take those years, you know, between once you got industry really booming here, you take 1870 to like 1930, and there was a massive increase in productivity. And when you get to, you know, 1930, you've got, you know, Henry Ford and mass production, which completely just increased productivity. In this case, though, we look at it and say, all right, what are the jobs that will be created, but are they over-exaggerating the job loss? Who knows? I mean, there's people on both sides. And I don't know. I can't tell you precisely what's going to happen, and I don't think anybody else can. But when the long-term profitability of artificial intelligence, or SpaceX and Tesla also, I mean, what is the long-term, profitability for those two companies? You know, when you look at electric cars, are people gonna say, this is what I want? Or because of inflation, no more subsidies, will Tesla not be as profitable?
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1: ABC News, I'm Dave Packer. Two earthquakes measuring 7.2 and 7.5 hit Venezuela Wednesday night, collapsing buildings in the capital, Caracas. Rescue efforts are underway. President Trump backing off at the last minute, not signing the bipartisan Housing Act passed by Congress, designed to bring down the cost of housing, saying Congress first needs to sign the Save America Act, which requires photo ID to vote. And President Trump visiting senators on Capitol Hill Wednesday turned into a shouting match. The president miffed about four Republicans who broke ranks to vote for a war powers resolution on Iran. Senator Bill Cassidy was one of them.
2: The American people need to know more than we are being told. The Senate needs to know. And it does not appear, although I don't know for sure, that the course of this is going the way that we were told.
1: The Justice Department announcing one of its biggest health care fraud crackdowns ever. It involves more than 450 people and $6 billion in alleged scams. This is ABC News.
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10: And he is Eric Carley, and I'm Gary McNamara. Eric has the morning off. I'm here. 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What I found interesting was on social media yesterday, everything was political. For example, the entire discussion on the housing bill. Well, we need to get this through. We need to get this through. Affordability, affordability, affordability. Nobody actually tore it apart and said, what's actually in the bill? And this was created by Elizabeth Warren. This has taken basically 50 different things from the left and the right and just putting it together. I look at this, and I can speak for Eric here, and we look at it, it's like, just do something. Just do something. Doesn't matter whether it works or not. Just do something so you can have the signing ceremony and say, here's what we've done. It's so great. And you know, when you actually look at the main selling point behind this bill, over really the last year, when you think about it, has been the entire thing of keeping, you know, large companies from buying homes. And they made that as if that was the main crux of the deal, where you look at it, and we've gone through all the figures. It's a minuscule amount that companies actually buy, but they needed to find a boogeyman to put this through. Now, is it going to make home buying cheaper? I was reading from Ed Brady, who's president and chief executive of the Home Builders Institute. He said, you know, it's going to take some time for this to actually filter down, if at all. And they look at some of the things for federal regulations, like environmental impact on the federal level. But as I said, the vast majority of building is all local and state. The zoning is all local and state. Hardly does this ever come in at all. And one building organization said, well, it's like having an appetizer but not having the meal. But when you look at other things that are in the bill, as we've talked about, the effort to expand. Oh, and this is the other thing, too. Remember, the president earlier with Republicans took out a number of programs where government was funding for new affordable housing. They took it out. This puts it back in again. And it said part of the law to expand small multifamily buildings with apartments that can be accessed by a single staircase or elevator. Grant recipients will have to pay union scale prevailing wages, which will raise costs. Such wage mandates will also apply to a new grant that pays public housing agencies to install temperature sensors in apartments. The program is a make-work project for unions. We reported several years ago that union wage mandates, this is from the Wall Street Journal, resulted in the New York City Housing Authority spending $1,973 per apartment to install LED bulbs. Expect similar markups on sensor installations. The bill also establishes grants for planning and implementation associated with affordable housing, supporting attainable housing, pre-reviewed designs of mixed-income housing, and converting abandoned buildings into housing. Wasn't the goal of DOGE to eliminate government programs? The White House proposed budget for this year eliminates several housing grant programs. Now Congress plans to add more. The thing that Eric talked about yesterday, though, all these expansion of the federal power come with stringent rules that a future Democratic administration will be sure to add on to. Housing shortages are a result of restrictive state and local zoning and permitting. Dangling money that comes with federal mandates will not help. House Republicans also attach provisions that ease regulations on community banks at the margin, but in return, Democrats inserted a rule that let the Federal Deposit Insurance Corporation waive its rule requiring it to resolve failing banks at the least cost. The change means the FDIC could block a large bank from acquiring an insolvent bank, even if its bid is the least costly. Elizabeth Warren loves this one. And, of course, we've covered demand to ban institutional investors from acquiring. Maxine Waters, ranking Democrat, raising ante by demanding that HUD set up a hotline for tenants to complain about investor landlords. The legislation directs HUD to resolve tenant disputes to the extent practical and share possible federal law violations with other agencies like the Consumer Financial Protection Bureau. You almost have to admire Ms. Waters for driving up the price for Republicans to get Democratic voters, knowing the Trump team is desperate to pass a housing bill. She also insisted on the prevailing wage requirements. And, you know, that's the problem to do something like this. So everybody was talking about, we got to get the housing bill passed in order to win the election. Well, what does the housing bill do? Nobody was actually talking about what does the housing bill actually do. You didn't see that on social media, even from Republicans. They're just saying, we got to pass something to pretend that we're attempting to lower prices by getting the government involved more in the private sector. You know, and it's just, it's amazing. I was amazed yesterday that, and I went, I mean, I was going through social media yesterday, and as many posts, I probably went through 100 different posts, you know, by senators, congresspeople, and everything else, and nowhere did it discuss actually what was in the bill. Why? Because the thing was sold to you that there's this incredible problem out there of institutional investors and corporations buying houses, and it's not. It's a minuscule amount of houses compared to the number of houses in the United States and the number of houses, you know, that are being built. But I think everything that you, not everything, because not the War Powers Act, besides the War Powers Act, everything that you saw yesterday is the Republicans panicking over prices. Everything. Couple of stories out there because of the shortage of chips, you know, for computers, AI, and everything else, that it's driving up the cost and adding to inflation. CNBC also had the story yesterday about the government figures. Here it is. Job cuts at U.S. factories ran near their highest level since the end of the global financial crisis in 2009. And the COVID-19 pandemic as worries grow over global demand and rising cost. That's from the S&P Global Manufacturing reading yesterday. Now, the actual manufacturing level of what we were producing went up slightly, but they believe that's because of replenishing inventories. Job cuts at U.S. factories ran near their highest levels since the end of the global financial crisis in 2009 and the COVID-19 pandemic. Manufacturers have indicated job cuts for three of the past 4 months as they seek to reduce headcount over cost and demand concerns. Most worrying was the further fall in employment, notably the manufacturing sector. Factory job cuts are running at the highest level since 2009. Let me see here. So that's trying to see if there's any other figures that I want to throw in there. They look at growth signs are tepid for the economy, accelerated just 1.6 annualized pace in the first quarter and a meager 0.5% in the fourth quarter of 2025. This is why we said in the very beginning, not that you can't have an effective use of tariffs if somebody is involved in unfair trading practices, but it was promoted through the tariffs that this was making the United States rich, that it was foreign manufacturers that would pay the tariffs. All of that was false. And as we said from the very beginning, do not lie about economics to the American public. Doesn't matter whether you're a Democrat or Republican. Do not lie. And I've been shocked at the Republican Party's ambivalence towards prices. Whether it's the administration, I guess I can give a pass to, because the administration, you know, Trump's loved tariffs for 40, 50 years, so that's new. It's the Republican Party afraid to challenge that, and now everybody's panicking over prices. That's what you saw yesterday. What you saw yesterday is Republican Party saying we could lose this election. And if we lose this election, it's because of prices. So we got to do anything, even if it's just imagery, that we're going to boost the economy. And that's where we are right now. And, you know, so was there another thing? I don't think any other thing came out yesterday, but we had said it. And remember, you know, we've always told this president, stop promising big things and not delivering. Don't promise a DOGE check. Don't promise a tariff check. Don't do that. Don't. And look, you can convince Democrats that if you make the cost of doing business higher, that it will lower prices, because they'll believe any damn thing. They've gone communist now. And if you're going to be a socialist or a communist, as I've said before on economics, you always have to lie. But you cannot tell Republicans whether it's the minimum wage. I just saw the minimum wage to $15 didn't pass in Oklahoma. You know, it's like, no, we understand it's going to cause an increase in prices. Let individual people decide what kind of job they want. But no, don't do that. It's, if you raise the cost of doing business, it's going to hurt your overall business. It's impossible to make it better. Yet Republicans fell for that. It's something the Democrats have been throwing out for minimum. Well, no, because if you take the minimum wage and the minimum wage goes up, those people will have money and then can go and spend it. And what do they fail to mention? The job cuts that come because of it and the increase in prices that come because of making the cost of doing business higher. And so that's where you are. That's where we are right now. That's the panic that you saw yesterday. In my humble opinion, that's what I believe it was. It was seeing the factory jobs crashing over the last, you know, really over the last year. The last figure I saw was roughly 80,000. We've lost 80,000 manufacturing jobs. And when you look at, you know, the trade deficit, it's still there. Can't change that. So with you know, by implementing tariffs, the overall trade deficit, there may be differences between countries, but the overall trade deficit is still the same. So that's the problem for the Republicans. Now, the Democrats, which we'll be getting to, have a major problem of their own. Oh, my gosh. Let me see. No, we'll play it here coming up next. I cannot preview it. Just stand by because this is good and it's coming up. Next, we are Red Eye Radio.
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6: You know, summer is a great time to re-examine how much time your kids are spending on social media, along with what they are seeing and who they are engaging with. Ask them how the posts in their feed make them feel. These apps are built to be addictive, so kids, all of us in fact, will keep coming back for more, even when we are made to feel worse. It's bizarre. You might need to help your son or daughter reset their algorithm by unfollowing certain accounts and following or interacting with more positive ones. They might need suggestions of other healthier things to do, or to see you leading the way by example and putting your own phone away. In the run-up to bedtime, everyone's phone should go away, no questions asked. And if you need some help sort of, I guess, resetting expectations, try engaging parents of your kids' friends for a more coordinated effort. I'm Dr. Sanjay Gupta, helping you live a better life.
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10: We are Red Eye Radio. He is Eric Cronin, and I'm Gary McNamara. Eric has the morning off. All right, you ready for this? A little bit of fun here. Guess who? This is the Democratic Socialist of America slate election night party from the other night. All right. Now tell me who they're booing. All right, here we go. You ready? Here we go. They're all booing in their hands, you know, thumbs down, everything else. It's because somebody came on the screen. Who came on the big screen that they were watching? Was it Trump? Was it Thune? Was it McConnell? Was it J.D. Vance? Was it Marco Rubio? Was it Fetterman? No, it was Hakeem Jeffries. Oh, gosh. It's really fascinating. I've got a great audio cut. I got time? No, I don't have time. We'll play it coming up here. But like the second in charge of the Democrat Socialists of America basically saying, we're just using the Democratic Party. That's our conduit in. We don't support what they believe. You know, they, because you can tell. Are they eventually going to boo AOC? Think about it. It's mind-boggling that Hakeem Jeffries is getting booed. You know how radical left he is? And then we played yesterday Van Jones, who was considered probably the most radical socialist in existence when he became advisor to President Obama back in 2008, 2009. It would be just amazing.

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4: From ABC News, I'm Sherry Preston. Desperate searches underway right now in Venezuela after a pair of powerful earthquakes in quick succession, magnitude 7.2 and 7.5. Reporter Juan Raras with the Associated Press in the capital of Caracas.
5: An earthquake just shook the entire building minutes ago. It's the heaviest quake I have felt in Venezuela.
4: At least 32 people died. Hundreds more are hurt. A state of emergency declared across the country. Strong quakes were felt around the world, in fact. In Northern California, 5.6 magnitude tremor. Renee Everode in Upper Lake, California.
6: I was, like, shaking from head to toe. My hands were shaking. It felt like it lasted for 20 minutes.
4: A major quake also hung off the coast of Japan. Experts say there's no connection between them all. In Washington, political quakes after some Senate Republicans voted yes on a war powers resolution. President Trump was on Capitol Hill afterward and faced down one of them, Senator Bill Cassidy. Here's ABC's Rachel Scott.
7: I caught up with Senator Cassidy, and he straight up admitted that he lost his temper. Inside of the room, sources tell me that it got so intense that at one point the president called Bill Cassidy a lunatic. And then Senate Majority Leader John Thune, the Republican leader, the top Republican in the Senate, had to step in to try to de-escalate the situation.
4: Later, President Trump opened up the Great American State Fair on the National Mall.
8: 10 days from now, our country will celebrate one of the most monumental milestones in human history. We will mark 250 years of glorious American freedom.
4: Scary moments in an Air Canada flight out of New Jersey. A pilot suffering an apparent seizure. Rodney McDonald was on board.
9: Within a few moments, one of the flight attendants entered the cockpit. He was dragging one of the pilots out of the cockpit.
4: Co-pilot took control. 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
12: Under a newly proposed rule, the Postal Service will refuse to deliver mail-in ballots in states that don't hand over a list of approved voters to the Trump administration. Postmaster General David

0: Steiner told the Senate Homeland Security and Government Affairs Committee on Wednesday. Democrats lambasted the policy during the hearing, arguing the rule was unconstitutional and a, quote, backdoor way of trying to influence this election.
1: That's ABC's
0: Peter Harlambous, ABC News.
1: Due in court today, an NFL star accused of holding three men at gunpoint. Lions cornerback Terrion Arnold is facing robbery and kidnapping charges. A New York Knicks fan who really wanted a memento after the team won the title has now lost her job over a custom-painted New York City trash bin. ABC's Aaron Katursky.
2: On the day of the Knicks parade, the woman unceremoniously dumped an overflowing public waste basket onto the sidewalk, grabbed both ends, and walked off. Her employer, J.P. Morgan Chase, says she's no longer with the company. The bank did not say what her job was, but added she was not attending the parade in an official capacity. The sanitation department issued her two summonses, $75 for littering and $100 for impeding operations. The woman returned the trash can, and city sanitation posted a photo of it with the caption, "Home sweet home."
1: Team Scotland has some soccer history in the World Cup. The team brought along what may be the world's oldest soccer ball, dating back to the 16th century. I'm Sherry Preston, ABC News.
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0: Now, it's Red Eye Radio. Gary McNamara and Eric Harley talk about everything from politics to social issues and news of the day. Whether you're up late or you're just starting your day, welcome to the show from the Relief Factor Studios. This is Red Eye Radio.
1: All across America, we are Red Eye Radio. He is Eric Harley and I'm Gary McNamara. Good morning. Welcome. You know what bummed me out the most yesterday? Going through social media, because I was just, there were so many things going on. I was just trying to get a handle of what, you know, what all the influencers, how they were, you know, spending whatever was going on during the day. But I came upon somebody who posted this. Ready? The length of, and anybody who's around my age can relate to this. The length of time between 1980 and 1972 is the same as 1972 and now. That bummed me out. Not for long, though. Actually, I laughed when I saw that. Oh, and the other thing is, just it's amazing. We have an amazing listenership. Yes, to answer a few people who have communicated with me since I've been on for the last hour. By the way, Eric has the morning off. Did you install the chlorine generator? Yes, my whole new chlorine generator system is in, and it is operating as it should. So I am now producing a little chemistry here. I am now producing salt-based chlorine through electrolysis. Can you taste the salt? I got that one yesterday because I talked about I have a saltwater pool, and I've had one for 20 years, but after 20 years, it's like, the entire system I'm replacing because the technology is completely different. And man, it's so much more simple to operate this, the control board, and everything that you have. It's not that you have a saltwater pool, you don't do anything to it. Right? You still have to make sure the chemical balance is right, the alkalinity, the pH, the amount of stabilizer you have in. So stabilizer is what, when the sun comes out, it burns off chlorine real quickly. You put the stabilizer in. You need to keep the pH at a certain level by putting acid into your pool. It's not that you just have, people think it's a saltwater pool, so you have to put chlorine. No, it makes the chlorine out of sodium chloride. And so that's how you get that. So people just, I got a ton of questions on that. So. All right. You ready for this? And this does not surprise me. This story yesterday in the New York Post, again, a supporter of Trump. Republicans support Trump's Iran deal until they find out what's actually in it, new poll shows. Republican voters like the preliminary peace deal with Iran less the more they know about it, according to a new poll shared with the Post of just Republican voters. Registered Republican voters. Initially, registered Republican voters backed the deal by a margin of more than 3-1, 62% to 20%, according to the survey by JL Partners. But after hearing details of the memorandum of understanding signed by President Trump last week, it fell to 32% deemed it a good deal, 44% panned it as a bad deal, and another 15% said it's neither. That's a huge drop. Respondents took particular issue with provisions. These are Republican respondents. Took particular issue with provisions of the MOU waiving sanctions to allow the sale of Iranian crude oil and an agreement by the United States not to impose new penalties during the 60-day negotiating period. More than half of GOP voters, 57%, said they would be less inclined to support the deal after hearing it eases sanctions without requiring Iran to stop funding terrorist proxies in the Middle East or dismantle its nuclear and ballistic missile programs. If other countries have them, it's a little bit unfair for them not to have some, Trump told reporters last week in response to criticism of the agreement. It still boggles my mind that he said that. Am I going to let Saudi Arabia have missiles, but Iran can't have them? It doesn't work that way. Well, the only thing is, as was brought up immediately, as we said, Saudi Arabia isn't shooting missiles at the United States and its allies. Nearly half the respondents, 48%, said they would be less likely to support a peace deal that promised Iran $300 billion in reconstruction funds, which both Trump and Vice President J.D. Vance have claimed would be used in part to purchase American agricultural products. A whopping 63% of Republican voters also said they don't want any deal unless Iran surrenders its enriched uranium and dismantles its nuclear facilities. More than half, 52%, also agreed that Israel should be allowed to attack Hezbollah in Lebanon, even at the expense of a deal with Iran. Just 30% argued that reaching a deal to reopen the Strait of Hormuz should take priority. And let me see. When asked who won the war, now this is a problem for the administration. And I do believe that their own internal polls show them the same thing, which is why Marco Rubio's out there now the last 2 days. When asked who won the war, 44% of GOP respondents felt that the U.S. had won, while 19% said Iran had got the better of the conflict. 31% concluded it was a tie or that neither country won, per the poll. Republican voters were also split over which side had gotten the better deal, with 40% saying the U.S. had a better deal, 36% saying Iran had won the peace, had won, and 24% said they were not sure. Remember, these are all Republican voters. So, no surprise that J.D. Vance is in there. Look, we said it the other day with you know, all the, I mean, you go on social media, you look at rhetoric back and forth on it, you know, and the narrative, which was, and still up to just a couple of days ago, it was, yeah, but look what we did to Iran. And we're like, yeah, we know. We agree with what happened. But no one. It would be, I'll say this. I won't say no one because somebody will find one person. It would be very hard to find any Republican that would have given the go-ahead to the president to go to war with Iran if he had said the result will be this memorandum of understanding at the end. That's the problem the president has with the party. Right there. And that's why I believe that Marco Rubio has been sent out the last couple of days after he disappeared for a while. And when you saw him, he was never smiling. And so give me just 1 second here. I closed my window that had the audio cuts that I wanted to play here from Rubio from yesterday. Let's just play some of the, this is some of the audio from the Secretary of State that was asked about a variety of things concerning Iran, the deal, and so forth. Here we go.
2: This new quote-unquote mechanism that the Iranians have floated?
3: No, I think they'll be against it. I think the whole world will be against any mechanism that charges money to use an international waterway. It's that simple. The president's already said it. That's not going to happen. When we mean open the straits, we mean open the straits free in international waterways. So we'll express that tomorrow. I am certain that not only will every country in the Gulf region be supportive, probably with the exception of Iran, but all the GCC members will be supportive, but the whole world will be supportive. I know of no country on the planet that supports tolling or a fee for the use of the straits That's not going to happen. The president has been abundantly clear.
1: Well, he hasn't been abundantly clear on that one. That's why, because in the memorandum of understanding, where it said no tolls will be charged for 60 days. Here's more on Israel, and here we go.
4: Do you believe, as some elements of U.S. intelligence have assessed, that Israel is interested in undermining the current MOU?
3: I don't know what intelligence are you talking about.
4: It's been reported.
3: I don't know where you're getting that stuff from. We're working on this. The Israelis are exactly know what we're working on. All of our partners in the region know what we're working on. Everybody understands what the president's red lines and positions are on this. I don't know what reports you're referencing.
1: So there you go, and that goes back to the president over the last week. As we have said, the moral equivalency, and this is where he basically said Israel and Iran need to get it together as if the United States wasn't a part of it. It's like, what? And the blame that he put on Israel, where he made it seem, and that I thought that the worst thing that he did, made it seem as if, was trying to convince the public that that Israel was attacking civilian sites. Instead of saying collateral damage, because that's where, you know, Hezbollah or whoever put their headquarters in. Here's more from Marco Rubio.
5: Israel signaled that, you know, it's reluctant to withdraw its forces back 10 kilometers from the buffer zone. Is that something that you would support as these talks go in Washington, Israel withdrawing from some zones in southern Lebanon?
3: Well, the only reason Israel is in Lebanon is because Hezbollah launches rockets and drones from there. They've made that clear. And the talks continue today. They started yesterday. They'll go on today. They'll go on tomorrow. And that's exactly what they're talking to the Lebanese about with our mediation. And that is our hope that the Lebanese armed forces and the legitimate sovereign Lebanese government will continue to be able to control and secure more and more of their own territory, because that's who needs to control Lebanese territory, not a terrorist group like Hezbollah. So that's the goal. And I think the Israelis have been clear. They don't have any quarrels with the Lebanese people. They don't have any claims on the territory of Lebanon. The reason why they're involved there is because territory of Lebanon is being used to launch drones and missiles against Israel. But the more of that area the Lebanese armed forces is able to secure, the less of it's in Hezbollah's control, the less Israel will be in Lebanon. But obviously that's the process we're working through right now with these talks. That's at the core of these talks.
5: Is it your assessment that Lebanese armed forces today, as it stands, are capable enough, trustworthy enough to actually...
3: Well, that's what we have to do. Look, we have to build up that capacity. That's been a long-standing challenge. I think the willingness is there. I think we need to help build up that capacity. And one of the issues that's been discussed in these negotiations is about the creation of pilot zones, specific defined areas where the Lebanese armed forces can go in, take control and secure that territory, and then move on to the next pilot zone. So it'll be a process. This is not going to happen overnight. I remind everybody that Israel was conducting operations in southern Lebanon well before this operation happened. And this is something we all want to see resolved for the future of Lebanon. We want to see a Lebanon that's in the control of the legitimate government, where there is no foreign government encroaching on their territory. And I want to reiterate that the Israelis have told us, and that is the only reason why they're there, is because Hezbollah is launching against their people.
1: As you can see, the message clearly has changed, as Marco Rubio seems to be over the last couple of days the point person. And understand that these things that Marco Rubio has said have been promoted by the president and the administration in social media. So it's not as if he's out there rogue talking about it. What happened is this, we brought you the one poll. The internal polls showed the White House they were getting crushed, and Republicans were bailing big time once they found out what was in the memorandum of understanding. And what the president was attempting and J.D. Vance was attempting to convince the country of, Republicans, when they heard it, weren't buying it. And that's why Rubio's been out there the last couple of days. That's why he has been the point person on this. We are Red Eye Radio.
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7: Much of the eastern two-thirds of the nation continue to report rain-related improvements, pasture and rangeland conditions. Meteorologist Brad Rippey says in the latest USDA pasture and rangeland condition report,
8: good to excellent ratings nationally on the 21st of June, 33% good to excellent, up a point from last week, 37% very poor to poor. That's a 2-point improvement from the previous week.
7: Low numbers continue to come in from the Plains and Rocky Mountain region, as well as the Mid-Atlantic. However,
8: on the flip side, we have seen dramatic improvement in parts of the South that has pushed the good to excellent ratings to 79% in Alabama. We also see some very good pastures still in much of the Midwest with numbers at or above 75% good to excellent in Iowa, Michigan, and Missouri.
7: I'm Rod Bain reporting for the U.S. Department of Agriculture in Washington, D.C.
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1: We are Red Eye Radio. He is Eric Carly, and I'm Gary McNamara. Eric has the morning off. Let me play this here. This is a an oldie but goodie from CNN and Dan Goldman, who lost. Remember, he was Mr. Impeachment against Trump. And as radical as you can get, but the fact is, he said he supported Israel, so he's out. Last I saw, he was down by 32 points in the primary. But listen to him squirm here back a few years ago.
26: I mean, you went out on a limb backing up Biden when he said that there would not be a pardon. In July of 2023, just after that plea deal fell through, this is what you said. I want to watch.
27: Do you think a pardon for his son would be a mistake?
28: Yes, and I don't think there's any chance that President Biden is going to do that, unlike his predecessor, who pardoned all of his friends and anyone who had any access to him. And I think you see that in this case, where he kept on, and Merrick Garland kept on, a Trump-appointed U.S. attorney to investigate the president's son. If there is not an indication of the independence of the Department of Justice beyond that, I don't know what we could look for.
26: What does that feel like, watching yourself back then, reassuring people that Biden was not going to issue a pardon for his son?
29: Yeah, and I think that if that plea agreement and that plea deal had gone through, there would be no pardon. That was a satisfactory outcome.
26: It had already fallen
29: that
26: through.
29: Only was... Sorry?
26: Well, when you reacted, this was when the deal had fallen through. And I hear what you're saying about the Kash Patel appointment, but, you know, you took him at his word. So what does that feel like, knowing that he's gone back on it?
29: Well, as I said, I'm disappointed that after the plea fell through and it became clear about why it did, including Republican congressional intervention.
1: She actually gave him the out, but you should see the look. He just the look in his eyes. I mean, just it's they're glazed over. But this is when we talk about the left. It's so easy because she's a liberal and she was able to trip him up. Part of our frustration with the Republican Party is how easy it is to defeat liberal arguments. And it's like they should be doing it. It should be a slam dunk every day. But coming up following the bottom of the hour, we will get to the whole socialism, communism, Nazism, where the Democrat Party is. You know, you still have, I mean, you had with the Republicans yesterday, they were going back and forth over issues. Some of them resolved, you know, the war powers thing resolved, a lot not resolved, but they're issues. The Democratic Party, this is a war versus insanity versus mega insanity. We'll get to that coming.
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0: ABC News, I'm Sherry Preston. A pair of earthquakes rocking Venezuela, killing at least 32 people, injuring hundreds.
2: Devastating images coming in from Venezuela following a massive earthquake that struck while many were home celebrating a public holiday. There are videos of collapsed buildings in Venezuela's capital city of Caracas as emergency crews helped to get the injured to the hospital. The U.S. Geological Survey saying the epicenter was located along the country's Caribbean coast.
0: ABC's Melissa Adan, President Trump posting the U.S. is standing by, ready to help. Quakes also in Northern California and Japan. Scientists say they are not related. The president meeting with Republican senators on Capitol Hill Wednesday. Those who were there say he got into a shouting match with Senator Bill Cassidy over the Iran war. Then Cassidy, who later got a private briefing on the war in the Situation Room, went on to change his vote on the War Powers Resolution, which would have required congressional approval for any further conflict. This is ABC News.
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1: We are Red Eye Radio. He is Eric Carly. He has a morning off. I'm Gary McNamara. I don't. Download our Red Eye Radio app today, and you can listen when and where you choose. All right. The primaries in New York and elsewhere. You can throw in James Tallarico here in the state of Texas, and just how radical the Democratic Party has become. This is interesting. This is Claire Valdez, who is a Democratic nominee for New York 6. Here's what she has said, for example, about the airlines. Here we go.
9: My hot take is we need to abolish pre-check. I've got like a million beefs with the airline industry and the process of having to fly. We need to like nationalize the airline industry.
1: That means the federal government needs to take over the airlines. So again, she is promoting communism, socialism, communism, as we all know. It really was a wonderful day yesterday, as everybody's trying to analyze, even on the right. What happened is it was the right analyze how this happened to the Democratic Party. How did they get to this place? We played earlier, Hakeem Jeffries being booed. And I was reading here, this is from National Review editorial page, looking for what the right was thinking yesterday. Following the rise of the Squad and the riot of leftism in between 2019 and 2021, it seemed the Democrats were learning a few lessons. Jamal Bowman and Cori Bush lost their primaries in 2024. The party establishment flexed its muscle to stifle changes to Biden in the 2024 primaries and demonstrated that it had the juice when he proved a liability. Progressive-run campuses kept anti-Israel disorder to a minimum during the fall 2024 election season. There was talk after the loss that the election that peak woke was over, and that the Democrats might need to back away from the toxic stew of socialism, transgender ideology, anti-Semitism, and radical rhetoric. No more. Candidates backed Mamdani, the Democratic Socialists of America, and the avowed enemies of Israel were in the driver's seat on Tuesday. It's interesting as everybody now attempts to promote her name. Daria Liza Avila Chevalier topped the incumbent, who was a chairman of the Congressional Hispanic Caucus. Claire Valdez defeated the Brooklyn Borough President. Brad Lander, a former DSA member, thrashed incumbent Representative Dan Goldman by 30 points in a race targeting Goldman's support for Israel, which apparently now outweighs that he was Mr. Impeachment against Trump. None of that matters to them. Also defeated George Conway and other candidates who ran on the anti-Trump brand rather than on leftist ideology, which suggests that the Democrat base is already beginning to look past the president to the direction of their own party, and it's a frightening one. As it is, when you see what we've gone through, what the DSA wants. Then, looking at the Wall Street Journal, saying it's true, voter turnout was low, as it often is in primaries. In the open seat race for New York's 7th congressional district, for example, leftist Claire Valdez, won with a mere 37,531 votes as of Wednesday's counting. That's only 7.6% of the district's nearly 500,000 registered Democrat voters. But her opponent, the Brooklyn Borough President, Antonio Reynoso, had the support of the district's retiring congresswoman and the party's establishment. This shows the DSA is highly organized and can get out the vote of the young progressives who have replaced the white centrist voters who have fled New York. It's hard to overstate how far to the left the Mamdani slate is. Abercowas, who won the primary for the state Senate seat, has said she found it reprehensible to apologize for 9/11 when America hasn't apologized for its system of capitalism, racism, and white supremacy. We guess she won't be going to the 25th anniversary ceremony at Ground Zero. Then you have Darializa Avila Chevalier, who ousted the leader of the anti-Israel protest at Columbia University after the 2023 Hamas massacre. She was for Hamas. She's called for abolishing police, prisons, and borders. She called Joe Biden a rapist and a war criminal and says the U.S. is occupied Native American land and called the country an effing disgrace. She favors seizing private property of individuals. I just looked up and saw Alan the other side of the window just shake his head like, what? How could she and the rest of the Mamdani slate win? One reason is that Democrats have run America's biggest cities for decades, yet haven't solved the problems of unsafe streets, lack of affordable apartments, and failing public transit. Representative Dan Goldman's main campaign theme was that he impeached Donald Trump. He lost. They booed Hakeem Jeffries. They hate Schumer. They don't want Pelosi. As the patent medicine of the left falls and Republicans are not competitive politically in New York City, the voters turn further left. Another reason for the socialist rise is that mainstream liberals put up so little resistance, like Democrats. The head of the Hispanic caucus shares the socialist left-wing goals, but wants to get there more gradually. This is a feeble answer when angry voters want immediate progress. The defeated Democrats in New York refuse to make principled arguments against socialism or the anti-Semitism of the Mamdani left. After Tuesday, they may offer even less resistance. They will face more socialist challengers across the country, and history says they will try to survive by accommodating the left's ideas, Medicare for all, higher income taxes, and a wealth tax, and abolishing ICE are all going to be on the Democratic agenda, if not in swing states in 2026, then in the Democratic presidential primary race in 2028. The DSA is a growing force and has already captured the mayor's office in Washington, D.C., New York, and maybe soon Los Angeles. Bernie Sanders is closer to achieving his dream of capturing the Democratic Party for the left through the younger generation. Republicans may gloat about this far left turn, but that is a mistake. Perhaps it will help them keep some of the House seats this year, but it bodes ill for democracy when the party of the center left swings even harder left, and many Trump Republicans are also dabbling with socialist ideas, as we have brought up. We said this when the president said, I'm going to take equity in certain corporations. We went, no, don't do that. Stop that. Federal government has no business having equity in companies. Don't do that. You make it then easier for Democrats to go there. But what happened when you've got a weak Republican Party when it comes to standing strong for conservative principles and explaining to the American public in detail why they are right and marketing it 24/7 all year long? What do you get? A bill that the Republicans are cheering that was really authored and created by Elizabeth Warren. That's what you get. And as I said, first day of the Trump administration, you got to tackle prices. And they just refused to do that. And now you saw yesterday the panic in the Republicans. Uh-oh. prices could kill us here. People care about their own self-interest. How far will this expand? I don't know. But when you look at the Democrat Party and even the establishment, I believe the majority has 90% of the goals as the DSA. They just knew they couldn't sell it to Americans. They didn't believe they could sell it to Americans. But when you see the radical transgender movement, when you see that they had, look, the anti-Semitism just didn't come from the DSA. The anti-Semitism has come from the mainstream of the Democratic Party through identity politics, judging people by groups and not individuals. They've been doing that. They've institutionalized that form of racism. The Democrats have, and not the DSA. That was established a while back by what is viewed as establishment Democrats. Same with the radical transgender movement. That's been embraced by 99.9% of Democrats, including all these so-called moderate Democrats out there, and there's nothing moderate about it. There's nothing moderate about the Democratic Party, the establishment, and the promotion of the radical transgender movement and the misogyny and the sexism of it and the racism that we now see that they're afraid to fight. And now they're going to be more afraid to fight because they see Goldman gets wiped out by over 30 points the last I saw. And he was viewed as a hero to Democrats just a couple of years ago. An absolute hero. He impeached Trump. He was the counsel. He got him. Didn't matter. Dirty little secret. The DSA doesn't care about impeaching Trump. They care about communism taking over the country. That's what they care about. They look at Trump and go, Trump's out of office. Why would we focus on him? We don't care. We care about our radical agenda. And these people are just Trump, Trump, Trump. But what are you doing? And you're really not moving fast enough on where we all want to go. We know you want to go there. You're just afraid to do it. We're not afraid to do it. And we're not afraid to proudly promote our socialism, communism, and even Nazism. You saw how much problem the establishment had of severely criticizing Plattner. They couldn't do it. What it is they're afraid of losing power. Hakeem Jeffries is afraid of losing power. Schumer's afraid of losing power. The establishment Democrats are afraid of losing power. We are Red Eye Radio.
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1: We are Red Eye Radio. He is Eric Carly. He has the morning off. I'm Gary McNamara. I do not. But what's happened in the last couple of days? First off, as we found out yesterday, Elon Musk is no longer a trillionaire, and Tucker Carlson is no longer a Republican. Boy, I'm telling you, that had no... Tucker Carlson saying he wasn't a Republican, that had no buzz in Republican circles at all. None. It was like, whatever, yeah, okay, bye. It's, I mean, none whatsoever. On social media, a little bit. But other than that, it was like, the Republican Party is not going to miss you.

0: This is Red Eye Radio on Westwood One.
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3: From ABC News, I'm Sherry Preston. Powerful back-to-back earthquakes hitting Venezuela. At least 32 people have been killed, hundreds are injured, and as ABC's Sophie Flay reports, the search for those trapped continues.
4: Crowds gathering around collapsed buildings, told to keep silent as first responders yelled out to people buried in the rubble. Victims pulled from beneath buildings. Officials warning the casualties could be high. Part of the Caracas airport collapsing in a cloud of dust. People still inside. The quakes are the largest to hit Venezuela in more than a century. The last 24 hours have seen smaller earthquakes from Japan to the U.S.
3: ABC Sophie Flay. President Trump says the U.S. is standing by, ready to help Venezuela, where they have since experienced at least 4 aftershocks. The president traveled to Capitol Hill on Wednesday, where he got into a shouting match with Louisiana Republican Senator Bill Cassidy over the Iran war. ABC's Rachel Scott says the president called Cassidy a lunatic at one point.
5: And then Senate Majority Leader John Thune, the Republican leader, the top Republican in the Senate, had to step in to try to de-escalate the situation. Other senators were also intervening, hoping that Cassidy and Trump would stop this ongoing back and forth. Eventually, Cassidy sat down. And I asked him here on Capitol Hill if he had any regrets, given all the things that were said and just how heated it got. He said absolutely not. He said he will not be bullied into silence.
3: Later, Cassidy got a personal briefing on the war in the Situation Room. Then he reversed course on the War Powers Resolution, voting against it a day after he voted for it. Western Europe still baking amid the heat wave. Paris saw daytime temperatures more than 100 and nighttime temperatures over 70. Another extremely hot day today for the southwestern United States, and there are continued red flag warnings in Utah. This is ABC News.
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2: 1250 WTMA, Happy Thursday. Don't forget those sunglasses as you head out the door this morning. Plenty of sunshine and that water bottle feeling a little hotter today in the mid-80s to lower 90s. A stray shower cannot hold out this afternoon, but in it tonight, variable clouds, warm and muggy in the mid to upper 70s. Mostly sunny for our Friday. Isolated shower, temperatures in the low to mid-90s. I'm ABC News 4 Storm Tracker Meteorologist Fallon Mears on 1250 WTMA, the big talker.
3: WTMA. This is America in the Morning from Westwood One. Good morning, I'm John Trout. It's Thursday, June 25th, 2026. Here's what's coming up on America in the Morning.
4: A loud and contentious meeting with Senate Republicans results in a victory for President Trump on another War Powers Resolution vote. I'm John Stolness.
5: The U.S. Postal Service says it's running out of money. I'm Clayton Neville.
6: The IRS did better than expected, getting refunds out to taxpayers. Marcela Sanchez, Washington.
7: A federal judge is barring President Trump from implementing a proof of citizenship requirement to vote. Sagar Meghani, Washington.
8: On Wall Street, stocks are coming off a mixed day. All eyes today on Micron after those strong quarterly results last night. I'm Jessica Ettinger.
9: A highway shootout in Vermont left a border agent and another Zizian dead. I'm Lisa Dwyer.
3: All ahead on America in the Morning. It's 7 after. President Trump's relationship with some members of his own party in the Senate was on full display during his visit to Capitol Hill yesterday. As correspondent John Stolness tells us, it ultimately ended in a Trump victory.
4: Late Wednesday night, the Senate held another War Powers Resolution vote, roughly 24 hours after four Republicans rebuked Trump's war with Iran by voting in favor of restricting his ability to wage war. This time, two of those senators changed their votes, with Rand Paul voting present and Bill Cassidy voting no. It came hours after Trump met with Senate Republicans on Capitol Hill and voiced his displeasure at the senators who voted against him the night before. One of them was Cassidy, who got into a yelling match with the president over Cassidy's frustrations of the lack of transparency from the Trump administration on the war with Iran. Afterwards, Trump said the meeting was good.
10: We like everybody really in the room. I don't like a few people, but that's okay. I think you know who they are.
4: Cassidy explained his side of the incident.
11: You have not told the American people what's going on. It was supposed to last 4 weeks. It's lasted 4 months. Our original objectives have not been achieved. And I want to know what's going on. He did not particularly care for comments. Raised his voice. I lost my temper. That's appropriate. It's the Irish in me.
4: A few hours later, Cassidy was invited to the White House Situation Room and was briefed by Vice President J.D. Vance and Special Envoy Steve Witkoff. Both Senators Paul and Cassidy confirmed on X they changed their vote in order to strengthen the president's negotiating position with Iran. He told reporters in the Oval Office he wants Congress to pass his Election Security Save Act before he signs the housing legislation into law.
12: No, I said I'm not signing the housing bill. I want to see what happens. We said, look, the housing bill is housing. I made billions of dollars with housing. I know housing better than anybody, maybe anywhere.
4: The housing bill becomes law in 10 days, even without the president's signature. But his actions didn't go over well with Republican Senator Lisa Murkowski.
13: If he chooses to hold up his own agenda because he wants action on the SAVE Act, that's, I guess, his call. It is not helpful to him. It's not helpful to the country. And it's not moving the needle. If you don't have the votes, sir, you don't have the votes.
4: Murkowski and Susan Collins were the only GOP senators to maintain their yes votes.
3: The U.S. Postmaster General testified before Congress Tuesday about the financial future of the United States Postal Service. Correspondent Clayton Neville has a follow-up.
14: Postmaster General David Steiner testified before the Senate Homeland Security and Governmental Affairs Committee, insisting an urgent need for reforms to the U.S. Postal Service.
15: The Postal Service has a broken business model, and we welcome the committee's focus on fixing it.
14: He said levers that are available to private companies and other government agencies are not available to the Postal Service.
15: We're mandated by law to deliver to every address, more than 170 million of them, 6 days a week.
14: Steiner warned that without reforms, the Postal Service will run out of money next year. The agency reportedly had a $2 billion net loss in the second quarter of this year and a $9 billion loss in November of last. As of May 31st, USPS had only $8.9 billion in unrestricted cash. Its debt reportedly higher than $31 billion. Steiner admitted that the Postal Service is currently borrowing from employees' retirement funds to keep operations running, a move that's drawn backlash from both employees and from lawmakers. I'm Clayton Neville.
3: 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It's 12 past. When we return on America in the Morning, Trump wants proof of citizenship to vote. A federal judge says no after these messages.
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3: Welcome back. 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Here's today's forecast from AccuWeather.com meteorologist Troy Thornton.
21: Days of heat in the Northwest give way to more clouds for today as the pattern starts to shift to cooler weather ahead of a storm that brings some afternoon rain toward the Washington coast, with a shower able to make it into places like Seattle later today. For the late week period, high temperatures turn out 15 to, in some spots, 25 degrees lower than they were just earlier this week, with showers extend from Washington and Oregon across much of northern Idaho, and eventually into western and central Montana, and areas of steady rain through Friday, most likely in the foothills of the Cascades of both Washington and Oregon. In fact, this pattern switch brings significant enough cooling that there may even be some snowflakes at some of the higher peaks of the Northwest. The heat remains locked into the southwest, though, with highs still at least 5 to 10 degrees above the historical average for today. The California coast remains cooler and more comfortable, but strengthening high pressure continues to keep sunshine in place, along with that warmer air. This keeps the fire risk elevated as well, with places from Nevada and southern Idaho into far western Colorado and northwestern New Mexico facing another day of prime fire conditions, as several fires already burn in the region. Severe thunderstorms bring the risk for large hail, damaging winds, and tornadoes across a large zone extending from northern New Mexico and Texas eastward through southwestern Illinois and as far to the north as central and eastern Montana, with a separate zone facing some gusty storms from the Ohio River north and east through western and central New York. Watch for showers over the Great Lakes states with some thunder for the southeast. Arlington, Texas, today looks to be generally sunny, the high 96. For Joplin, Missouri, watch out for showers and a heavy thunderstorm around today, high 84. That's the nation's weather. I'm AccuWeather.com meteorologist LaTroy Thornton.
3: 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I'm John Trout. The IRS reportedly did better than expected in the tax season after slashing staff, except on the phone. Watchdog says many taxpayers received their refunds on time this year. Correspondent Marcela Sanchez has more.
22: The National Taxpayer Advocate says the IRS did better than expected getting refunds out to taxpayers during the 2026 tax season, despite massive cuts to its workforce. But the new report from the IRS watchdog also says taxpayers who needed human help were left behind. The report says the agency fell short in answering phones, with calls to the identity theft line going through only 19% of the time. Layoffs and firings took a toll on the IRS's workforce. Still, the report says improved technology helped prevent a total meltdown during the tax season. Marcela Sanchez, Washington.
3: A federal judge has blocked President Trump from enforcing a proof of citizenship requirement for voting, at least for now. Washington correspondent Sagar Magani reports.
23: A federal judge is barring President Trump from implementing a proof of citizenship requirement to vote. That was part of the president's first executive order on elections, which also would have prevented mail ballots from counting if received after Election Day. The ruling by a judge in Boston effectively makes permanent a preliminary order she issued a year ago. She agreed with arguments from Democratic attorneys general who sued over the order, saying the Constitution gives states and Congress the power to regulate elections, not the president. It's the latest in a string of rulings against that order. The president has since issued a second one on elections, which also faces legal challenges. Sagar Magani, Washington.
3: It's 18 after. When we return on America in the Morning, Trump says there will be no tolls through the Strait of Hormuz after these messages.
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0: Welcome back. You're with America in the Morning. It's 20 after. CNBC's Jessica Ettinger has a check of Thursday business. First, a look back at what happened in the markets on Wednesday.
1: Wall Street opens this morning after a mixed day yesterday for the major averages. The Dow was up 180 points. The Nasdaq was 110. Micron, big chip maker, reported strong quarterly results after the closing bell last night. The stock popped up 9% after hours.
2: They beat even the bull case for almost all the metrics, so that's quite a positive. The bottom line is that the AI revolution continues to move on strongly.
1: That's Evercore's Julian Emanuel on CNBC. U.S. crude oil with a price back down to almost where it was the day before the U.S. launched missiles into Iran at the end of February, dipping briefly under $70 a barrel. And AAA says the national average for a gallon of regular down to $3.93, only 70 cents per gallon higher than this time last year. President Trump claims that Iran has assured him there will be no tolls charged to ships moving through the Strait of Hormuz when the 60-day peace pause ends.
3: The president has said that Iran can't charge tolls. Iran has said we'll have a Persian Gulf Strait Authority and a Persian Gulf Insurance Company, and we'll have charges which they may or may not call tolls. And so I think there's actually a pervasive anxiety among shippers about the degree to which Iran will actually have a say, will control this strait.
1: That's S&P President Dan Yergin on CNBC. Gold fell to its lowest since before last Thanksgiving, below $4,000 an ounce for the first time since November 18th. Bitcoin slipped to its lowest since October of 2024. It was hovering around $59,000. The home builders, big disappointment there. They sold far fewer homes in May than expected.
4: Single family homes, big miss here, 580,000. It's the second weakest number of the year. This is the lowest level since January, so we want to pay attention to this.
1: CNBC's Rick Santelli. A soaring stock market and some tax changes have charitable donations going up, but it's really the very rich people who are doing most of the giving.
5: Charitable giving reaching a new record last year to over $600 billion. That's according to a new report from Giving USA. As wealth becomes a lot more concentrated, charitable giving has also become more dependent on a smaller group of ultra-wealthy donors. Last year, Mackenzie Scott giving over $6 billion. Michael Bloomberg gave over $4 billion.
1: That's CNBC wealth reporter Robert Frank. On today's watch list, we get the latest on U.S. economic growth with new GDP, gross domestic product numbers. We find out how many people applied for unemployment benefits last week. Earnings are coming today from BlackBerry, Olive Garden Parent Garden Restaurants, RV maker Winnebago, and spice maker McCormick.
0: CNBC's Jessica Ettinger. America in the Morning continues this Thursday. In a case involving Forever Chemicals, Chemours will pay multi-millions to settle a government dispute.
6: The Trump administration has reached a multi-state settlement with chemical giant Chemours Company over years-long illegal discharges of synthetic forever chemicals. The chemicals known as PFAS have been used to make products resistant to water, grease, and stains. The settlement is the first by the federal government to resolve enforcement claims against a manufacturer of harmful chemicals. Under the agreement, Chemours will pay a civil penalty of $22.5 million for alleged violations and spend $90 million over 15 years to mitigate PFAS discharges in three states: West Virginia, North Carolina, and New Jersey. The company also agreed to install PFAS pollution controls and supply clean drinking water to the affected communities. Combined, the penalties and relief programs are expected to cost $450 million. Hiya Pinjwani, Washington.
0: It's 24 after. A member of the cult-like Zizian group has been accused of killing her parents. The backstory when America in the Morning continues after these messages.
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0: Welcome back. Now 26 after, this is America in the Morning. The investigation into the cult-like Zizian's group takes another turn, with one member now charged in the killings of her parents. Lisa Dwyer reports.
11: A member of a cult-like group known as the Zizians has been charged in the killing of her parents. District Attorney Tanner Ralph says Michelle Zyko has been charged with murder, burglary, and conspiracy charges in the deaths of her parents, Rita and Richard Zyko, who were shot to death in their Pennsylvania home on New Year's Eve in 2022.
12: We don't have a smoking gun. It is piece after piece after piece of evidence that has been collected painstakingly over years.
11: Zyko was estranged from her parents, who were killed hours after Rita Zyko texted her daughter in an attempt to reconcile. Since 2022, Zizian members have been tied to the death of one of their own during an attack on a California landlord. Landlord's subsequent killing, the Zyko's death, and a highway shootout in Vermont that left a border agent and another Zizian dead. Sound courtesy WPVI. I'm Lisa Dwyer.
0: Two magnitude 7+ earthquakes have struck Venezuela. There are buildings collapsed in Caracas in the strongest strike to hit Venezuela in more than a century. Earthquake in California, Ed Donahue reports.
13: A rural area of Northern California experienced its strongest earthquake since 1940. It was a 5.9 magnitude quake centered near Willits, California, about 2 hours northeast of San Francisco. The area in Mendocino County is dotted with small agricultural towns. Police report some injuries. Greeley and her colleagues had just opened a restaurant when the building started shaking, rattling plates and liquor bottles. A seismologist says the area is not on a major fault line. Usually, the quakes there are smaller than this. Three earthquakes under 2.7 magnitude struck near the epicenter within an hour. I'm Ed Donahue.
0: America in the Morning for Thursday, June 25th, 2026 is produced by Tom Cusick. I'm John Trout. 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
17: ABC News, I'm Sherry Preston. Two strong earthquakes hammering Venezuela within seconds of each other. That's what it sounded like when the first hit the airport. The first quake, 7.2. The second, even stronger, magnitude 7.5. Venezuela's president just announcing the death toll has leapt to at least 164 people. Nearly 1,000 are hurt, and both those numbers are expected to go up. Tensions running hot in Washington, D.C. after President Trump went into a meeting with Senate Republicans, including some who had voted in favor of a war powers resolution. One of them, Louisiana Senator Bill Cassidy. ABC's Karen Waugh in Washington.
19: Cassidy, who recently lost his reelection bid, admits losing his temper.
20: I'm not going to be bullied. I'm trying to get answers for the American people.
19: The meeting was held after Trump abruptly canceled plans to sign a bipartisan affordable housing bill.
17: Europe still slammed by deadly heat. Paris saw daytime temperatures over 100. This is ABC News.
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0: This is America in the Morning from Westwood One. I'm John Trout. Coming up this half hour, a contentious meeting in Washington between Trump and GOP senators.
11: Trump had particular words for the four Republican senators who voted with Democrats. I'm Lisa Dwyer.
24: A year after deadly flooding, a camp in the Texas Hill Country files for bankruptcy. I'm Clayton Neville.
25: Massive data security breach. Again, I'm the new old tech guy, Chuck Palm.
26: The Odyssey has gotten a new audiobook with a surprise narrator.
0: There's Kevin Carr. That and more when America in the Morning returns after these messages.
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0: A America in the Morning continues with a look at the national forecast this first Thursday of summer. Here's AccuWeather.com meteorologist LaTroy Thornton.
1: A rather large portion of the nation actually faces the risk for severe weather today and into tonight, but the zone can generally be split into two distinct areas. The westernmost of these risk areas covers some parts of the plains that have already had run-ins with severe weather this week, with places from the St. Louis metro area westward into northern New Mexico and much of Colorado, then west through all but northern Nebraska, roughly the western half of South Dakota, just about all of Wyoming, and even as far north and west as eastern Idaho and central Montana, facing the potential for thunderstorms this afternoon and tonight that may bring large hail, damaging wind gusts of at least 6 to 70 miles per hour, even some tornadoes. Further to the east, severe storms have much less of a risk to bring either hail or tornadoes, but may still be rather gusty near and along the Ohio River from southern Indiana and northern Kentucky, north and east through much of Ohio, parts of northern and western Pennsylvania, even toward the Syracuse area of New York. There can be some spotty showers around much of the Great Lakes region, with places from northern Minnesota through Wisconsin and nearly all of Michigan in line for a shower or two today. To the south of the risk for severe weather, much of the southeast has the risk for at least a spotty thunderstorm in the afternoon, but there could instead be a thunderstorm at any time over much of Mississippi and Alabama. Spotty monsoon thunderstorms redevelop around the Four Corners states, with some steadier rain instead toward the Washington coastline as cooler conditions return, although a shower could make it toward the foothills of the Washington Cascades as well. The southwest stays hot, though, with highs still at least 5 to 10 degrees above historical averages away from the coast. That's the weather across America. I'm AccuWeather.com meteorologist LaTroy Thornton.
0: 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It was supposed to be a routine meeting with Republican lawmakers on Capitol Hill, but it quickly turned into a tense confrontation. President Trump reportedly clashed with Senator Bill Cassidy during a closed-door meeting, highlighting continuing divisions within the GOP. Correspondent Lisa Dwyer reports on what sparked the heated exchange and what it could mean moving forward.
11: President Donald Trump berated Senate Republicans during a closed-door meeting on Capitol Hill for allowing a vote to block his war in Iran. Trump had particular words for the four Republican senators who voted with Democrats.
2: We like everybody really in the room. I don't like a few people, but that's okay. I think you know who they are.
11: Most Republicans stayed quiet during the meeting, but Senator Bill Cassidy of Louisiana, who lost re-election in his primary last month after Trump endorsed an opponent, stood up and defended his vote.
3: I'm voting for war powers until I get a briefing.
11: Adding,
3: but I, again, matched his tone.
11: And says,
3: the American people need to know more than we are being told.
11: I'm Lisa Dwyer.
0: A massive earthquake has hit Venezuela. Dozens are reported dead, hundreds injured as buildings are destroyed across Caracas. Venezuela was celebrating a national holiday and many people would have been home when the quake struck. The U.S. Geological Survey says they've calculated the chance more than 10,000 fatalities could occur from the magnitude 7.2 and 7.5 earthquakes. Back here at home, correspondent Julie Walker reports New York Mayor Mamdani proves his power in the city.
4: New York City Mayor Zoran Mamdani emerges from his state's primaries as a political force within the Democratic Party. All eight candidates he endorsed won with two defeating sitting congressmen. The Democratic Socialist says he's helping write a new chapter in the party's history.
5: I believe that that will be key in not just the midterms coming up in November, but also in the years to come, where Americans will be asking themselves, is this a party that is willing to go beyond just standing up to the cruelty of the federal administration, but also a party that's willing to stand up for a vision that looks at the struggles that working people are living through.
4: While progressives celebrate, some of the most powerful Democrats in Washington, including House Leader Hakeem Jeffries, who campaigned against some Mamdani candidates, downplayed the impact of the 34-year-old mayor. Others fear he and his loyalists may push the party too far left ahead of November's midterm elections, when voters across the nation will decide which party controls Congress. Julie Walker, New York.
0: Nearly a year after devastating floodwaters tore through an all-girls summer camp in Texas, the tragedy is still having far-reaching consequences. Families continue to seek answers while legal questions surrounding the disaster remain unsolved. Correspondent Clayton Neville reports on the latest developments in a case that continues to resonate well beyond the Lone Star State.
6: As the one-year anniversary of the July 4th flooding that left 27 campers and counselors dead at Camp Mystic approaches, the camp filed for Chapter 11 bankruptcy reorganization this week. In bankruptcy filings in Houston, the camp listed its debt as more than $10 million. The camp along the Guadalupe River in the Texas Hill Country says that its assets are in the range of $100,000 to $500,000. Families of the victims filed a lawsuit last year seeking more than $1 million in damages, saying the camp operators failed to take the necessary steps to protect the girls. Camp owner Richard Eastland died in the flooding, and his family planned to reopen a portion of the camp this summer, but later changed those plans amid backlash from state leaders and from victims' families. I'm Clayton Neville.
0: We have the results of a new poll, how Americans are feeling about the country's 250th anniversary. Correspondent Donna Warder reports.
7: How do Americans feel about celebrating the upcoming 250th anniversary of America's freedom? 70% of Republicans, surveyed by the Associated Press and the Nork Center for Public Affairs Research, say they're proud and excited, compared to 20% of Democrats. Some Americans say they feel conflicted or indifferent. That's mostly Democrats, about 40%, and about 30% of adults under 30. About 80% of adults in a new Gallup poll say the signers of the Declaration of Independence would be disappointed with how the country has turned out. But about 70% of all adults polled believe the U.S. has succeeded in achieving the ideals for which the country was founded. Donna Water, Washington.
0: 16 till. When we return on America in the Morning, billions of stolen login credentials. The latest heist after these messages.
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0: Welcome back. You're with America in the Morning. Now 15 till. I'm John Trout. President Trump is taking his message directly to Capitol Hill, meeting with Republican senators who've grown increasingly frustrated over key parts of his agenda. The visit comes after the White House abruptly canceled a scheduled bill signing, fueling more questions about the president's strategy and the growing divide within his own party. Correspondent Haya Panjwani reports.
16: President Donald Trump posted on social media that he would no longer be signing, as planned, a bipartisan measure to increase home construction. The bill was supposed to have been signed at the Capitol, but Trump now says he wants Congress to first pass a voting bill. House Speaker and Louisiana Republican Mike Johnson said he expects Trump will sign the housing bill within the 10-day window.
17: We're delaying this. As you know, he has a window of time before he has to sign a bill, and he's going to use a little bit more of that window of time, and we're going to go through this together.
16: Meanwhile, Senate Minority Leader and New York Democrat Chuck Schumer said on the Senate floor that canceling the signing was the wrong move.
18: The bipartisan housing bill is an accomplishment that the American people want, are proud of, and need. Trump runs away from it. He's not going to sign it. He's petulant. He's angry. And he looks ridiculous.
16: Trump has been pushing the Senate to remove the filibuster in order to pass the Save America Act. Democratic lawmakers say the measure as written would be a form of voter suppression. Hiya Pinjwani at the White House.
0: Even after months of fighting, families living along Lebanon's southern border say peace remains elusive. With Israeli forces still occupying parts of the region, fear and uncertainty continue to shape daily life as tensions threaten to erupt once again. Charles de Ledesma reports.
19: Looking out from a friend's balcony, Milia El-Sheikh struggles to find her home in the ruins of her now deserted village, its entrances strung with barbed wire. Her village of Dibini is one of several Shiite-majority communities across southern Lebanon destroyed by Israeli forces battling the Iran-backed Hezbollah. Israel's occupied vast areas and fighting's raged through declared ceasefires. The latest truce, part of the interim peace deal between the U.S. and Iran, appears to be a holding for now. El-Sheikh tells the AP, I don't know anything about my house. Nothing is more agonizing than not being able to get to your home. One of the few Christians from Dibini, El-Sheikh found shelter in another village, but regularly visit Judeidat Majedum, a mostly Christian village near her hometown, to have coffee. Before the war, it was a comforting ritual, but now it takes place against a backdrop of loss and fear. Majeon is one of a string of towns and villages visited by the AP on the blurry edge of the Israeli-occupied zone of southern Lebanon. The military has pushed out of the mostly Shiite population, believing they harbour Hezbollah, and many towns have been demolished. I'm Charles de Ledesma.
0: Seth Sutel is on Market Watch and reports a sharp drop in big tech companies, pulling the indices mostly lower on Wall Street.
20: I'm Seth Sutel, and this is the AP Markets Report. Stocks wavered to a mixed close on Wall Street as losses for several tech giants, including Microsoft, weighed on the market. The S&P 500 fell 0.1% Wednesday. That came even though more stocks rose than fell within the index. The Dow added 0.4%. The Nasdaq Composite fell 0.4%. Among big tech stocks, Microsoft fell 2.3%. Oracle gave back 4.6%. Another drop in oil prices helped ease concerns about inflation. Brent crude fell 3.8%, bringing it closer to where it was before the war with Iran started. Treasury yields fell in the bond market. The yield on the 10-year Treasury dropped to 4.40%. Seth Sutel, New York.
0: America in the Morning continues. Cybersecurity researchers uncover 16 billion stolen login credentials. The new old tech guy, Chuck Palm, reports.
23: If you're still using the same password you set up in 2018, pay particular attention to this story. Cybersecurity researchers at Cyber News have uncovered 30 separate collections of stolen login credentials, totaling 16 billion records. That's roughly 2 stolen accounts for every person on the planet. But this is the important part. This isn't one company getting hacked. This is the accumulated harvest of InfoStealer malware, software that quietly sneaks onto your device and vacuums up everything. Passwords, browser cookies, VPN logins, every session token that lets a hacker bypass your two-factor authentication entirely. We're talking logins to Apple, Google, Facebook, GitHub, government platforms, you name it. This data was briefly exposed on unsecured internet servers, and researchers found it. The bad guys may have found it first. Okay, now for your checklist. First, change your passwords, especially if you reuse them. Second, turn on two-factor authentication everywhere if you haven't already. Third, get a password manager. And fourth, don't download software you don't trust. That's how info stealers get in the door. If this story sounds like a rerun, it should. Researchers saying massive new leaks are surfacing every few weeks now, and it's not expected to slow down. Follow the new old tech guy on X, at Chuck Palm.
0: 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Your money, your move. Here's John Stolness.
1: We start in the WNBA, where Indiana Fever superstar Caitlin Clark had to leave their game against the Phoenix Mercury last night due to back issues. But before she left the game, Clark landed hard on her back, and as players struggled to get a loose ball, Mercury player Alyssa Thomas pushed her fist into Clark's neck and then stepped over top of her. After their 111-109 loss, Fever coach Stephanie White was furious at the official's decision not to call a foul.
2: We have a generational talent and a WNBA superstar who had two cheap shots right there that weren't called. And I just say again, absolutely unacceptable.
1: Clark finished with 19 points and 8 assists before leaving. She has dealt with back issues already this season. Major League Baseball action. The New York Mets are having a rough season. They were swept by the Chicago Cubs this week, and all four of their infielders committed at least one fielding error last night. 6 errors in total in their 10-3 loss. It's the first time since 1962 that all four infielders on a team committed at least one error in the same game. And Cubs shortstop Dansby Swanson piled up 15 runs batted in the 3-game series against the Mets. The first time since 2016 a player has done that. For the second straight night, the Philadelphia Phillies were down to their final strike. 2 outs in the 9th inning, trailing by a run, until pinch hitter Derek Hill blasted a 2-run, 2-out home run, giving the Phils their second straight 9th inning, 2-out rally, and a 5-4 victory. Los Angeles Dodgers star Mookie Betts celebrated a milestone in their game against the Minnesota Twins last night, smashing a second-inning solo home run that was the 300th of his career. And in World Cup action, winners yesterday were Bosnia-Herzegovina, Switzerland, Morocco, Brazil, South Africa, and Mexico. And that's your look at sports.
0: Thank you, John. Now, 7 till. When we return on America in the Morning, new audiobook, Familiar Voice, after these messages.
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0: This is America in the Morning. It's 5 till. I'm John Trout. Entertainment reporter Kevin Carr has details on a new audiobook with a familiar name.
31: Ahead of the release of Christopher Nolan's summer blockbuster, The Odyssey has gotten a new audiobook with a familiar voice.
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3: This is the story of one of those soldiers.
31: That is not actually legendary actor Michael Caine, but an AI-generated clone. The 93-year-old Caine, who has starred in multiple Nolan films, including The Dark Knight Trilogy and Interstellar, licensed his voice to the AI company 11 Labs for this and other upcoming productions. AI duplications and deepfakes of celebrity voices and likenesses has become a flashpoint in the industry. It led Taylor Swift to file trademarks for her own voice and likeness. Actor Matthew McConaughey, who is an investor in 11 Labs, has trademarked his distinctive voice and catchphrase, "All right, all right, all right." Similar to what Caine has done, before his death, actor James Earl Jones licensed his voice to Lucasfilm to use as Darth Vader in future projects. This AI voice clone was most notably heard in the Disney Plus series Kenobi in 2022.
4: I serve only you, my master.
31: The Odyssey audiobook is available now and features a full cast of AI actors, cinematic music, and sound effects.
3: We present the greatest adventure story ever told. 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
31: It is being released for free on 11 Labs listening app 11 Reader. I'm Kevin Carr.
0: Heading to the beach this summer? Plan on dipping your toe into the water? Easy for her to say, but correspondent Donna Warder says the Coast Guard reminds beachgoers not to panic if you get caught up in a rip current.
5: Rip currents account for most beach rescues, and about 100 people drown from the long U.S. beaches each year, according to the United States Lifesaving Association. Lifeguard Marine Safety Lieutenant Charlie Knight in San Diego explains what they are.
6: When the waves come into the beach, it needs somewhere to go. And so it takes these little channels out that we call rip currents to put all that water back into the ocean.
5: He says if caught in a rip current, don't panic.
6: Stay calm, flip over onto your back, float, and allow the rip current to take you out. And then we want you to signal for help by raising your arm, and a lifeguard will come and get you.
5: Knight says it's safer to swim where the waves are breaking because it's typically shallow and you can stand on a sandbar. I'm Donna Warder.
0: The Trump administration is touting the Iran deal as payday for U.S. farmers. Ben Thomas reports.
7: Money that we'll be taking out of Iran is going to go to our farmers to give corn, soybeans, wheat, to Iran.
8: President Trump claims the interim deal to end the war with Iran will deliver a financial windfall to American farmers, as Iranian financial assets are unfrozen. Vice President J.D. Vance explaining Monday.
9: If there is any frozen Iranian assets that are unfrozen, then we have approval over that process.
8: But Iran's U.N. ambassador in Geneva, Ali Bahraini, rejects the notion.
11: Iran is the only country who decides what to do with those assets.
8: Experts say how exactly Iranian assets would make their way to the heartland and whether Iran would abandon its existing trade partners on food remains unclear. Ben Thomas, Washington.
0: On this date in 1788, Virginia became the 10th state to ratify the U.S. Constitution. The Korean War began on this date in 1950 when North Korean forces crossed the 38th parallel and invaded South Korea. It was on this date in 1876 the Battle of the Little Bighorn occurred. In Montana, Lieutenant Colonel George Armstrong Custer and much of the 7th Cavalry were defeated by Lakota, Cheyenne, and Arapaho warriors. And that's our show for today, Thursday, June 25th, 2026. America in the Morning is produced by Tom Cusick. I'm John Trout. This is Westwood One.
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2: From ABC News, I'm Sherry Preston. The death toll in the twin earthquakes in Venezuela has now jumped to at least 164, with nearly 1,000 people injured, but both those numbers are expected to rise. That's what it sounded like in Caracas just as the quake hit. Footage on state TV showed three children covered in dust but alive being pulled from the rubble in what's described as a disaster zone because of the large number of collapsed buildings. Here's ABC's Sophie Flay.
3: Concern about aftershocks after two powerful earthquakes rocked Venezuela, hitting less than a minute apart. The first, a 7.2 magnitude quake. Then, 39 seconds later, and just miles away, a 7.5 quake. People fleeing into the streets of Caracas, buildings swaying, smoke plumes rising from the city.
2: There have been at least four aftershocks. A powerful earthquake also struck off Japan's northern coast, but did not trigger a tsunami. And Northern California also felt a magnitude 5.6 tremor, shaking homes and businesses. No injuries, though. Seismologists say the three quakes are not related to one another. President Trump had a busy 24 hours.
3: President Trump last night kicked off the Great American State Fair, part of the America 250th birthday celebrations getting underway.
4: We are one people, one nation, marching into one magnificent future.
3: But hours earlier, a shouting match on Capitol Hill as the president met with Republicans behind closed doors. Sources say Trump lashed out at senators who had voted symbolically to limit his war powers. Trump reportedly calling Louisiana Senator Bill Cassidy a lunatic.
2: ABC's Karen Waugh says afterwards, Cassidy, who recently lost his primary, then reversed course, voting against the war powers resolution. You're listening to ABC News.
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5: Driving into Thursday morning, and as of right now, roads looking really pretty good. No clear-ups or tie-ups along the major bridges. A little bit of a slowdown coming over the Don Holt Bridge, but overall, things moving along. If you see something you want us to report on, you can call us, let us know. 843-277-1250. That is traffic. The injury attorney, Trey Harrell, Traffic Center.
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2: Happy Thursday. Don't forget those sunglasses as you head out the door this morning. Plenty of sunshine and that water bottle feeling a little hotter today in the mid-80s to lower 90s. A stray shower cannot be ruled out this afternoon. But in it tonight, variable clouds, warm and muggy in the mid-upper 70s. Mostly sunny for our Friday, isolated shower, temperatures in the low to mid-90s. I'm ABC News 4, Storm Trigger Meteorologist Fallon Mears on 1250 WTMA, the big talker.
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5: Getting refunds out to taxpayers. Marcela Sanchez, Washington.
6: A federal judge is barring President Trump from implementing a proof of citizenship requirement to vote. Sagar Meghani, Washington.
7: On Wall Street, stocks are coming off a mixed day. All eyes today on Micron after those strong quarterly results last night. I'm Jessica Ettinger.
8: A highway shootout in Vermont left a border agent and another Zizian dead. I'm Lisa Dwyer.
9: All ahead on America in the Morning. It's 7 after. President Trump's relationship with some members of his own party in the Senate was on full display during his visit to Capitol Hill yesterday. As correspondent John Stolness tells us, it ultimately ended in a Trump victory.
10: Late Wednesday night, the Senate held another War Powers Resolution vote, roughly 24 hours after four Republicans rebuked Trump's war with Iran by voting in favor of restricting his ability to wage war. This time, two of those senators changed their votes, with Rand Paul voting present and Bill Cassidy voting no. It came hours after Trump met with Senate Republicans on Capitol Hill and voiced his displeasure at the senators who voted against him the night before. One of them was Cassidy, who got into a yelling match with the president over Cassidy's frustration of the lack of transparency from the Trump administration on the war with Iran. Afterwards, Trump said the meeting was good.
11: We like everybody really in the room. I don't like a few people, but that's okay. I think you know who they are.
10: Cassidy explained his side of the incident.
12: You have not told the American people what's going on. It was supposed to last 4 weeks. It's lasted 4 months. Our original objectives have not been achieved. And I want to know what's going on. He did not particularly care for my comments. Raised his voice. I lost my temper. That's not appropriate. It's the Irish in me.
10: A few hours later, Cassidy was invited to the White House Situation Room and was briefed by Vice President J.D. Vance and Special Envoy Steve Witkoff. Both Senators Paul and Cassidy confirmed on X they changed their vote in order to strengthen the president's negotiating position with Iran. He told reporters in the Oval Office he wants Congress to pass his Election Security Save Act before he signs the housing legislation into law.
13: No, I'm not signing the housing bill. I want to see what happens. We said, look, the housing bill is... I made billions of dollars with housing. I know housing better than anybody, maybe anywhere.
10: The housing bill becomes law in 10 days, even without the president's signature. But his actions didn't go over well with Republican Senator Lisa Murkowski.
14: If he chooses to hold up his own agenda because he wants action on the SAVE Act, that's, I guess, his call. It is not helpful to him. It's not helpful to the country. And it's not moving the needle. If you don't have the votes, sir, you don't have the votes.
10: Murkowski and Susan Collins were the only GOP senators to maintain their yes votes.
9: The U.S. Postmaster General testified before Congress Tuesday about the financial future of the United States Postal Service. Correspondent Clayton Neville has a follow-up.
3: Postmaster General David Steiner testified before the Senate Homeland Security and Governmental Affairs Committee, insisting an urgent need for reforms to the U.S. Postal Service.
4: The Postal Service has a broken business model, and welcome the committee's focus on fixing it.
3: He said levers that are available to private companies and other government agencies are not available to the Postal Service.
4: We're mandated by law to deliver to every address, more than 170 million of them, 6 days a week.
3: Steiner warned that without reforms, the Postal Service will run out of money next year. The agency reportedly had a $2 billion net loss in the second quarter of this year and a $9 billion loss in November of last. As of May 31st, USPS had only $8.9 billion in unrestricted cash, its debt reportedly higher than $31 billion. Steiner admitted that the Postal Service is currently borrowing from employees' retirement funds to keep operations running, a move that's drawn backlash from both employees and from lawmakers. I'm Clayton Neville.
9: 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It's 12 past. When we return on America in the Morning, Trump wants proof of citizenship to vote. A federal judge says no after these messages.
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31: For more than a decade, the Environmental Working Group has put out a list of the so-called Dirty Dozen. These are the non-organic produce contaminated with the highest levels of pesticides. Well, this year, spinach topped the list, followed by kale, collard, mustard greens, strawberries, grapes, nectarines, peaches, cherries, apples, blackberries, pears, potatoes, and blueberries. Now, all these fruits and vegetables are part of a healthy diet, so no one is saying you shouldn't eat them. Point is, though, you could consider buying these items organic if and when you can, and then taking extra care when you wash them. The FDA recommends rinsing all fruits and vegetables, even the ones that are organic, under running water that is slightly warmer than room temperature. Don't use soap, bleach, or any fancy produce washes. I'm Dr. Sanjay Gupta, helping you live a better life.
32: Want to make Siri happy? Ask her to play WTMA.
33: First executive order on elections, which also would have prevented mail ballots from counting if received after Election Day. The ruling by a judge in Boston effectively makes permanent a preliminary order she issued a year ago. She agreed with arguments from Democratic attorneys general who sued over the order, saying the Constitution gives states and Congress the power to regulate elections, not the president. It's the latest in a string of rulings against that order. The president has since issued a second one on elections, which also faces legal challenges. Sagar Meghani, Washington.
9: It's 18 after. When we return on America in the Morning, Trump says there will be no tolls through the Strait of Hormuz after these messages.
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0: Welcome back. You're with America in the Morning. It's 20 after. CNBC's Jessica Ettinger has a check of Thursday business. First, a look back at what happened in the markets on Wednesday.
1: Wall Street opens this morning after a mixed day yesterday for the major averages. The Dow was up 180 points. The Nasdaq was down 110. Micron, big chip maker, reported strong quarterly results after the closing bell last night. The stock hopped up 9% after hours.
2: They beat even the bull case for almost all the metrics, so that's quite a positive. The bottom line is that the AI revolution continues to move on strongly.
1: That's Evercore's Julian Emanuel on CNBC. U.S. crude oil with a price back down to almost where it was the day before the U.S. launched missiles into Iran at the end of February, dipping briefly under $70 a barrel. AAA says the national average for a gallon of regular down to $3.93, only 70 cents per gallon higher than this time last year. President Trump claims that Iran has assured him there will be no tolls charged to ships moving through the Strait of Hormuz when the 60-day peace pause ends.
3: The president said that Iran can't charge tolls. Iran has said we'll have a Persian Gulf Strait Authority and a Persian Gulf Insurance Company, and we'll have charges which they may or may not call tolls. And so I think there's actually a pervasive anxiety among shippers about the degree to which Iran will actually have a say, will control the strait.
1: That's S&P President Dan Yergin on CNBC. Gold fell to its lowest since before last Thanksgiving, below $4,000 an ounce for the first time since November 18th. Bitcoin slipped to its lowest since October of 2024. It was hovering around $59,000. The home builders, big disappointment there. They sold far fewer homes in May than expected.
4: Single family homes, big miss here, 580,000. It's the second weakest number of the year. This is the lowest level since January, so we want to pay attention to this.
1: CNBC's Rick Santelli. A soaring stock market and some tax changes have charitable donations going up, but it's really the very rich people who are doing most of the giving.
5: Charitable giving reaching a new record last year to over $600 billion. That's according to a new report from Giving USA. As wealth becomes a lot more concentrated, charitable giving has also become more dependent on a smaller group of ultra-wealthy donors. Last year, Mackenzie Scott giving over $6 billion. Michael Bloomberg gave over $4 billion.
1: That's CNBC wealth reporter Robert Frank. On today's watch list, we get the latest on U.S. economic growth with new GDP, gross domestic product numbers. We find out how many people applied for unemployment benefits last week. Earnings are coming today from BlackBerry, Olive Garden Parent Darden Restaurants, RV maker Winnebago, and spice maker McCormick.
0: CNBC's Jessica Ettinger. America in the Morning continues this Thursday. In a case involving Forever Chemicals, Chemours will pay multi-millions to settle a government dispute.
6: The Trump administration has reached a multi-state settlement with chemical giant Chemours Company over years-long illegal discharges of synthetic Forever Chemicals. The chemicals known as PFAS have been used to make products resistant to water, grease, and stains. The settlement is the first by the federal government to resolve enforcement claims against a manufacturer of harmful chemicals. Under the agreement, Chemours will pay a civil penalty of $22.5 million for alleged violations and spend $90 million over 15 years to mitigate PFAS discharges in three states: West Virginia, North Carolina, and New Jersey. The company also agreed to install PFAS pollution controls and supply clean drinking water to the affected communities. Combined, the penalties and relief programs are expected to cost $450 million. High up in Juwanee, Washington.
0: It's 24 after. A member of the cult-like Zizian group has been accused of killing her parents. The backstory when America in the Morning continues after these messages.
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16: 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So here's what it entails. Eat a structured diet with no alcohol, drink a gallon of water, read 10 pages of nonfiction, take a progress photo, and complete 2 45-minute workouts, one of them outdoors, every day for 75 days. Quite a challenge. We asked CNN fitness contributor Dana Santis about this, who reminded us that sustainable fitness isn't about punishment or proving discipline through extremes. It's about building habits that integrate into your lifestyle in a way that feels supportive and repeatable. If you ask me, that's going to be the key to long-term success. I'm Dr. Sanjay Gupta, helping you live a better life.
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18: Police report some injuries. Bree Leon and her colleagues had just opened a restaurant when the building started shaking, rattling plates and liquor bottles. A seismologist says the area is not on a major fault line. Usually, the quakes there are smaller than this. Three other quakes under 2.7 magnitude struck near the epicenter within an hour. I'm Ed Donahue.
0: America in the Morning for Thursday, June 25th, 2026 is produced by Tom Cusick. I'm John Trout. This is Westwood One.
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19: We're driving into Thursday morning, getting one report of a disabled vehicle on the Arthur Ravenel Jr. Bridge that is heading northbound, and that left lane is closed there. Things seem to be moving regardless of that. Also, getting one report of an accident with a left lane blocked on I-26 heading eastbound right at Aviation Avenue, exit 211. Left lane blocked. It is slowing things down a little bit there coming in. That is traffic from the injury attorney, Trey Harrell, Traffic Center.
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21: ABC News, I'm Sherry Preston. The death toll jumping to at least 164 people after twin earthquakes slam Venezuela. Nearly 1,000 people are hurt, and those numbers could go even higher, says ABC's Stephanie Ramos.
2: travelers scrambling to escape. Parts of the terminal left looking like a war zone. The airport now closed. Emergency crews digging through the rubble, helping residents to safety.
21: The quakes hitting magnitude 7.2 and 7.5, followed by strong aftershocks. The Senate votes down another war powers resolution after a tense meeting between Senate Republicans and President Trump on Capitol Hill. A Liberian oil tanker has made it safely through the Strait of Hormuz despite threats from Iran. Scary moments in Air Canada flight out of New Jersey, a pilot suffering an apparent seizure and sending the plane jerking violently through the air. Several passengers had to help restrain him. This is ABC News.
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0: This is America in the Morning from Westwood One. I'm John Trout. Coming up this half hour, a contentious meeting in Washington between Trump and GOP senators.
29: Trump had particular words for the four Republican senators who voted with Democrats. I'm Lisa Dwyer.
30: A year after deadly flooding, a camp in the Texas Hill Country files for bankruptcy. I'm Clayton Neville.
31: Massive data security breach. Again, I'm the new old tech guy, Chuck Palm.
32: The Odyssey has gotten a new audiobook with a surprise narrator.
0: There's Kevin Carr. That and more when America in the Morning returns after these messages.
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16: There are lots of things you can measure to get an idea of how healthy you are at any given moment. Temperature, heart rate, blood pressure, just to name a few. But how about how healthy you will be and how long you're likely to live? According to a new study out of the University at Buffalo, two simple strength tests are pretty accurate at predicting longevity in older women. One is hand grip strength, and the other is how quickly people can stand up from a seated position without using their arms. By the way, I remember interviewing former President Jimmy Carter when he was quite old and being really impressed how he just popped out of the chair without using his arms. Not a lot of older people can actually do that. But I think the message here is that maintaining strength as you age is going to help you perform everyday activities, but also help you avoid injury and stay independent. I'm Dr. Sanjay Gupta, helping you live a better life.
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0: America in the Morning continues with a look at the national forecast this first Thursday of summer. Here's AccuWeather.com meteorologist LaTroy Thornton.
1: A rather large portion of the nation actually faces the risk for severe weather today and into tonight, but the zone can generally be split into two distinct areas. The westernmost of these risk areas covers some parts of the plains that have already had run-ins with severe weather this week, with places from the St. Louis metro area westward into northern New Mexico and much of Colorado, north and west through all but northeastern Nebraska, roughly the western half of South Dakota, just about all of Wyoming, and even as far north and west as eastern Idaho and central Montana, facing the potential for thunderstorms this afternoon and tonight that may bring large hail, damaging wind gusts of at least 60 to 70 miles per hour, even some tornadoes. Further to the east, severe storms have much less of a risk to bring either hail or tornadoes, but may still be rather gusty near and along the Ohio River from southern Indiana and northern Kentucky, north and east through much of Ohio, parts of northern and western Pennsylvania, even toward the Syracuse area of New York. There can be some spotty showers around much of the Great Lakes region, with places from northern Minnesota through Wisconsin and nearly all of Michigan in line for a shower or two today. To the south of the risk for severe weather, much of the southeast has the risk for at least a spotty thunderstorm in the afternoon, but there could instead be a thunderstorm at any time over much of Mississippi and Alabama. Spotty monsoon thunderstorms redevelop around the Four Corners states, with some steadier rain instead toward the Washington coastline as cooler conditions return, although a shower could make it toward the foothills of the Washington Cascade as well. The southwest stays hot, though, with highs still at least 5 to 10 degrees above historical averages from the coast. That's the weather across America. I'm AccuWeather.com meteorologist LaTroy Thornton.
0: 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It was supposed to be a routine meeting with Republican lawmakers on Capitol Hill, but it quickly turned into a tense confrontation. President Trump reportedly clashed with Senator Bill Cassidy during a closed-door meeting, highlighting continuing divisions within the GOP. Correspondent Lisa Dwyer reports on what sparked the heated exchange and what it could mean moving forward.
29: President Donald Trump berated Senate Republicans during a closed-door meeting on Capitol Hill for allowing a vote to block his war in Iran. Trump had particular words for the four Republican senators who voted with Democrats.
4: We like everybody really in the room. I don't like a few people, but that's okay. I think you know who they are.
29: Most Republicans stayed quiet during the meeting, but Senator Bill Cassidy of Louisiana, who lost re-election in his primary last month after Trump endorsed an opponent, stood up and defended his vote.
5: I'm voting for war powers until I get a briefing.
29: Adding,
5: but I, again, matched his tone.
29: And says,
5: the American people need to know more than you're being told.
29: I'm Lisa Dwyer.
0: A massive earthquake has hit Venezuela. Dozens are reported dead, hundreds injured as buildings are destroyed across Caracas. Venezuela was celebrating a national holiday and many people would have been home when the quake struck. The U.S. Geological Survey says they've calculated the chance that more than 10,000 fatalities could occur from the magnitude 7.2 and 7.5 earthquakes. Back here at home, correspondent Julie Walker reports New York Mayor Mamdani proves his power in the city.
6: New York City Mayor Zoran Mamdani emerges from his state's primaries as a political force within the Democratic Party. All eight candidates he endorsed won with two defeating sitting congressmen. The Democratic Socialist says he's helping write a new chapter in the party's history.
7: I believe that will be key in not just the midterms coming up in November, but also in the years to come, where Americans will be asking themselves, is this a party that is willing to go beyond just standing up to the cruelty of the federal administration, but also a party that's willing to stand up for a vision that looks at the struggles that working people are living through.
6: While progressives celebrate, some of the most powerful Democrats in Washington, including House Leader Hakeem Jeffries, who campaigned against some Mamdani candidates, downplayed the impact of the 34-year-old mayor. Others fear he and his loyalists may push the party too far left ahead of November's midterm elections, when voters across the nation will decide which party controls Congress. Julie Walker, New York.
0: Nearly a year after devastating floodwaters tore through an all-girls summer camp in Texas, the tragedy is still having far-reaching consequences. Families continue to seek answers while legal questions surrounding the disaster remain unsolved. Correspondent Clayton Neville reports on the latest developments in a case that continues to resonate well beyond the Lone Star State.
2: As the one-year anniversary of the July 4th flooding that left 27 campers and counselors dead at Camp Mystic approaches, the camp filed for Chapter 11 bankruptcy reorganization this week. In bankruptcy filings in Houston, the camp listed its debt as more than $10 million. The camp along the Guadalupe River in the Texas Hill Country says that its assets are in the range of $100,000 to $500,000. Families of the victims filed a lawsuit last year seeking more than $1 million in damages, saying the camp operators failed to take the necessary steps to protect the girls. Camp owner Richard Eastland died in the flooding, and his family planned to reopen a portion of the camp this summer, but later changed those plans amid backlash from state leaders and from victims' families. I'm Clayton Neville.
0: We have the results of a new poll, how Americans are feeling about the country's 250th anniversary. Correspondent Donna Warder reports.
8: How do Americans feel about celebrating the upcoming 250th anniversary of America's freedom? 70% of Republicans, surveyed by the Associated Press and the Nork Center for Public Affairs Research, say they're proud and excited, compared to 20% of Democrats. Some Americans say they feel conflicted or indifferent. That's mostly Democrats, about 40%, and about 30% of adults under 30. About 80% of adults in a new Gallup poll say the signers of the Declaration of Independence would be disappointed with how the country has turned out, but about 70% of all adults polled believe the U.S. has succeeded in achieving the ideals for which the country was founded. Donna Warder, Washington.
0: 16 till. When we return on America in the Morning, billions of stolen login credentials. The latest heist after these messages.
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0: Welcome back. You're with America in the Morning. Now 15 till. I'm John Trout. President Trump is taking his message directly to Capitol Hill, meeting with Republican senators who've grown increasingly frustrated over key parts of his agenda. The visit comes after the White House abruptly canceled a scheduled bill signing, fueling more questions about the president's strategy and the growing divide within his own party. Correspondent Haya Panjwani reports.
19: President Donald Trump posted on social media that he would no longer be signing, as planned, a bipartisan measure to increase home construction. The bill was supposed to have been signed at the Capitol, but Trump now says he wants Congress to first pass a voting bill. House Speaker and Louisiana Republican Mike Johnson said he expects Trump will sign the housing bill within the 10-day window.
21: We're delaying this. As you know, he has a window of time before he has to sign a bill. He's going to use a little bit more of that window of time. And we're going to go through this together.
19: Meanwhile, Senate Minority Leader and New York Democrat Chuck Schumer said on the Senate floor that canceling the signing was the wrong move.
22: The bipartisan housing bill was an accomplishment that the American people want, are proud of, and need. Trump runs away from it. He's not going to sign it. He's petulant. He's angry. and he looks ridiculous.
19: Trump has been pushing the Senate to remove the filibuster in order to pass the Save America Act. Democratic lawmakers say the measure as written would be a form of voter suppression. Hayup Anjouani at the White House.
0: Even after months of fighting, families living along Lebanon's southern border say peace remains elusive. With Israeli forces still occupying parts of the region, fear and uncertainty continue to shape daily life as tensions threaten to erupt once again. Charles de Ledesma reports.
3: Looking out from a friend's balcony, Milia El-Sheikh struggles to find her home in the ruins of her now deserted village, its entrances strung with barbed wire. Her village of Dibini is one of several Shiite majority communities across southern Lebanon destroyed by Israeli forces battling the Iran-backed Hezbollah. Israel's occupied vast areas and fightings raged through declared ceasefires. The latest truce, part of the interim peace deal between the US and Iran, appears to be a holding for now. El-Sheikh tells the AP, "I don't know anything about my house. Nothing is more agonizing than not being able to get to your home." One of the few Christians from Dibini, El-Sheikh found shelter in another village, but regularly visit Jadeidat Majedum, a mostly Christian village near her hometown, to have coffee. Before the war, it was a comforting ritual, but now it takes place against a backdrop of loss and fear. Majedum is one of a string of towns and villages visited by the AP on the blurry edge of the Israeli-occupied zone of southern Lebanon. The military has pushed out of the mostly Shiite population, believing they are Hezbollah, and many towns have been demolished. I'm Charles de Ledesma.
0: Seth Soutelle is on Market Watch and reports a sharp drop in big tech companies, pulling the indices mostly lower on Wall Street.
14: I'm Seth Soutelle, and this is the AP Market Report. Stocks wavered to a mixed close on Wall Street as losses for several tech giants, including Microsoft, weighed on the market. The S&P 500 fell a tenth of a percent Wednesday. That came even though more stocks rose than fell within the index. The Dow added 0.4%. The NASDAQ Composite fell 0.4%. Among big tech stocks, Microsoft fell 2.3%. Oracle gave back 4.6%. Another drop in oil prices helped ease concerns about inflation. Brent crude fell 3.8%, bringing it closer to where it was before the war with Iran started. Treasury yields fell in the bond market. The yield on the 10-year Treasury dropped to 4.40%. Seth Soutelle, New York.
0: America in the Morning continues. Cybersecurity researchers uncover 16 billion stolen login credentials. The new old tech guy, Chuck Palm, reports.
15: If you're still using the same password you set up in 2018, pay particular attention to this story. Cybersecurity researchers at Cyber News have uncovered 30 separate collections of stolen login credentials, totaling 16 billion records. That's roughly 2 stolen accounts for every person on the planet. But this is the important part. This isn't one company getting hacked. This is the accumulated harvest of InfoStealer malware, software that quietly sneaks onto your device and vacuums up everything. Passwords, browser cookies, VPN logins, every session token that lets a hacker bypass your two-factor authentication entirely. We're talking logins to Apple, Google, Facebook, GitHub, government platforms, you name it. This data was briefly exposed on unsecured internet servers, and researchers found it. The bad guys may have found it first. Okay, now for your checklist. First, change your passwords, especially if you reuse them. Second, turn on two-factor authentication everywhere if you haven't already. Third, get a password manager. And fourth, don't download software you don't trust. That's how info stealers get in the door. If this story sounds like a rerun, it should. Researchers are saying massive new leaks are surfacing every few weeks now, and it's not expected to slow down. Follow the new old tech guy on X, at Chuck Palm.
0: 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Your money, your move. Here's John Stolness.
16: We start in the WNBA, where Indiana Fever superstar Caitlin Clark had to leave their game against the Phoenix Mercury.
1: Mercury last night due to back issues. But before she left the game, Clark landed hard on her back, and as players struggled to get a loose ball, Mercury player Alyssa Thomas pushed her fist into Clark's neck and then stepped over top of her. After their 111-109 loss, Fever coach Stephanie White was furious at the official's decision not to call a foul.
4: We have a generational talent and a WNBA superstar who had two cheap shots right there that weren't called. And I just say again, absolutely unacceptable.
1: Clark finished with 19 points and 8 assists before leaving. She has dealt with back issues already this season. Major League Baseball action. The New York Mets are having a rough season. They were swept by the Chicago Cubs this week, and all four of their infielders committed at least one fielding error last night. 6 errors in total in their 10-3 loss. It's the first time since 1962 that all four infielders on a team committed at least one error in the same game. And Cubs shortstop Dansby Swanson piled up 15 runs batted in the 3-game series against the Mets. The first time since 2016 a player has done that. For the second straight night, the Philadelphia Phillies were down to their final strike. 2 outs in the 9th inning, trailing by a run, until pinch hitter Derek Hill blasted a 2-run, 2-out home run, giving the Phils their second straight 9th inning, 2-out rally, and a 5-4 victory. Los Angeles Dodgers star Mookie Betts celebrated a milestone in their game against the Minnesota Twins last night, smashing a second inning solo home run that was the 300th of his career. And in World Cup action, winners yesterday were Bosnia-Herzegovina, Switzerland, Morocco, Brazil, South Africa, and Mexico. And that's your look at sports.
0: Thank you, John. Now 7 till. When we return on America in the Morning, new audiobook, Familiar Voice, after these messages.
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0: This is America in the Morning. It's 5 till. I'm John Trout. Entertainment reporter Kevin Carr has details on a new audiobook with a familiar name.
28: Ahead of the release of Christopher Nolan's summer blockbuster, The Odyssey has gotten a new audiobook with a familiar voice.
30: The journey home became its own kind of war. This is the story of one of those soldiers.
28: That is not actually legendary actor Michael Caine, but an AI-generated clone. The 93-year-old Caine, who has starred in multiple Nolan films, including The Dark Knight Trilogy and Interstellar, licensed his voice to the AI company 11 Labs for this and other upcoming. upcoming productions. AI duplications and deepfakes of celebrity voices and likenesses has become a flashpoint in the industry. It led Taylor Swift to file trademarks for her own voice and likeness. Actor Matthew McConaughey, who is an investor in 11 Labs, has trademarked his distinctive voice and catchphrase, "All right, all right, all right." Similar to what Kane has done before his death, actor James Earl Jones licensed his voice to Lucasfilm to use as Darth Vader in future projects. This AI voice clone was most notably heard in the Disney Plus series Kenobi in 2022.
2: "I serve only you, my master."
28: The Odyssey audiobook is available now and features a full cast of AI actors, cinematic music, and sound effects.
30: "We present the greatest adventure story ever told. Homer's The Odyssey."
28: It is being released for free on 11 Labs' listening app, 11 Reader. I'm Kevin Carr.
0: Heading to the beach this summer? Plan on dipping your toe into the water? Easy for her to say, but correspondent Donna Warder says the Coast Guard reminds beachgoers not to panic if you get caught up in a rip current.
5: Rip currents account for most beach rescues, and about 100 people drown from them along U.S. beaches each year, according to the United States Life Saving Association. Lifeguard Marine Safety Lieutenant Charlie Knight in San Diego explains what they are.
6: "When the waves come into the beach, it needs somewhere to go. And so it takes these little channels out that we call rip currents to put all that water back into the ocean."
5: He says if caught in a rip current, don't panic.
6: "Stay calm, flip over onto your back, float, and allow the rip current to take you out. And then we want you to signal for help by raising your arm, and a lifeguard will come and get you."
5: Knight says it's safer to swim where the waves are breaking because it's typically shallow, and you can stand on a sandbar. I'm Donna Warder.
0: The Trump administration is touting the Iran deal as payday for U.S. farmers. Ben Thomas reports.
7: "Money that we'll be taking out of Iran is going to go to our farmers to give corn, soybeans, wheat to Iran."
8: President Trump claims the interim deal to end the war with Iran will deliver a financial windfall to American farmers, as Iranian financial assets are unfrozen. Vice President Eddie Vance explaining Monday,
9: "If there is any frozen Iranian assets that are unfrozen, then we have approval over that process."
8: But Iran's UN ambassador in Geneva, Ali Bahraini, rejects the notion.
10: "Iran is the only country who decides what to do with those assets."
8: Experts say how exactly Iranian assets would make their way to the heartland and whether Iran would abandon its existing trade partners on food remains unclear. Ben Thomas, Washington.
0: On this date in 1788, Virginia became the 10th state to ratify the U.S. Constitution. The Korean War began on this date in 1950 when North Korean forces crossed the 38th parallel and invaded South Korea. It was on this date in 1876 the Battle of the Little Bighorn occurred. In Montana, Lieutenant Colonel George Armstrong Custer and much of the 7th Cavalry were defeated by Lakota, Cheyenne, and Arapaho warriors. And that's our show for today, Thursday, June 25th, 2026. America in the Morning is produced by Tom Cusick. I'm John Trout. This is Westwood One.
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1: Wednesday, the first tremor striking at 6:04 p.m., a 7.2 magnitude 4 shock, followed just 39 seconds later by the second, even larger, 7.5 magnitude quake. Officials say the earthquakes are among the strongest to strike Venezuela in more than a century.
2: In Bahrain, for a meeting of foreign ministers from Gulf countries, Secretary of State Marco Rubio said the U.S. is doing what it can to help.
3: We're already deploying a search and rescue teams from Fairfax County, Virginia, and Los Angeles. There'll be some others we'll add. That's their most immediate need right now, is search and rescue efforts.
2: There was also a strong earthquake off the coast of Japan on Wednesday and another in Northern California. No injuries and no relation to one another, according to seismologists. An explosive Capitol Hill meeting on Iran. President Trump met with Republican senators, reportedly getting into a yelling match with Louisiana's Bill Cassidy, reportedly calling him a lunatic. Cassidy later getting a private briefing that he said addressed many of his concerns. Oil prices sliding to pre-war levels as there were 70 crossings through the Strait of Hormuz on Wednesday. Sightseers in France suffering amid the country's deadly heat wave.
4: It's not very convenient for people and not expected at all.
5: So many people who've traveled from around the world aren't getting to see the sights that Paris has to offer because of this heat wave, and it's dangerously hot.
2: The Spanish health ministry says more than 200 people have died of the heat since Sunday. Dozens have drowned in France trying to cool off. Paris at 104 yesterday. 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
7: Thursday morning, looking at one report of an accident on I-26 eastbound, right at exit 211 there. Slowing things down along I-26 eastbound between Nexton and the I-526 exchange. Not too bad. At about a 5-minute delay right now. Elsewhere in Colleton County, an accident reported at I-95 heading northbound, right at exit 68. Drive safely. That's traffic from the injury attorney, Trey Harrell, Traffic Center.
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5: Happy Thursday. Don't forget those sunglasses as you head out the door this morning. Plenty of sunshine and that water bottle feeling a little hotter today in the mid-80s to lower 90s. A stray shower cannot be ruled out this afternoon, but in a tonight variable clouds, warm and muggy in the mid to upper 70s. Mostly sunny for our Friday. Isolated shower. Temperatures in the low to mid-90s. I'm ABC News 4 Storm Tracker Meteorologist Fallon Mears on 1250 WTMA, the Big Talker.
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8: This is America in the Morning from Westwood One. Good morning, I'm John Trout. It's Thursday, June 25th, 2026. Here's what's coming up on America in the Morning.
9: A loud and contentious meeting with Senate Republicans results in a victory for President Trump on another War Powers Resolution vote. I'm John Stolness.
10: The U.S. Postal Service says it's running out of money. I'm Clayton Neville.
11: The IRS did better than expected, getting refunds out to taxpayers. Marcela Sanchez, Washington.
12: A federal judge is barring President Trump from implementing a proof of citizenship requirement to vote. Sagar Meghani, Washington.
13: On Wall Street, stocks are coming off a mixed day. Eyes today on Micron after those strong quarterly results last night. I'm Jessica Ettinger.
14: A highway shootout in Vermont left a border agent and another Zizian dead. I'm Lisa Dwyer.
8: All ahead on America in the Morning. It's 7 after. President Trump's relationship with some members of his own party in the Senate was on full display during his visit to Capitol Hill yesterday. As correspondent John Stolness tells us, it ultimately ended in a Trump victory.
9: Late Wednesday, the Senate held another War Powers Resolution vote, roughly 24 hours after four Republicans rebuked Trump's war with Iran by voting in favor of restricting his ability to wage war. This time, two of those senators changed their votes, with Rand Paul voting present and Bill Cassidy voting no. It came hours after Trump met with Senate Republicans on Capitol Hill and voiced his displeasure at the senators who voted against him the night before. One of them was Cassidy, who got into a yelling match with the president over Cassidy's frustrations of the lack of transparency from the Trump administration on the war with Iran. Afterwards, Trump said the meeting was good.
15: We like everybody really in the room. I don't like a few people, but that's okay. I think you know who they are.
9: Cassidy explained his side of the incident.
16: You have not told the American people what's going on. It was supposed to last 4 weeks, lasted 4 months. Our original objectives have not been achieved. And I want to know what's going on. He did not particularly care for my comments. Raised his voice. I lost my temper. That's not appropriate. It's the Irish in me.
9: A few hours later, Cassidy was invited to the White House Situation Room and was briefed by Vice President J.D. Vance and Special Envoy Steve Witkoff. Both Senators Paul and Cassidy confirmed on X they changed their vote in order to strengthen the president's negotiating position with Iran. He told reporters in the Oval Office he wants Congress to pass his Election Security Save Act before he signs the housing legislation into law.
17: No, I'm not signing the housing bill. I want to see what happens. We said, look, the housing bill is... I made billions of dollars with housing. I know housing better than anybody, maybe anywhere.
9: The housing bill becomes law in 10 days, even without the president's signature. But his actions didn't go over well with Republican Senator Lisa Murkowski.
18: If he chooses to hold up his own agenda because he wants action on the SAVE Act, that's, I guess, his call. It is not helpful to him. It's not helpful to the country. And it's not moving the needle. If you don't have the votes, sir, you don't have the votes.
9: Murkowski and Susan Collins were the only GOP senators to maintain their yes votes.
8: The U.S. Postmaster General testified before Congress Tuesday about the financial future of the United States Postal Service. Correspondent Clayton Neville has a follow-up.
10: Postmaster General David Steiner testified before the Senate Homeland Security and Governmental Affairs Committee, insisting an urgent need for reforms to the U.S. Postal Service.
19: The Postal Service has a broken business model, and we welcome the committee's focus on fixing it.
10: He said levers that are available to private companies and other government agencies are not available to the Postal Service.
19: We're mandated by law to deliver to every address, more than 170 million of them, 6 days a week.
10: Steiner warned that without reforms, the Postal Service will run out of money next year. The agency reportedly had a $2 billion net loss in the second quarter of this year and a $9 billion loss November of last. As of May 31st, USPS had only $8.9 billion in unrestricted cash, its debt reportedly higher than $31 billion. Steiner admitted that the Postal Service is currently borrowing from employees' retirement funds to keep operations running. Move that's drawn backlash from both employees and from lawmakers. I'm Clayton Neville.
8: 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It's 12 past. When we return on America in the Morning, Trump wants proof of citizenship to vote. A federal judge says no after these messages.
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23: A better life with Dr. Sanjay Gupta.
24: For decades, the prevailing wisdom for someone who's had a heart attack has been to put them on beta blockers for the rest of their life. But new research suggests that might not be necessary, and that the benefits of these medications probably taper off after a year or two. On the whole, and for the average person, beta blockers are very safe and very effective. But, as with any medication, they can come with a cost. A financial one, and also potential side effects. We're talking about things like fatigue, dizziness, dry mouth, dry eyes. I want to be clear when I say that you absolutely should talk to your doctor before starting or stopping any medication. Point is, if you're years out from a heart attack and you're in otherwise good health, you might want to ask your doctor about discontinuing beta blockers. You'll want to, of course, keep up a healthy lifestyle, diet, exercise, and sleep. I'm Dr. Sanjay Gupta, helping you live a better life.
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8: Welcome back. You're with America in the Morning, beginning in the Pacific Northwest. Here's today's forecast from AccuWeather.com meteorologist LaTroy Thornton.
26: Days of heat in the Northwest give way to more clouds for today as the pattern starts to shift to cooler weather ahead of a storm that brings some afternoon rain toward the Washington coast, with a shower able to make it into places like Seattle later today. For the late week period, high temperatures turn out 15 to, in some spots, 25 degrees lower than they were just earlier this week, with showers extending from Washington and Oregon across much of northern Idaho, and eventually into western and central Montana, and any areas of steady rain through Friday, most likely in the foothills of the Cascades of both Washington and Oregon. In fact, this pattern switch brings significant enough cooling that there may even be some snowflakes at some of the higher peaks of the Northwest. The heat remains locked into the southwest, though, with highs still at least 5 to 10 degrees above the historical average for today. The California coast remains cooler and more comfortable, but strengthening high pressure continues to keep sunshine in place along with that warmer air. This keeps the fire risk elevated as well, with places from Nevada and southern Idaho into far western Colorado and northwestern New Mexico facing another day of prime fire conditions, as several fires already burn in the region. Severe thunderstorms bring the risk for large hail, damaging winds, and tornadoes across a large zone extending from northern New Mexico and Texas eastward through southwestern Illinois and as far to the north as central and eastern Montana, with a separate zone facing some gusty storms from the Ohio River north and east through western and central New York. Watch for showers over the Great Lakes states with some thunder for the southeast. In Arlington, Texas, today looks to be generally sunny, the high 96. For Joplin, Missouri, watch out for showers and a heavy thunderstorm around today, high 84. That's the nation's weather. I'm AccuWeather.com meteorologist LaTroy Thornton.
8: 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I'm John Trout. The IRS reportedly did better than expected in the tax season after slashing staff, except on the phone. Watchdog says many taxpayers received their refunds on time this year. Correspondent Marcela Sanchez has more.
11: The National Taxpayer Advocate says the IRS did better than expected getting refunds out to taxpayers during the 2026 tax season, despite massive cuts to its workforce. But the new report from the IRS watchdog also says taxpayers who needed human help were left behind. The report says the agency fell short in answering phones, with calls to the identity theft line going through only 19% of the time. Layoffs and firings took a toll on the IRS's workforce. Still, the report says improved technology helped prevent a total meltdown during the tax season. Marcela Sanchez, Washington.
8: A federal judge has blocked President Trump from enforcing a proof of citizenship requirement for voting, at least for now. Washington correspondent Sagar Magani reports.
12: A federal judge is barring President Trump from implementing a proof of citizenship requirement to vote. That was part of the president's first executive order on elections, which also would have prevented mail ballots from counting if received after Election Day. The ruling by a judge in Boston effectively makes permanent a preliminary order she issued a year ago. She agreed with arguments from Democratic attorneys general who sued over the order, saying the Constitution gives states and Congress the power to regulate elections, not the president. It's the latest in a string of rulings against that order. The president has since issued a second one on elections, which also faces legal challenges. Sagar Magani, Washington.
8: It's 18 after. When we return on America in the Morning, Trump says there will be no tolls through the Strait of Hormuz after these messages.
0: Of meat in the grocery store just keeps getting worse.
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0: Welcome back. You're with America in the Morning. It's 20 after. CNBC's Jessica Ettinger has a check of Thursday business. First, a look back at what happened in the markets on Wednesday.
1: Wall Street opens this morning after a mixed day yesterday for the major averages. The Dow was up 180 points. The Nasdaq was down 110. Micron, big chip maker, reported strong quarterly results after the close of bell last night. The stock popped up 9% after hours.
2: They beat even the bull case for almost all the metrics, so that's quite a positive. The bottom line is that the AI revolution continues to move on strongly.
1: That's Evercore's Julian Emanuel on CNBC. U.S. crude oil with a price back down to almost where it was the day before the U.S. launched missiles into Iran at the end of February, dipping briefly under $70 a barrel. And AAA says the national average for a gallon of regular down to $3.93, only 70 cents per gallon higher than this time last year. President Trump claims that Iran has assured him there will be no tolls charged to ships moving through the Strait of Hormuz when the 60-day peace pause ends.
3: The president has said that Iran can't charge tolls. Iran has said we'll have a Persian Gulf Strait Authority and a Persian Gulf Insurance Company, and we'll have charges which they may or may not call tolls. And so I think there's actually a pervasive anxiety among shippers about the degree to which Iran will actually have a say, will control the strait.
1: That's S&P President Dan Yergin on CNBC. Gold fell to its lowest since before last Thanksgiving, below $4,000 an ounce for the first time since November 18th. Bitcoin slipped to its lowest since October of 2024. It was hovering around $59,000. The home builders, big disappointment there. They sold far fewer homes in May than expected.
4: Single family homes, big miss here, 580,000. It's the second weakest number of the year. This is the lowest level since January, so we want to pay attention to this.
1: CNBC's Rick Santelli. A soaring stock market and some tax changes have charitable donations going up, but it's really the very rich people who are doing most of the giving.
5: Charitable giving reaching a new record last year to over $600 billion. That's according to a new report from Giving USA. As wealth becomes a lot more concentrated, charitable giving has also become more dependent on a smaller group of ultra-wealthy donors. Last year, Mackenzie Scott giving over $6 billion. Michael Bloomberg gave over $4 billion.
1: That's CNBC wealth reporter Robert Frank. On today's watch list, we get the latest on U.S. economic growth with new GDP, gross domestic product numbers. We find out how many people applied for unemployment benefits last week. Earnings are coming today from BlackBerry, Olive Garden, Parent Garden Restaurants, RV maker Winnebago, and spice maker McCormick.
0: CNBC's Jessica Ettinger. America in the Morning continues this day. In a case involving Forever Chemicals, Chemours will pay multi-millions to settle a government dispute.
6: The Trump administration has reached a multi-state settlement with chemical giant Chemours Company over years-long illegal discharges of synthetic forever chemicals. The chemicals known as PFAS have been used to make products resistant to water, grease, and stains. The settlement is the first federal government to resolve enforcement claims against a manufacturer of harmful chemicals. Under the agreement, Chemours will pay a civil penalty of $22.5 million for alleged violations and spend $90 million over 15 years to mitigate PFAS discharges in three states: West Virginia, North Carolina, and New Jersey. The company also agreed to install PFAS pollution controls and supply clean drinking water to the affected communities. Combined, the penalties and relief programs are expected to cost $450 million. High up in Juwanee, Washington.
0: It's 24 after. A member of the cult-like Zizian group has been accused of killing her parents. The backstory when America in the Morning continues after these messages.
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0: Welcome back. Now 26 after, this is America in the Morning. The investigation into the cult-like Zizian's group takes another turn, with one member now charged in the killings of her parents. Lisa Dwyer reports.
14: A member of a cult-like group known as the Zizians has been charged in the killing of her parents. District Attorney Tanner Ralph says Michelle Zyko has been charged with murder, burglary, and conspiracy charges in the deaths of her parents, Rita and Richard Zyko, who were shot to death in their Pennsylvania home on New Year's Eve in 2022.
15: We don't have a smoking gun. It is piece after piece after piece of evidence that has been collected painstakingly over years.
14: Zyko was estranged from her parents, who were killed hours after Rita Zyko texted her daughter in an attempt to reconcile. Since 2022, Zizian members have been tied to the death of one of their own during an attack on a California landlord. The landlord's subsequent killing, the Zyko's death, and a highway shootout in Vermont that left a border agent and another Zizian dead. Sound courtesy WPVI. I'm Lisa Dwyer.
0: Two magnitude 7+ earthquakes have struck Venezuela. There are buildings collapsed in Caracas in the strongest strike to hit Venezuela in more than a century. Earthquake in California, Ed Donahue reports.
16: A rural area of Northern California experienced its strongest earthquake since 1940. It was a 5.9 magnitude quake centered near Willits, California, about 2 hours northeast of San Francisco. The area in Mendocino County is dotted with small agricultural towns. Police report some injuries. Bree Leon and her colleagues had just opened a restaurant when the building started shaking, rattling plates and liquor bottles. A seismologist says the area is not on a major fault line. Usually, the quakes there are smaller than this. Three other quakes under 2.7 magnitude struck near the epicenter within an hour. I'm Ed Donahue.
0: America in the Morning for Thursday, June 25th, 2026 is produced by Tom Cusick. I'm John Trout. This is Westwood One.
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26: Thursday morning, seeing some delays out there, but not too bad. I-526 eastbound between the I-26 exchange and Clements Ferry. That's at a 7-minute delay. And looking at one accident way out on Interstate 95, right heading northbound, right at exit 68. There has the right lane blocked. Use some caution. That is traffic from the injury attorney, Trey Harrell, Traffic Center.
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0: ABC News, I'm Sherry Preston. At least 164 people are dead after two strong earthquakes strike back-to-back in Venezuela, and there are fears that the death toll could rise. Secretary of State Marco Rubio, speaking this morning, says search and rescue teams are already on their way from the United States.
1: The airport there is badly damaged, so we'll have to rely on the Department of War to deploy assets there. And then we're also helping them with some overhead imagery, especially in coastal areas where they don't have full visibility over what the damage has been or what the impact has been.
0: The quakes measuring 7.2 and 7.5 have been followed by many aftershocks. Oil prices sliding back to pre-war levels with more ships going through the Strait of Hormuz despite threats from Iran. An NFL star is due in court today. Detroit Lions cornerback Terrion Arnold is facing robbery and kidnapping charges. He is accused of holding three men at gunpoint. A wildfire burning in southwest Utah could become the worst in state history. The Cottonwood Fire has already destroyed a ski resort. This is ABC News.
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17: A Better Life with Dr. Sanjay Gupta.
18: A colleague of mine went to a meeting of the Primetime Seniors the other week. There are programs like this all over the country for people in their 60s, 70s, 80s, and beyond to stay active. It's not just something to keep older folks busy. It helps to keep their bodies in shape and their brains sharp. Showing up with a good attitude is a must, and research shows that having the right mindset actually does lead to better physical aging. So if you need some suggestions to boost your positivity, experts we talked to recommended focusing on goals, which can boost your confidence. Practice gratitude, they said. One of the seniors my colleague met told her that just waking up in the morning is, quote, better than the alternative. That's true. Focus on the things you can control. diet and exercise, and very importantly, surround yourself with positive people, because that can be contagious. I'm Dr. Sanjay Gupta, helping you live a better life.
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10: America in the Morning continues with a look at the national forecast. This first Thursday of summer, here's AccuWeather.com. Meteorologist LaTroy Thornton.
19: A rather large portion of the nation actually faces the risk for severe weather today and into tonight, but the zone can generally be split into two distinct areas. The westernmost of these risk areas covers some parts of the plains that have already had run-ins with severe weather this week, with places from the St. Louis metro area westward into northern New Mexico and much of Colorado, north and west through all but northeastern Nebraska, roughly the western half of South Dakota, just about all of Wyoming, and even as far north and west as eastern Idaho and central Montana, facing the potential for thunderstorms this afternoon and tonight that may bring large hail, damaging wind gusts of at least 60 to 70 miles per hour, even some tornadoes. Further to the east, severe storms have much less of a risk to bring either hail or tornadoes, but may still be rather gusty near and along the Ohio River from southern Indiana and northern Kentucky, north and east through much of Ohio, parts of northern and western Pennsylvania, even toward the Syracuse area of New York. There can be some spotty showers around much of the Great Lakes region, with places from northern Minnesota through Wisconsin and nearly all of Michigan in line for a shower or two today. To the south, the risk for severe weather. Much of the southeast has the risk for at least a spotty thunderstorm in the afternoon, but there could instead be a thunderstorm at any time over much of Mississippi and Alabama. Spotty monsoon thunderstorms redevelop around the Four Corners states, with some steadier rain instead toward the Washington coastline as cooler conditions return, although a shower could make it toward the foothills of the Washington Cascades as well. The southwest stays hot, though, with highs still at least 5 to 10 degrees above historical averages away from the coast. That's the weather across America. I'm AccuWeather.com meteorologist LaTroy Thornton.
10: 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It was supposed to be a routine meeting with Republican lawmakers on Capitol Hill, but it quickly turned into a tense confrontation. President Trump reportedly clashed with Senator Bill Cassidy during a closed-door meeting, highlighting continuing divisions within the GOP. Correspondent Lisa Dwyer reports on what sparked the heated exchange and what it could mean moving forward.
20: President Donald Trump berated Senate Republicans during a closed-door meeting on Capitol Hill for allowing a vote to block his war in Iran. Trump had particular words for the four Republican senators who voted with Democrats.
21: We like everybody really in the room. I don't like a few people, but that's okay. I think you know who they are.
20: Most Republicans stayed quiet during the meeting, but Senator Bill Cassidy of Louisiana, who lost re-election in his primary last month after Trump endorsed an opponent, stood up and defended his vote.
22: I'm voting for war powers until I get reason.
20: Adding,
22: but I, again, matched his tone.
20: And says,
22: the American people need to know more than we are being told.
20: I'm Lisa Dwyer.
10: A massive earthquake has hit Venezuela. Dozens are reported dead, hundreds injured as buildings are destroyed across Caracas. Venezuela was celebrating a national holiday, and many people would have been home when the quake struck. The U.S. Geological Survey says they've calculated the chance that more than 10,000 fatalities could occur from the magnitude 7.2 and 7.5 earthquakes. Back here at home, correspondent Julie Walker reports New York Mayor Mamdani proves his power in the city.
23: New York City Mayor Zoran Mamdani emerges from his state's primaries as a political force within the Democratic Party. All eight candidates he endorsed, one with two defeating sitting congressmen. The Democratic Socialist says he's helping write a new chapter in the party's history.
24: I believe that that will be key in not just the midterms coming up in November, but also in the years to come, where Americans will be asking themselves, is this a party that is willing to go beyond just standing up to the cruelty of the federal administration, but also a party that's willing to stand up for a vision that looks at the struggles that working people are living through.
23: While progressives celebrate, some of the most powerful Democrats in Washington, including House Leader Hakeem Jeffries, who campaigned against some Mamdani candidates, downplayed the impact of the 34-year-old mayor. Others fear he and his loyalists may push the party too far left ahead of November's midterm election, when voters across the nation will decide which party controls Congress. Julie Walker, New York.
10: Nearly a year after devastating floodwaters tore through an all-girls summer camp in Texas, the tragedy is still having far-reaching consequences. Families continue to seek answers while legal questions surrounding the disaster remain unsolved. Correspondent Clayton Neville reports on the latest developments in a case that continues to resonate well beyond the Lone Star State.
0: As the one-year anniversary of the July 4th flooding that left 27 campers and counselors dead at Camp Mystic approaches, the camp filed for Chapter 11 bankruptcy reorganization this week. In bankruptcy filings in Houston, the camp listed its debt as more than $10 million. The camp along the Guadalupe River in the Texas Hill Country says that its assets are in the range of $100,000 to $500,000. Families of the victims filed a lawsuit last year seeking more than $1 million in damages, saying the camp operators failed to take the necessary steps to protect the girls. Camp owner Richard Eastland died in the flooding, and his family planned to reopen a portion of the camp this summer, but later changed those plans amid backlash from state leaders and from victims' families. I'm Clayton Neville.
10: We have the results of a new poll, how Americans are feeling about the country's 250th anniversary. Correspondent Donna Warder reports.
1: How do Americans feel about celebrating the upcoming 250th anniversary of America's freedom? 70% of Republicans, surveyed by the Associated Press and the North Center for Public Affairs Research, say they're proud and excited, compared to 20% of Democrats. Some Americans say they feel conflicted or indifferent. That's mostly Democrats, about 40%, and about 30% of adults under 30. About 80% of adults in a new Gallup poll say the signers of the Declaration of Independence would be disappointed with how the country has turned out. But about 70% of all adults polled believe the U.S. has succeeded in achieving the ideals for which the country was founded. Donna Warder, Washington.
10: 16 till. When we return on America in the Morning, billions of stolen login credentials. The latest heist. After these messages.
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17: A Better Life with Dr. Sanjay Gupta.
18: A colleague of mine went to a meeting of the primetime seniors the other week. There are programs like this all over the country for people in their 60s, 70s, 80s, and beyond to stay active. It's not just something to keep older folks busy. It helps to keep their bodies in shape and their brains sharp. Showing up with a good attitude is a must, and research shows that having the right mindset actually does lead to better physical aging. So if you need some suggestions to boost your positivity, experts we talked to recommended focusing on goals, which can boost your confidence. Practice gratitude, they said. One of the seniors my colleague met told her that just waking up in the morning is, quote, better than the alternative. That's true. Focus on the things you can control. Diet and exercise, and very importantly, surround yourself with positive people, because that can be contagious. I'm Dr. Sanjay Gupta, helping you live a better life.
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4: And the growing divide within his own party. Correspondent Haya Panjwani reports.
7: President Donald Trump posted on social media that he would no longer be signing, as planned, a bipartisan measure to increase home construction. The bill was supposed to have been signed at the Capitol, but Trump now says he wants Congress to first pass a voting bill. House Speaker and Louisiana Republican Mike Johnson said he expects Trump will sign the housing bill within the 10-day window.
8: We're delaying this. As you know, he has a window of time before he has to sign a bill, and he's going to use a little bit more of that window of time, and we're going to go through this together.
7: Meanwhile, Senate Minority Leader and New York Democrat Chuck Schumer said on the Senate floor that canceling the signing was the wrong move.
9: The bipartisan housing bill was an accomplishment that the American people want, are proud of, and need. Trump runs away from it. He's not going to sign it. He's petulant. He's angry. And he looks ridiculous.
7: Trump has been pushing the Senate to remove the filibuster in order to pass the Save America Act. Democratic lawmakers say the measure as written would be a form of voter suppression. Haya Panjwani at the White House.
4: Even after months of fighting, families living along Lebanon's southern border say peace remains elusive. With Israeli forces still occupying parts of the region, fear and uncertainty continue to shape daily life as tensions threaten to erupt once again. Charles de Ledesma reports.
11: Looking out from a friend's balcony, Milia El-Sheikh struggles to find her home in the ruins of her now deserted village, its entrances strung with barbed wire. Her village of Dibini is one of several Shiite majority communities across southern Lebanon destroyed by Israeli forces battling the Iran-backed Hezbollah. Israel's occupied vast areas and fighting's raged through declared ceasefires. The latest truce, part of the interim peace deal between the US and Iran, appears to be a holding for now. El-Sheikh tells the AP, "I don't know anything about my house. Nothing is more agonizing than not being able to get to your home." One of the few Christians from Dibini, El-Sheikh found shelter in another village, but regularly visit Deidat Majedum, a mostly Christian village near her hometown, to have coffee. Before the war, it was a comforting ritual, but now it takes place against a backdrop of loss and fear. Majedum is one of a string of towns and villages visited the AP on the blurry edge of the Israeli-occupied zone of southern Lebanon. The military has pushed out the mostly Shiite population, believing they harbour Hezbollah, and many towns have been demolished. I'm Charles de Ledesma.
4: Seth Soutel is on Market Watch and reports a sharp drop in big tech companies, pulling the indices mostly lower on Wall Street.
12: I'm Seth Soutel, and this is the AP Markets Report. Stocks wavered to a mixed close on Wall Street as losses for several tech giants, including Microsoft, weighed on the market. The S&P 500 fell 0.1% Wednesday. That came even though more stocks rose than fell within the index. The Dow added 0.4%. The NASDAQ composite fell 0.4%. Among big tech stocks, Microsoft fell 2.3%. Oracle gave back 4.6%. Another drop in oil prices helped ease concerns about inflation. Brent crude fell 3.8%, bringing it closer to where it was before the war with Iran started. Treasury yields fell in the bond market. The yield on the 10-year Treasury dropped to 4.40%. Seth Soutel, New York.
4: America in the Morning continues. Cybersecurity researchers uncover 16 billion stolen login credentials. The new old tech guy, Chuck Palm, reports.
13: If you're still using the same password you set up in 2018, pay particular attention to this story. Cybersecurity researchers at Cyber News have uncovered 30 separate collections of stolen login credentials, totaling 16 billion records. That's roughly two stolen accounts for every person on the planet. But this is the important part. This isn't one company getting hacked. This is the accumulated harvest of InfoStealer malware, software that quietly sneaks onto your device and vacuums up everything. Passwords, browser cookies, VPN logins, every session token that lets a hacker bypass your two-factor authentication entirely. We're talking logins to Apple, Google, Facebook, GitHub, government platforms, you name it. This data was briefly exposed on unsecured internet servers, and researchers found it. The bad guys may have found it first. Okay, now for your checklist. First, change your passwords, especially if you reuse them. Second, turn on two-factor authentication everywhere if you haven't already. Third, get a password manager. And fourth, don't download software you don't trust. That's how info stealers get in the door. If this story sounds like a rerun, it should. Researchers are saying massive new leaks are surfacing every few weeks now, and it's not expected to slow down. Follow the new old tech guy on X, at Chuck Palm.
0: 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Here's John Stolness.
1: We start at WNBA, where Indiana Fever superstar Caitlin Clark had to leave their game against the Phoenix Mercury last night due to back issues. But before she left the game, Clark landed hard on her back, and as players struggled to get a loose ball, Mercury player Alyssa Thomas pushed her fist into Clark's neck and then stepped over top of her. After their 111-109 loss, Fever coach Stephanie White was furious at the official's decision not to call a foul.
14: We have a generational talent and a WNBA superstar who had two cheap shots right there that weren't called. And I just say again, absolutely unacceptable.
1: Clark finished with 19 points and 8 assists before leaving. She has dealt with back issues already this season. Major League Baseball action. The New York Mets are having a rough season. They were swept by the Chicago Cubs this week, and all four of their infielders committed at least one fielding error last night. 6 errors in total in their 10-3 loss. It's the first time since 1962 that all four infielders on a team committed at least one error in the same game. And Cubs shortstop Dansby Swanson piled up 15 runs batted in the 3-game series against the Mets. The first time since 2016 a player has done that. For the second straight night, the Philadelphia Phillies were down to their final strike. 2 outs in the 9th inning, trailing by a run, until pinch hitter Derek Hill blasted a 2-run, 2-out home run, giving the Phils their second straight 9th inning, 2-out rally, and a 5-4 victory. Los Angeles Dodgers star Mookie Betts celebrated a milestone in their game against the Minnesota Twins last night, smashing a second-inning solo home run that was the 300th of his career. And in World Cup action, winners yesterday were Bosnia-Herzegovina, Switzerland, Morocco, Brazil, South Africa, and Mexico. And that's your look at sports.
0: Thank you, John. Now 7 till. When we return on America in the Morning, new audiobook, Familiar Voice, after these messages.
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0: This is America in the Morning. It's 5 till. I'm John Trout. Entertainment reporter Kevin Carr has details on a new audiobook with a familiar name.
32: Ahead of the release of Christopher Nolan's summer blockbuster, The Odyssey has gotten a new audiobook with a familiar voice.
33: The journey home became its own kind of war. This is the story of one of those soldiers.
32: That is not actually legendary actor Michael Caine, but an AI-generated clone. The 93-year-old Kane, who has starred in multiple Nolan films, including The Dark Knight Trilogy and Interstellar, licensed his voice to the AI company 11 Labs for this and other upcoming productions. AI duplications and deepfakes of celebrity voices and likenesses has become a flashpoint in the industry. It led Taylor Swift to file trademarks for her own voice and likeness. Actor Matthew McConaughey, who is an investor in 11 Labs, has trademarked his distinctive voice and catchphrase, "All right, all right, all right." Similar to what Kane has done before his death, actor James Earl Jones licensed his voice to Lucasfilm to use as Darth Vader in future projects. This AI voice clone was most notably heard in the Disney Plus series Kenobi in 2022.
2: I serve only you, my master.
32: The Odyssey audiobook is available now and features a full cast of AI actors, cinematic music, and sound effects.
33: We present the greatest adventure story ever told. Homer's The Odyssey.
32: It is being released for free on 11 Labs' listening app, 11 Reader. I'm Kevin Carr.
4: Heading to the beach this summer? Plan on dipping your toe into the water? Easy for her to say, but correspondent Donna Warder says the Coast Guard reminds beachgoers not to panic if you get caught up in a rip current.
3: Rip currents account for most beach rescues, and about 100 people drown from them along U.S. beaches each year, according to the United States Life Saving Association. Lifeguard Marine Safety Lieutenant Charlie Knight in San Diego explains what they are.
5: When the waves come into the beach, it needs somewhere to go. And so it takes these little channels out that we call rip currents to put all that water back in motion.
3: He says if caught in a rip current, don't panic.
5: Stay calm, flip over onto your back, float, and allow the rip current to take you out. And then we want you to signal for help by raising your arm, and a lifeguard will come and get you.
3: Knight says it's safer to swim where the waves are breaking because it's typically shallow and you can stand on a sandbar. I'm Donna Warder.
4: The Trump administration is touting the Iran deal as payday for U.S. farmers. Ben Thomas reports.
8: Money that will be taken out of Iran is going to go to our farmers to give corn, soybeans, wheat to Iran.
9: President Trump claims the interim deal to end the war with Iran will deliver a financial windfall to American farmers, as Iranian financial assets are unfrozen. Vice President J.D. Vance explaining Monday,
10: if there is any frozen Iranian assets that are unfrozen, then we have approval over that process.
9: But Iran's U.N. ambassador in Geneva, Ali Bahraini, rejects the notion.
17: Iran is the only country who decides what to do with those assets.
9: Experts say how exactly Iranian assets would make their way to the heartland and whether Iran would abandon its existing trade partners on food remains unclear. Ben Thomas, Washington.
4: On this date in 1788, Virginia became the 10th state to ratify the U.S. Constitution. The Korean War began on this date in 1950 when North Korean forces crossed the 38th parallel and invaded South Korea. It was on this date in 1876 the Battle of the Little Bighorn occurred in Montana. Lieutenant Colonel George Armstrong Custer and much of the 7th Cavalry were defeated by Lakota, Cheyenne, and Arapaho warriors. And that's our show today, Thursday, June 25th, 2026. America in the Morning is produced by Tom Cusick. I'm John Trout. This is Westwood One.
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1: Withheld their support for the Senate version last night. Paul voted present, and Cassidy said a private briefing in the White House Situation Room following his closed-door Capitol Hill shouting match with the president informed his decision to vote no. Rather than just being seen as a symbolic expression of Congress's opposition to the war, this Senate bill, had it also passed the House, could have forced a presidential veto.
2: Oil prices are back down to where they were before the war, but prices for everything else still high. ABC's Jim Ryan takes a look at inflation numbers out this morning.
3: The Fed's Board of Governors would like to see an annual inflation rate of 2% before lowering interest rates. The Personal Consumption Expenditures Index hasn't hit that mark since early 2021. And last month, inflation accelerated 4.1% over May of last year, nearly guaranteeing not a rate cut anytime soon, but an interest rate hike at the Fed's next meeting in July.
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12: Happy Thursday. Don't forget those sunglasses as you head out the door this morning. Plenty of sunshine and that water.

Cotabato feeling a little hotter today in the mid-80s to lower 90s. A stray shower cannot be ruled out this afternoon, but in it tonight, variable clouds, warm and muggy in the mid to upper 70s. Mostly sunny for our Friday, isolated shower, temperatures in the low to mid-90s. I'm ABC News 4 Storm Trigger Meteorologist Fallon Mears on 1250 WTMA, The Big Talker.

0: Tonight, President Trump headlined a rally to celebrate America's 250th. The rally kicked off the 16-day Great American State Fair in the National Mall. There's funnel cake, there's corn dogs, turkey legs, and lots of other foods found during Trump's colonoscopy. And it's cool.
1: Ooh, that's it. It's the apex of comedy in 2026 in the United States of America. Network television. It's all commie propaganda. I think we can call them all commies now, can't we? The heroes of the Democrat Party are all commies now, so we have that going for us. Well, very happy Thursday to you, and welcome back once again. We are at 888-630-9625. Yeah, lots of talk going on all over the place here and all over the world, actually, about the state of the Democrat Party. This is, we're the United States of America, so this is global news, because the Democrat Party in the United States of America has been co-opted, has been taken over by the socialists. And again, as I believe I said yesterday, Vladimir Lenin of the Bolshevik Revolution famously said, the goal of socialism is communism. That's right, the goal of socialism is communism. And who would know better than Lenin himself? The Democrats are they more Leninist or are they more Stalinist? Are they more Maoist? Well, we can't say quite yet, but there will be a body count. There's no doubt about that. In fact, there's already been a body count. The left, there's a body count where the left goes, and they're not on the side of good. They're on the side of evil. Evil, I tell you. There's good and there's evil, and they, of course, are evil. They're on the evil side of this. And I've got a lot of extraordinary stuff. Have you seen this meme going around with Elon Musk? Elon Musk minding his own business, when who shows up and gets in his face? But it's pretty funny too. Bernie the Bolshevik, Bernie Sanders, shows up, and I think it might be AI. What do you think, Michael? Do you think it's you think it's authentic, or do you think maybe it's been tampered with in the AI realm? Elon Musk minding his own business, playing with his cat. What's his cat's name? Mr. Riggles or something? And he's playing with a cat. I don't even know if he owns a cat, but in this video, there's a cat, and there's Elon Musk, the wealthiest man in the world. He's a trillionaire. And who shows up? Bernie the Bolshevik. And starts yelling at him that you're a trillionaire, and we're going to take your money. And then who shows up? We got Pocahontas, Elizabeth Warren, and she's got war paint all over her face. And she starts yelling about his $1 trillion and how she's going to take the $1 trillion. And then Zoran Kwame Mamdani, he showed up and yelling about how they're going to steal his money. And it has kind of gets fun, because they say they're going to go steal his spaceship. They're going to go steal his spaceship, and they went over trying to steal it, and they climb inside, and Elon Musk, funny, launches the rocket into space with them, these communists. And look, they've been commies for a long time. We've just been entertaining their mental illnesses by pretending that they're amusing with Bernie the Bolshevik Sanders and all of this good stuff. And you got all these idiots, the AOCs of the world, and of course the squad, the death squad. Normally, when you think squad, you think death squad, and that's like my TV show on Newsmax, the TV show. What's it called? The Death Squad, the Right Squad. It's called the Right Squad. I wanted to call it the Round Table, but they insisted, no, they're the Right Squad. I was like, that kind of rings of Death Squad, doesn't it? And they said, yeah, it does. So he did that. But that's still on. Never mind all that. That does remind me of a question that we had in the mailbag yesterday that we didn't get to from one of our wonderful listeners about on the Newsmax television show, The Right Squad, why that Jason guy, that Trump-hating Jason, is still on there. And so I've got to say, it's really not my decision. I if it had been my decision, although he's there, and that Jason guy, and he hates not only Trump, he hates everybody. He hates me more than he hates Trump, I think. But that's not important. And he's still there. When I started at Newsmax, I said, the producer I was working with, I said, well, you know, like early on, say, you having fun? I said, yeah, I'm having fun. I have fun wherever I go, though. So not really a fair thing. That would be normal. But I said, long after I'm gone, Jason will still be here, because I just know how these things work. Long after I'm gone from Newsmax, I said, Jason will still be here. And sure enough, I was right again. It's difficult being right this often, but not really. It's pretty easy. Pretty easy. We had some fun here last night in Washington, D.C., the beginning of our 250th national party, the picnic, and down on the mall, Festivus going on, and the president was there and all kinds of good stuff. And we had flyovers, and I got to say, my best girl and I, we stayed home for the flyovers rather than going down to the mall, because we can see the sky where we are, and that's pretty good. And we had a couple of friends over, a couple of our good friends, and we watched the airplanes flying by. We had the F-16s come by, you know, over the mall and all this good stuff. The F-16s came out. I got to fly an F-16 one day. It was one of the better days of my life, I've got to say. And then we had a B-2 bomber, the stealth bomber, the bat-winged, invisible stealth bomber. It's invisible. You can't even see it. But it's not really invisible. But the B-2 bomber was flying over, and really great. And me and my best girl and two of our great friends watching the airplanes. Then we had F-35s, super fighters, the F-35s, four of them come in and fly. And it was fun. We had the B-2 stealth bomber with being flanked by four F-35 fighter jets, and that was real good. And I shot some videos with my cell phone, you know, so they're not the greatest videos in the world, and don't have good zoom, and it's not so steady and all that, but with my cell phone, great stuff. And that was a lot of fun. You got to love having military aircraft flying over, especially Washington, D.C., with the monuments and the Capitol back there and all kinds of fun stuff with the B-2 bomber. How cool is that? I actually got to go into the cockpit of a B-2 bomber one time, and that was a lot of fun. At White Man Air Force Base, where the B-2 bombers live, got to go into the Spirit of Texas. And it was just great. They had signs on the ground. I think I have a picture of this somewhere, me standing in front of a B-2 bomber, and there's a sign that says, lethal force authorized, stay away, said another, with rifles, and it says lethal force, because they don't want you messing with the B-2 bombers. You know, they're very sensitive, and they're very expensive, so leave them alone. Democrats, if Democrats ever got in there, you know, you'd have to shoot and kill them, because, you know, they're against us, they're not on our side. They're not on Team America. They're Team everybody else. Team anybody else. But it was great having the B-2, and it made a couple of passes over the city, and it was good fun. And we applauded them and cheered them, and we enjoyed not really an air show per se, but the airplanes flying over Washington D.C. while the president was on the mall, starting our 250th. Celebration and big fun stuff. Now, what if I've digressed all over the place again? Oh yeah, we're back to the Democrats, the commies in New York, because the Democrat Party it's a commie party. You could call them commies a couple of months ago and a couple of years ago, and Barack Hussein Obama, total commie, and Hillary Clinton, Saul Alinsky, commie, and Barack Obama, Saul Alinsky, commie also. And, of course, Frank Marshall Davis, Communist Party, Barack Obama's mentor as a young man, and the Democrat Party. You know, and Barack Obama chose the Communist Party voter, John Penitentiary Face Brennan, to be CIA director because he likes commies, because he's a filthy, stinking commie, and loves Larry Sinclair. They have the Larry Sinclair sauna and massage room in the new Obama. It's not called a library. It's not even called a library. It's called a center. It's a center. I think there's a basketball court there or something, which is funny because remember that time that Obama at the White House lawn tried to shoot baskets and he couldn't. I shoot baskets better than him, and I don't even bother to shoot baskets, but that's okay. That's not important. So New York, these commies, and they call themselves Democratic Socialists. And I've talked about this many times. And in fact, but Mark Thiessen had a good line last night on the Fox News Channel, and it was we're saying and worth noting. And I laughed, and I And I applauded him for bringing it up. But I've talked about this before. As a line, you know, we've got the friendly fire isn't, right? The line friendly fire isn't. And the Democratic Party isn't. And common sense isn't. And we've got a lot of those. And another one that I picked up at the Pentagon is any country that has the word democratic in its name isn't. Right, like the Democratic Republic of Korea is North Korea. It's North Korea, and you know that North Korea is not democratic; it's communist, and that's because they're commies. But they like to call themselves the Democratic Republic, like the Democratic Republic of Congo, for example, in Africa. And the Democratic Republic of Congo is neither democratic nor is it a republic. The Democratic Republic of Korea, North Korea, is neither democratic. Nor is it a republic, but they call themselves a democratic republic. And the democratic socialists aren't democratic. They are socialists. And again, as Lenin said, the goal of socialism is communism. So the Communist Party is here, and they call themselves democratic socialists. They call themselves Democrat Party. You look at that if you look on Al Gore's amazing internet, peace be upon him. There are a lot of references, people saying, oh, I'm a Democrat. Some of these commies say this. And they say, oh, I'm a member of the Democratic Party, and I'm a member of the Democratic Socialists, right? These are the kinds of things that they say. And it's like North Korea and the Democratic Republic of Congo, and there are some other Democratic republics that, of course, are not democratic at all, and nor are they republics. But never mind all of that. It is, you know, this is the linguistic trickery of the left to put the word democratic in there, just like they did in Congo and in North Korea and in other hellhole countries, because that, you know, the word has a good ring to it. People like the word democratic, and a lot of them like to use the word republic, figuring most of their people won't know what it means because they're like Democrats. They use the words, but they don't know what they mean. They're mental. Now let's go to some audio. Speaking of the mental people, let's go to some audio of these communists. For example, Zoran the Jihadi Mamdani, and boy, the Democrats are keeping the jihad alive and their anti-Semitism. And you know, the Nazi Party was the National German Socialist Workers Party, so National Socialist German Workers Party, and they. You know, so they're calling themselves, all they say there, it's an old trick, don't believe them. They're just words. They're commies. And here's Zoran Mamdani. He's a jihadi and a commie. He hates America. He hates the Jews. He hates humanity. In the end, the left teaches you to hate everybody. You got to hate white people. You got to hate Jewish people who are, you know, Semites, and they're white too, but they're not white enough, I guess, for the Democrats or something, because they're the villains and the Hamas are the good guys. Go to the Democrat Party and to Zoran Mamdani. Here's Zoran Mamdani. Again, the goal of socialism is communism, as Lenin said.
2: I think we can see from each of these candidates that they have exactly what it takes to succeed. And we've heard from Republicans time and again that they're going to try and make these candidates the face of the Democratic Party. To them, I say that we are ready for that.
1: They are the face. So the Republicans, and everything's always an attack on the other guy. What do you say? Hey, you guys are commies and you hate everything and you're mentally ill and violently criminally insane. And they say, oh, yeah, Republicans are trying to make us look bad. Now, all we have to do is show the videotape of you being yourselves. We don't have to do anything to make you look bad. You do it for us. You do all the heavy lifting for us because of your many mental illnesses. Peter Doocy is the Fox News reporter at the White House, and he was having, well, the President Trump was having a lengthy and exhaustive press event yesterday in the Oval Office with the Secretary General of NATO, who couldn't have been more flattering and complimentary of President Trump and everything he's done to make NATO stronger. That matters, except the Democrats aren't on our side. Here's Peter Doocy and President Trump yesterday on the socialists in New York.
3: You're from New York. Why do you think it is that now the endorsement of Zoran Mamdani means more than the endorsement of Hakeem Jeffries?
4: Well, they're going radical left. They're going, really, you know, you talk about the Democrat socialists you took, really, it's really communist. That's these people. I watched that woman last night. That's not a socialist. I know socialists. That's a, that woman is a communist.
1: Which one is that? We got to take a break here, but there's a great deal more. And now we're saying it out loud, and this is a change. The worm has turned after the New York primary elections, because these literal fanatical communists who call themselves socialists, democratic socialists, that's the big lie. I got to tell you, President Trump doesn't pull punches, and it's one of the many things you got to love about President Trump. Is he says, "Oh yeah, I watched this lunatic woman last night, and that's no socialist. I know socialists. That's a communist, and they are stinking, filthy communists, and they want to murder everybody and steal everything. That's what people do. Then they call themselves democratic socialists because, you know, the first thing about the left is they're always lying about everything. It's the old Soviet playbook." We've got Dan Goldman. He was drummed out of the Democrat Party because, pro-Israel. He's an anti-Trump fanatic, among other things. And the heir to the Levi Strauss fortune, worth $250 million. Why does he want this $200,000 a year job in Washington? We're at 888-630-9625.
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1: All right, and we are back. Before we get back to the crazy commies in New York and the Democrat Party responding, and that means the media too. Let's go to the telephones. Let's go to Robert calling from Waldorf, Maryland. Roberto, you're on the Chris Plant Show.
18: Good afternoon. Good morning, Chris. Good afternoon, Jesus. So I wanted to talk to you this morning about this, say, the Republican Party again. I mean, we spoke about this a couple months back. They're refusing to do anything with this Save America Act.
1: Uh-huh.
18: So I had to take the time and say to myself, you know, if they're going to do that and take the – it's 80% of the American voters want this thing passed. They're refusing to do it. And I, the other day, we had a primary in Maryland, and I, you know what I did, Chris, for the first time in my life? I said, screw you. I'm not going to go vote for any of you. I'm not going to do it. And me and my wife are not going to do it. And as long as they refuse to pass this bill, I'm not going to vote for another Republican again. I'm not going to do it. And I hear a lot of people are, this is the thing that's, you know, happening. I heard Trump went up there yesterday and told him, if you pass this bill, I'm not going to sign nothing. But I think this is the hill to die on here. If these Republicans can't support what the American people sent President Trump there to do, 80%, it's an 80-20 issue. It's simple. It destroys the Democrat voting block. It destroys the whole system. And the Republican four or five of them refusing to do this. They have the votes to get it through. Just pass the damn thing. They're refusing to do it. So I'm going to sit here and I'm telling you, there's two votes down here in Maryland. We will not vote for another Republican as long as I live if they refuse to pass that bill.
1: Well, it's called the Save America Act. So naturally, every Democrat's against it.
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21: ABC News, I'm Sherry Preston, devastation in Venezuela. That was in Caracas as the first of two strong earthquakes hit within seconds of each other. At least 164 people are dead, nearly 1,000 hurt. Experts fear those numbers will rise. Secretary of State Marco Rubio says U.S. help is on the way now.
22: We're already deploying search and rescue teams from Fairfax County, Virginia, and Los Angeles. There'll be some others we'll add. That's their most immediate need right now, is search and rescue efforts.
21: A couple of new looks at the economy. The Commerce Department says it grew 2.1% in the first 3 months of the year. And the inflation gauge, watched most closely by the Fed, is showing prices up 4.1% last month compared to last year. Oil prices going the other way, though. Brent crude, the international standard, falling to pre-war levels, trading about $73 a barrel. Temperatures across Europe soaring again today. The UK hit a new record high yesterday.
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30: Colleague of mine went to a meeting of the primetime seniors the other week. There are programs like this all over the country for people in their 60s, 70s, 80s, and beyond to stay active. It's not just something to keep older folks busy. It helps to keep their bodies in shape and their brains sharp. Showing up with a good attitude is a must, and research shows that having the right mindset actually does lead to better physical aging. So if you need some suggestions to boost your positivity, experts we talked to recommended focusing on goals, which can boost your confidence. Practice gratitude, they said. One of the seniors my colleague met told her that just waking up in the morning is, quote, better than the alternative. That's true. Focus on the things you can control. Diet and exercise. And very importantly, surround yourself with positive people, because that can be contagious. I'm Dr. Sanjay Gupta, helping you live a better life.

0: you see a Democrat? There's a member of the House of Representatives, a Democrat from Massachusetts, so he's a communist. Seth Moulton. Moulton. Like, melting iron. And he assaulted a journalist making a video of him yesterday. But when you're a Democrat member of Congress, that's no problem. The news media doesn't pay any attention to it. I have the audio that I'm going to want to share with you a bit later on. But these people, can I just say? Man, oh, man. All right, well, we've got audio to get to and all that good stuff. Before we do, I see that we had Robert on the line from Maryland, and we've got another Robert on the line from New Jersey who wanted to talk to Robert from Maryland. Let's go back to the telephones, Mike. Let's go to Robert calling from the Garden State. They call it the Garden State, New Jersey. Robert, you're on the Chris Plant Show.
1: Well, good morning, Mr. Plant, and good morning, Robert. I'm still looking for that garden. We'll find it one of these days. I'm sure it's around here somewhere. No, I just wanted to get your feedback on this. When Robert said he's never going to vote for a Republican again, Isn't that playing right into the progressive game plan, long-term game plan, that they want to bring down the systems, destroy the systems, and piss off, excuse my language, enough Republicans or people to say, heck, I'm not voting for Republicans ever again. Well, a vote, not voting is even more detrimental than voting for the wrong guys, because it is casting a vote for the wrong guys because you've just dropped out of the fight. How can you do that, Robert? I would just caution you to be careful about that. It's not that we have to go and run and hide. We got to learn to fight harder and better. Mm-hmm. And I just wonder what Mr. Plant thinks about that.
0: Well, I've got to say, I understand Robert, number one, saying, you know, the damn Republicans are so frustrating and infuriating. And you got to look at four Republicans that voted against the Save America Act. Susan Collins, Lisa Murkowski, Mitch McConnell, and Tom Tillis. Now, I haven't checked all my boxes. Sorry, go ahead, Robert. Yeah.
1: Oh, no, I'm stepping on your lines. Forgive me. I said Tom who? Forgive
0: yeah, right. Me. Yeah, Tom who. Yeah, Tom Tillis. It's true. And Susan Collins, you know, is running against the Nazi with the tattoos who masturbates in porta potties and has sexual issues with his formers. And he's got, child sex things on his internet, on his, apps. He's got these apps. And he's a complete psychopath, and the Democrats love him. They all want their daughters to date him, and it's appalling. But Susan Collins is running against him, and Susan Collins has always been a little bit of a squishy kind of, some days a Republican. It's Maine, and Maine doesn't send frothy Republicans to Washington, but they've sent Susan Collins, who on balance tends to vote Republican, but. She, if she were really conservative, she would have been kicked out long ago in Maine. But Susan Collins is in a I guess, because they're running this Nazi against her, and the Democrats love Nazis, that she's in a tight race. And she is voting or not voting or supporting or not supporting for very political reasons, because she's got to deal with the local media in Maine, and she wants to win the election. People really love these jobs. I think Murkowski, McConnell, and Tillis are all leaving, so they can turn against Trump and against the Save America Act, which sounds almost fictional. And I don't know if I'm just glad I'm not in the politics business, because these are awful decisions to have to make. But I think that you try to extract what you can and get the best stuff that you can get, and then you vote for them that on for or against the lesser of evils. Politics is a crazy line of work, Robert. But how you vote, I don't know how I'd vote, because I'm not sitting there, and I have to see what you can extract these backroom discussions and so on, and a lot of yelling yesterday.
1: Can I ask you one question?
0: Yes, sir. Yeah,
1: sorry,
0: sure.
1: Can I?
0: Not at all.
1: No, it's just, didn't Thune, I think that's his name, right, say that part of it was going to be passed, and that was the voter ID. I don't know all the other stuff that's in the Save Act that they don't like, but I know that it seems to make sense that if they could pass that part of it, and they were all in agreement that when you show up to vote, you got to show ID. It doesn't necessarily mean citizenship, which is passport, you know, and deeper dive on identification.
0: Right.
1: So wouldn't registering, it be enough if they've already shown ID?
0: Uh-huh. Well, no, you're 100% right. And they are two separate things, because showing up when you register to vote, proving your citizenship, which the Democrats say is completely impossible because they think black people don't have IDs and live under bridges and don't speak English and the soft betray of low expectations and all that good stuff. But the voter ID, showing a voter ID in order to vote on Election Day, of course, the Democrats have turned everything out to mail-out ballots and ballot harvesting and old folks' homes and prisons and apartment buildings, wherever they ballot, harvest their ballots and all that. But you're right, that, and it was more than a week ago now, I think, Thune bucks Trump on trying voter ID, tying, rather, voter ID to FISA renewal. Now, that's FISA renewal is a completely separate thing, and I would prefer to not tie the FISA court renewal to all of that. Now, with that said, the SAVE Act, the Save America Act, which every single Democrat will vote against until their dying day because they're here to destroy America, not save it. Maybe you should change the name to the Destroy America Act, and then you'd get 100% Democrat votes, right? But the and Thune is the Republican leader in the Senate, the majority leader in the Senate, right? And he's fighting the Republicans over here and the Democrats over there and President Trump over here and, of course, the media and all that. But this voter ID thing is rather popular. Voter ID, and here, this is the BBC covering the story from Great Britain, no less. But they say voter ID is a popular idea with U.S. voters, as you might imagine. But listen to this, Robert. A Pew Research Center poll found last year that 83% of respondents favored requiring all voters to show government-issued photo ID, including 71% of Democrats or Democrat-leaning voters and 95% of Republican or Republican-leading voters. So 95% of Republicans and even 71% of Democrats are in favor of having to show an ID to vote. And why this would be controversial on Capitol Hill, nobody knows. Nobody in their right mind knows. I mean, I know why the Democrats vote against it. Do you know why the Democrats, and the Democrats universally voted, except for John Fetterman. But why do the Democrats vote against voter ID, Robert?
1: Power and greed. You know, all the seven cardinal sins. Which one do you want to pick? Start at the top. I mean, God's sake. I have a theory about these. Let me just interject a thought real quick. Uh-huh. Did you ever stop and think about these? You look at these guys carefully, who they are, the way they look, even the way they hit, the way they dress. I mean, there's something wrong with these people. Forgive me. I'm not going to hell for this one.
0: No, definitely not.
1: Take it back. Take it back to when we were, imagine what we were, when they were like kids, like 7, 8 years old. These were the kids that never got picked for softball. They were basically social dysfunctional people. Mm-hmm. They didn't get dated. They didn't know. They just were set aside, and they weren't just nerds. They were just isolated. And then one day they grew up, and they brought all that neurosis with them into their adulthood and went in. They found a party that they could belong to and surround themselves with other dysfunctional people, and it became them. And now they're getting even with cool kids, so to speak, at the sound of sounding terribly egotistical. But the twain shall never be. They're still on that end of the lunchroom, and they're, you know, 40, 50, 60 years old. They've been carrying around that baggage for so long. It's their identity.
0: Yeah,
1: they can't.
0: Yeah.
1: You can't attack it at all, because then they close ranks. And God forbid, it's like seeing a 70-year-old man with a mullet. You know, and a handlebar mustache, and he's carried over from the 60s when he was an old hippie. And if he ever shaved that mustache off, he wouldn't know who he was.
0: You see a lot of that around Washington, D.C. I saw like a 70-year-old woman with a magenta mohawk just the other day, and it's a fairly normal thing. But you're right, they have organized and unionized the mentally ill, the disaffected, the societally dysfunctional. The Democrat Party, the left, has organized them. And I got to tell you, Robert, back to the Occupy Wall Street thing, they call everything a movement.
1: Right.
0: Everything's a movement. with them and the Occupy Wall Street thing, I was saying at the time, this is about, I mean, it's like I kept comparing it to Seinfeld, the TV show Seinfeld, which is about nothing, right, famously, when they presented the proposal to the network. What is it about? It's about nothing. All right, and all is about nothing, but they have organized and unionized the dysfunctional, the socially inept, the sexually confused and dysphoric, and they've organized all the mental cases among us, and we now call that the Democrat Party. And they really are completely dysfunctional, and where they are doubtless in school, the vast majority of them, you're right, were sitting in the corner by themselves, and we'll leave out the details, but not right. not being normal, now these abnormal people have grown up and they formed a mob, and honestly, look at all the violent mobs they have in the street that are angry about that. They can't even tell you what they're so angry about. You know, something about the river to the sea. They don't know what river. They don't know what sea. They're against Israel. They don't know why. They're for radical Islam, and they can't explain why, except something about brown people and white people, and they've been brainwashed and indoctrinated by professional leftists who have, and look at Barack Obama's little Not a Library affair last Thursday, a week ago today, where they had Bruce Springsteen or something. They also had William Ayers and Bernadine Dorn, who are horrible communist terrorists, mad bombers, who naturally were given tenure on college campuses by leftists so they could indoctrinate the next generation of mentally ill, sexually dysfunctional people that we call Democrats now.
1: It's a club. Look how far back Ayers and that go back to the 60s. I mean, that's exactly what I'm saying, is that they've just, those were their heroes, you know, the Eldridge Cleavers of the world. And the Huey Newtons who had to be tied to a chair in court. I mean, these people are nuts, but it's they're nuts. And that's, you get to Marion Barry, who gets what, busted for doing coke and thrown out of being mayor of Washington. And then he's in jail, and then they reelect him.
0: I voted for him.
1: No, you didn't.
0: I voted for him repeatedly. I voted for Marion Barry every chance I got, and I voted for him before he went to prison. I voted for him after he got out of prison. First of all, he was hilarious, and unintentionally, of course, and secondly, he set back D.C. statehood by a generation when he was reelected after he got out of prison. I was working the assignment desk in Washington, D.C. the night that the FBI raid took place, and he was arrested with Rashida Moore at a hotel downtown Washington, and that was a big lot of fun. Yeah, I got a call from a friend saying, hey, there's an FBI raid going on at this hotel. Marion Barry's being arrested. I'm like, okay, and I voted for him again and again because he set back. I've got a great picture of me with Marion Barry, too. And it's a color picture, but I took it and I put it in iPhoto and I made it black and white because I knew Marion Barry would want it that way.
1: That's right. Then you can't be accused of racially profiling.
0: That's right.
1: And you're both black and white.
0: He's black and I'm white, and the photo is black and white, and it seemed more appropriate.
1: Exactly. I mean, it's perfectly balanced. You know, that's that's good karma coming into the world, Mr. Blunt. These guys, it's like, these are their heroes. This is who they have. This is these are the Al Sharptons and the Jesse Jacksons. They may be full of it and be the craziest, most something SOBs in the world. Uh-huh. But as far as the progressives, it's our crazy SOB, and we have to promote our own people, no matter how corrupt they are.
0: Uh-huh.
1: And they're not going to let go of that, because it's like the guy trying to shave off his mustache after 60 years. They wouldn't know who they are.
0: Yep.
1: They'd lose all sense of identity without, better the devil you know, them, as I said, than the one you don't. And God forbid we should get invited to the other table with the guys with Republicans or moderates or anybody other than us.
0: Yeah, sane people. I don't want to be around sane people. That'd make them feel awkward. And it's true.
1: Well, all I would say before I jump off is that, Robert, don't leave the party. Come back. Stay. Fight harder. And we need to unify, and just it'll be strong and thank gentleman like Mr. Plant who brings it to our attention and lets us get on the phone and make these crazy calls every day. So
0: well, I like to.
1: God bless you, sir.
0: Well, thank you. Thank you, Robert. I got to tell you, Robert, I just got a text from a friend of mine in Dallas who said, dang, he's a great caller. All right, so I just want to share that with you.
1: Well, I called you a couple months ago. I'm the guy that I said, thanks. I wake up with you every day. I appreciate that. You know, don't take it the wrong way, but it's wonderful.
0: From a perfectly normal perspective, normal and healthy perspective.
1: Absolutely. No, it's just a great way to get started. You know, a double on, I don't know if some people know what a double entendre is, but they exist and they're out.
0: Our audience knows what a double entendre is.
1: I'm looking for everyone I can find. So.
0: Yeah, this is not MS-13. This is not CNN. We all know the double entendre. Very, very nice, Robert. Thank you. Thank you very kindly. Listen, I've still got the commies in New York and the Democrats and the media, I repeat myself, responding to the rise of the Communist Party under the veil of the Democratic Party. Call themselves Democratic Socialists. And Kim Jong-un said that he's got a Democratic Republic there.
2: 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The Chris.
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22: For years, we've been talking about both the positive and negative effects of being on social media. And I would say, by and large, for older adults, social media is net positive. Not all positive, but net positive. Helps them keep in touch with friends and stay social. But for younger people, social media use, especially heavy use, tends to be net negative. In fact, according to this year's World Happiness Report, youth who use social media more than 5 hours a day reported a lower level of well-being. And researchers who study this sort of thing found that many teens wish these platforms didn't even exist, and yet they can't seem to stop using them. Experts we talked to largely suggested two things. Ideally, along with your friend group, take some time offline. 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I'm Dr. Sanjay Gupta, helping you live a better life.
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0: All right, we are back, and everywhere you go, Democrats are just completely insane. And they prove it every day. It's a mental illness, and the Democrats have unionized the mentally ill. In North Carolina, it's Moore County, Moore County, M-O-O-R-E, County in North Carolina. They have Democrats there. I don't know how that happened. Left over from the Civil War, I guess. Monique Baker, that's her name, Monique Baker. She is the chair of the Moore County, North Carolina Democratic Party. And you know what keeps her up at night? She has a young daughter, and she's really worried that her daughter, because of Trump or something, won't be able to get an abortion, her young daughter, and she's looking forward to killing the grandkids. Here is a Democrat chair of the Democratic Party in Moore County, North Carolina, Monique. Hey, Monique, looking forward to killing the grandkids?
1: Hey, friend. So what are some things that's keeping you up at night? Or one thing?
2: So many things. I think some of the most thing that keep me up at night are the thoughts that my daughters are going to have way less rights than I have, both to their reproductive freedoms and their body, to their ability to marry who they want to marry, or maybe even vote, who knows. But our lack of rights are what's keeping me up at night.
0: Lack of rights. Right. She's the Democratic Party chair of the county in North Carolina and Moore County. Don't worry, kitten. Last year, there were 1.125 million abortions. And if that's not good enough for you, it's stable. That's 2025 last year, 1.125 million. Give it 5 years and they'll have Holocaust numbers. The equivalent of the Holocaust gets 6 million in the bag. The total remains stable compared to 2024. But listen, Monique, it represents a roughly 21% increase in abortions compared to 2020. That's just 5 years earlier, because I'm using 2020 numbers here. So that's a 21% increase. And Roe v. Wade had been overturned. And remember, the Democrats rioted and self-immolated and tried to assassinate Supreme Court justices because Roe v. Wade was overturned. And I said, oh, no. We're never going to be able to kill the grandkids again to get a million abortions again. And they've increased the number of abortions by more than 20%. And they give out awards for it. And they've got the Democrat Party chair in Moore County, North Carolina, concerned that her daughter won't be able to, you know, marry.
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4: From ABC News, I'm Sherry Preston. Rescue teams have been racing to areas hardest hit by a pair of powerful earthquakes in Venezuela. They struck within a minute of one another, killing at least 164 people, injuring nearly 1,000, and trapping many beneath collapsed buildings. Secretary of State Marco Rubio in Bahrain for a gathering of Middle East countries, saying the U.S. search teams are already on their way there.
5: The airport there is badly damaged, so we'll have to rely on the Department of War to deploy assets there.

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1: The Eiffel Tower and Louvre once again restricting hours. Hundreds lining Paris canals and pools to escape the heat.
2: Dozens of people have drowned trying to cool off. Here in the United States, triple-digit temperatures in the Southwest expected today, including red flag fire warnings in Utah. 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

0: What are you doing the rest of your life? If your answer to this question can't be anything else but loving her, congratulations. 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If she answers spending it with you, visit us at Barry's Jewelers. Diamonds are what we know best. So now that you've found her, find Barry's Jewelers where dreams really do come true.
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11: I'm Lisa Wiseman with ABC News 4 with a look at your morning headlines. Alex Murdoch wants the venue for his upcoming retrial changed. His defense team says they won't be able to find an impartial jury in the 14th Judicial Circuit where his first trial was held. Murdoch was found guilty of shooting and killing his wife and son, but that conviction was overturned by the state Supreme Court, citing jury tampering. Murdoch also wants to be in street clothing during the retrial, not a print jumpsuit. He is set to appear in court next week for a scheduling hearing. Charleston County is set to adopt its new budget for next year. Totals about $1.6 billion. It does not include an increase to property taxes. County leaders say their spending plan is geared towards investments in public safety, disaster preparedness, and other capital projects throughout the county. South Carolina's newest state forest is set to be dedicated today, and it's right here in the Tri-County. Old Beech Hill State Forest is east of the Edisto River in Dorchester County. This is the sixth state forest here in South Carolina. I'm Lisa Wiseman. Have a great day.
12: Happy Thursday. Don't forget those sunglasses as you head out the door this morning. Plenty of sunshine and that water bottle feeling a little hotter today in the mid-80s to lower 90s. A stray shower cannot be ruled out this afternoon, but in it tonight, variable clouds, warm and muggy in the mid to upper 70s. Mostly sunny for our Friday isolated shower. Temperatures in the low to mid-90s. I'm ABC News 4 Storm Tracker meteorologist Fallon Mears on 1250 WTMA, the Big Talker.

0: Senator Schumer dodged a bit when he was asked about it yesterday.
1: Don't blame me. I mean, the Bolsheviks are in charge of his party, and they're stone cold crazy. Listening to them just lowers my IQ. And I'm sorry for America, but it'll be the best thing that happened to my party. I mean, because most Americans are going to listen to these pencil necks and say, well, you know, Republicans aren't perfect, but the other side's crazy.
2: Yes. And Senator John Kennedy, of course, hopefully that's the way the American people will see it. But Democrats are, what is the term, Michael? Oh, mentally ill, severely mentally ill, I think. SMID, severely mentally ill Democrats. That's the one of the many problems we have. A very good and happy Thursday to you, and welcome back once again. We continue to be reached at 888-630-9625. Here's a funny one out of Chicago. It's a kind of funny, I've got to say. The twitchy people and Town Hall TV, here it is. Meek streak. This is the headline. Meek streak, colon. They love their colons. Michelle Obama says her humble hubby hates that his presidential library is all about him. All right, well, first of all, it's not a library. Let's start with that. The former First Lady, Michelle Obama, also known as Big Mike. Big Mike is a tranny. I know we heard that Big Mike is a tranny the fight night at the White House. Was that just a week ago? it's been a long week. The fighter there, that was funny. And also, of course, Joan Rivers, the great Joan Rivers, long before that, said that we all know that Michelle Obama is a tranny. And then a couple of weeks later, Joan Rivers was mysteriously killed in an exclusive private clinic in Manhattan. But never mind that. Former First Lady Michelle Big Mike Obama just put the lie in library. In a recent interview, she laughably claimed that former President Barack Obama is uneasy about his Barack Obama Presidential Center in Chicago being about the guy that he sees in the mirror every day. Isn't it great? Oh, why must these horrible things happen to such self-effacing people? Here is Michelle Obama claiming that her very humble, we know he's not an egomaniac or anything, and he can slow the rise of the oceans like a godlike Greek or Roman figure, but he's very humble, according to Big Mike. And here's Michelle Obama claiming that her husband, who is allegedly humble, thinks it's too much that the Obama Center is about Obama. How stupid are these people?
3: He's completely uncomfortable with this thing being about him. I was like, you know, he was just telling me, I think there should be a little less of me here. And I was like, well, who should we be talking about? And he was like, Gandhi. And I was like, no, Gandhi will have his own museum. I think people coming here will want to hear about you.
2: Michael, who is performing that act of journalistic gratification upon her? People Magazine. Well, that's a pretty good excuse. She sat down with People Magazine and the giggling, cackling. Honestly, he's moving on to Kamala Harris next. Yeah. What? Honestly, who should it be? Maybe Gandhi. Yeah, that's Mr. Humble. We all know him to be the most humble man in Western civilization. How completely absurd these people make a mockery of civilization itself. All right, let's go to some other, because you know the Democrats and their Zohran Mamdani, and he backed three communists in New York, and they all won very handily, and they're going to move on to the general election in November and presumably be elected to the House of Representatives, because the Democrat Party is basically a commie front group at this point. And President Trump, he was asked, because you know Dan Goldman, one of the heirs to the Levi Strauss fortune, worth $250 million himself. No problem. It's good to be a Democrat. But that doesn't even compare to some others, because some of them get elected with $20 million, and then a couple of years later, because they trade on Wall Street, they're worth $280 million. It's good to be a Democrat. And the New York Times and CNN, they never noticed. They never noticed these things. But President Trump yesterday was talking about Dan Goldman, who lost in his primary race to a commie who the Democrats are applauding. And they're Jews are anti-Israel. That's how crazy the Democrat Party has become. But President Trump asked about it during an hours-long media event yesterday in the Oval Office with the Secretary General of NATO and more. But here is the president talking about the New York primary elections the day before yesterday.
4: He picked three. They won. They beat a guy named Dan Goldman, who's, you know, a loser. He was one of my prosecutors, one of my many prosecutors. I was very surprised to see, you know, because he's a pretty liberal guy. When they go more liberal than Dan Goldman, they're really into Never Never Land.
2: Yeah, well, they're into Never Never Land. I mean, they're literal commies, the democratic socialist, my rumpus, just like Congo is a democratic republic and North Korea is a democratic republic. Democratic socialism is a fig leaf for the commies. Again, the goal of socialism is communism, only if you believe Lenin, but he knew a thing or two about it before he happily died. Ali Velchi is a left-wing radical on MS-13 TV, and he was interviewing one of the commies that won in New York, and she is a lunatic, just a radical. Chevalier, and Ali Velchi on MS-13.
5: Donald Trump talked about communists being elected last night. How do you avoid becoming the ad for Republicans? How do you navigate this road? Because now you are a member of the Democratic delegation. You will be a member of the Democratic delegation, and you're going to appear in all sorts of people's ads, all sorts of Republicans' ads to say, this is what you're going to get if you vote for the Democrats, a communist.
6: You know, I think that framing is one that I've been very proud to be able to say
2: proud.
6: I don't respond to, one in which I have been very intentional to say I won't be reactive.
2: Reactive. She's proud to say that she won't respond to that. And the person performing the act of journalistic gratification upon her, Ali Velchi, has no comeback for that. He's like, well, he doesn't need one because it's MS-13 and they're a front group for the Communist Party and the jihad and the global jihad, which the Democrat Party is also backing. The headline, New York congressional nominee founded a group whose goal was the total eradication of Western civilization. Total eradication of Western civilization. This is the Communist Party, the Soviet Union, Communist Chinese, the struggle sessions, the whole thing. Mm-mm-mm. It's too late to do anything about it now, as Daria Liza Avila Dalye, New York City Mayor Zoran Mamdani's hand-picked candidate for Congress, won her primary election Tuesday night. As did all of the Democrats, the socialists, the Democratic socialists running for Congress in New York City. Chevalier, who's part of an October 8th rally celebrating the terrorist slaughter of 1,200 Israelis, their genocidal Nazi-like anti-Semites. And that's mainstream. The Democrats have made that mainstream. And there she was the day after the massacre, the rapes, the murders, the kidnappings, the torture, which went on forever and ever. She is a Democrat running for the House. She's the nominee for the Democrats. I remember they had one running for the House in Texas who wanted to take over ICE detention facilities and what she called Zionists in there. That'd be me, too. I'm an Irish Catholic Zionist. And wanted to put all Zionists, she deems to be Zionists, in concentration camps where there would be forced castrations, right? And now here's Chevalier. She lost her primary, almost sadly. But Chevalier celebrating on October 8th the massacre of Jews and the kidnapping of, you know, 1,200 murdered, 250 kidnapped. And she's the founder of a group called the Columbia University Apartheid Divest, which is CUAD, C-U-A-D. Got to abbreviate everything and turn it into an acronym if possible. Isn't that amazing? And the group held campus protests, and they set up encampments on campus, forced the university to divest from Israel because the Jews must die from the river to sea. And it also published a manifesto, her group, outlining its larger goal, listen to this, of the total eradication of Western civilization. She's a Democrat. She's likely to be in the House of Representatives in January. She wrote, our intifada, their ongoing jihad against Jewish people. Our Intifada is an internationalist one. Of course it is. It wouldn't be just domestic. We are fighting for nothing less than the liberation of all people. It's the liberation of all people. We reject every genocidal eugenicist regime that seeks to undermine the personhood of the colonized. Listen to this lexicon, this language here. And at the end, she says, sought to listen, the community, and she wants community and instruction from militants in the global south. The global south is brown people waging war against white people because, you know, we stole their land. And we stole, you know, across the border, we stole their land. And we stole the side with all the paved roads. You know, we stole the side with the electricity. We stole the side with airports and hospitals. And the left wants to burn it all to the ground because they're essentially jihadis. Aren't they amazing? Yes, they And, of course, through the use of violence, the Darolisa Villa Chevalier founded this coup-ed organization, stated intentions to undermine and eradicate America. Undermine and eradicate America. They're busy doing that. And through the use of what she described as violence in America, nothing short of the total collapse of the university structure and American empire itself. Undermine and eradicate America as we know it. We act in full support of the Palestinian resistance. That's right. That's she's the Democrat candidate for Congress. And the Civil War, the first Civil War, was a Democrat war. So they could keep bullwhipping black people and raping them. But that's the Democrats. To translate their resilience in Gaza to unrest and violence in America. And this is the woman who is now the Democrat candidate for Congress in New York City. And Zohran Mamdani backed these three commies, and this is your Democrat Party. They're not on Team America, I think it would be fair to say. But let me get back to the crazy people, because you know how they are. President Trump calling them commies because he should call them commies. And Chevalier being fluffed by this ridiculous clown, Ali Velci, extraordinary stuff. We've got leadership in the House. We've got they're just crazy. Let's see, Chevalier. That was number four. Let's go to number five, because Chevalier is running for the House of Representatives. She calls herself a Democrat or a Democratic Socialist, but here is Chevalier.
6: We are presenting a vision of what we're fighting for. And I think for far too long, we have had politics is reactive to what Republicans are doing. What we need is Democrats who are actually going to present a positive vision, one that sets the tone for what we should be talking about, which is the issue of affordability, which is the issue of how our budgets are moral documents.
2: Yeah, sure. I don't think you're in charge of that, honestly. We've got the Supreme Court is busy this morning also, and amazing stuff. The President Trump Supreme Court sides with Trump administration on curbing asylum claim processing. And, you know, because the Democrats want to say anybody that shows up at our border can move into your daughter's bedroom and go to junior high school with her and share the shower room. But President Trump, also the Supreme Court, another pro-Second Amendment ruling from the Supreme Court. I'm going to guess we've got some 6-3 rulings here, because they've got these three commies on the Supreme Court, too, and they're pretty embarrassing. Yes, they are. So I've got Supreme Court rulings for you coming up. I will show them. They're just starting to spill moments ago. And the commies in New York and the media, you know, the media commies are everywhere. Hey, what if your gift today could impact not just one life and one lifetime, but generations of human lives to come? Right now, there is a new generation of mothers and fathers rising up, parents who want to be there for their babies and build strong families, create a future filled with love and compassion and courage. But for a whole lot of expectant parents, that positive pregnancy test can feel kind of overwhelming. That's where Preborn steps in. Through Preborn's network of clinics, expectant parents, mothers, and fathers receive a free ultrasound. They also get compassion, and they get care, and a conversation about life and hope, and also about Jesus Christ. 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Yes, sir. Yeah, so we got the Supreme Court is busy, and we haven't seen any self-immolations in front of the court yet, but it's early, and I will share with you the we've got a pro-American sovereignty decision, a pro-Second Amendment decision, and the Democrats want to burn down the Supreme Court again. We're at 888-630-9625.
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25: A better life with Dr. Sanjay Gupta.
26: For decades, the prevailing wisdom for someone who's had a heart attack has been to put them on beta blockers for the rest of their life. But new research suggests that might not be necessary, and that the benefits of these medications probably taper off after a year or two. On the whole, and for the average person, beta blockers are very safe and very effective. But, as with any medication, they can come with a cost. A financial one, and also potential side effects. We're talking about things like fatigue, dizziness, dry mouth, dry eyes. I want to be clear when I say that you absolutely should talk to your doctor before starting or stopping any medication. Point is, if you're years out from a heart attack and you're in otherwise good health, you might want to ask your doctor about discontinuing beta blockers. You want to, of course, keep up a healthy lifestyle, diet, exercise, and sleep. I'm Dr. Sanjay Gupta, helping you live a better life.
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0: Boom, boom, boom. George Washington, Thomas Jefferson, Teddy Roosevelt, and Abraham Lincoln. Are you familiar with those four presidents? They share a monument. They share a monument. Anyone? It's a beautiful, incredible monument. It is Mount Rushmore, Mount Rushmore. And what we just learned moments ago here on Earth, the Freedom 250, President Trump launched Freedom 250 on the Mall last night. We had our great flyovers in Washington. My best girl and I and a couple of friends out on our balcony watching the B-2 bomber fly by twice and the F-16 fighters and the F-35 fighters and then the B-2 with four F-35 fighters in tow. Fun stuff, launching this on the Mall last night. Big goings on. Well, now, Freedom 250 just announced today that President Trump will headline a celebration at Mount Rushmore on July 3rd. On the eve of America's 250th birthday, our 250th anniversary of independence, the move that changed everything for all of humanity for, well, for centuries and centuries, if not forever. President Trump, July 3rd, Mount Rushmore.
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4: ABC News, I'm Sherry Preston. The Supreme Court handing down two rulings on immigration this morning. One allows the Trump administration to cancel protected status for immigrants from Haiti and Syria. The other clears the way for asylum seekers to be turned away at the U.S.-Mexico border. Search and rescue teams continue trying to find people who may be caught under rubble of buildings in Caracas, Venezuela, following two earthquakes that struck nearly back-to-back on Thursday. Jason Wang, an American in Venezuela, with more on what it's like there now.
5: It seems like it's calmed down a lot, and I'm currently actually heading east outside of Caracas into the jungles. I just wanted to be away from the city in case of aftershocks. But, it, you know, life outside of Caracas seems pretty normal from what I've seen so far.
4: 164 people were killed. The government's preferred measure of inflation shows an increase of 4.1% from last year.
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9: A colleague of mine went to a meeting of the primetime seniors the other week. There are programs like this all over the country for people in their 60s, 70s, 80s, and beyond to stay active. It's not just something to keep older folks busy. It helps to keep their bodies in shape and their brains sharp. Showing up with a good attitude is a must, and research shows that having the right mindset actually does lead to better physical aging. So if you need some suggestions to boost your positivity, experts we talked to recommended focusing on goals, which can boost your confidence. Practice gratitude, they said. One of the seniors my colleague met told her that just waking up in the morning is, quote, better than the alternative. That's true. Focus on the things you can control. Diet and exercise. And very importantly, surround yourself with positive people, because that can be contagious. I'm Dr. Sanjay Gupta, helping you live a better life.
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0: We know that the Democrats love crime and they love illegal aliens, and they especially love them if they're illegal alien criminals. Because under Democrat policies and Democrat worldview, more Americans are murdered, more Americans are raped and assaulted. And they're okay with that because these people. Now, there is an illegal alien. We'll just call him Rico Rosales. He illegally came into the country in Arizona in 2022. He was arrested. Joe Biden was in there. And he was arrested by U.S. Border Patrol and the Department of Homeland Security. Biden administration released him into the country. They released him into the country in 2022. Right? He's in Virginia, right? And in Falls Church, Virginia, Rico Rosales was found guilty being drunk in public and driving without a license in January of this year. And he was ordered to pay fines, and then he was released because it was, again, in Falls Church where this communist is the fake prosecutor. But let me update you on the illegal alien, because then he was arrested for drug charges, and the Democrats let him go again. Now, yesterday, the Department of Homeland Security told News 7, Channel 7 news reporter Nick Minock, who's doing the job of 20 reporters in Washington, Immigration Customs Enforcement issued an immigration detainer against an illegal immigrant, Moises Domingo Rico Rosales, same guy, currently charged with attempted abduction of a woman with intent to defile and with indecent exposure in Fairfax County. This criminal illegal alien exposed himself to one woman in a park and then attempted to abduct another woman the same day, the Department of Homeland Security Acting Assistant Secretary Lauren Biss told Newsom. He was previously arrested for drug trafficking in 2024. Joe Biden was still there. But Fairfax County sanctuary politicians refused to cooperate with ICE law enforcement and released him from jail. So wait a minute. He's a sexual predator, illegal alien. The Democrats are 100% responsible for every crime that this savage commits. This predator was released by the Biden administration into our country in 2022. Department of Homeland Security calling on Democrat radical leftist Governor Abigail Scamberger in Virginia and her fellow sanctuary politicians to commit to not releasing this criminal and instead turn him over to ICE custody. They have to plead with the Democrats there to not release this serial criminal, drug dealer, sexual assault, indecent exposure. Goes on and on. Department of Homeland Security said on June 21st, 4 days ago, Fairfax County police announced they responded to a call a man had exposed his genitals to a woman while she was walking on a trail. Reminds me of the nice lady in Maryland that was raped and murdered by the illegal alien, who the Democrats turned into a hero. The illegal alien, not the raped and murdered mother of five, but never mind that. Exposing himself, and then another call came in shortly thereafter. The same park alleging a man attempted to abduct a woman by stepping in front of her bicycle, forcing her off the bicycle, tried to drag her into the woods before she was able to fight him off and escape, and the suspect initially chased after her before fleeing scene. This is the Democrats' boy, Rico Rosales, the illegal alien drug dealer. Rico Rosales was previously charged with two counts of distributing and selling Schedule I and Schedule II drugs July 9th of 2024. Those crimes carry a 5 to 40 year prison sentence and fines up to $500,000. Virginia law, in fact, requires people who are currently who are convicted of this charge to serve no less than 5 years in prison. But Fairfax County Commonwealth Attorney Steve Descano, complete communist, pro-crime, pro-murder, Steve Descano dropped both charges, which, of course, paved the way for Rico Rosales for his release back into the community so he could try to kidnap, rape, expose himself, deal drugs. The Democrat Party makes all of this happen. The Democrat Party makes a, and Steve Descano should be in prison himself because he's responsible for all kinds of crimes. And there's a long list of the crimes by illegal aliens in Fairfax County and in Virginia. Just amazing stuff. In February, Abdul Jalla, illegal alien from Sierra Leone, was arrested. More than 30 prior arrests, and he's an illegal alien. Charged with murder and fatally stabbing a 41-year-old woman, Stephanie Minter, at a bus stop, right, and in Virginia. Illegal alien who had 30 prior arrests, and finally he murdered this woman at a bus stop. And now you get to pay to incarcerate him for the rest of his life, or the Democrats will let him go again and give him a knife because they're just amazing. In April, Misrael Lopez Gomez, illegal alien from Guatemala, arrested and charged with murder and felony child abuse after bludgeoning his own three-month-old daughter to death in Fairfax County. No problem. The Democrats. In April, Israel Christopher Flores Ortiz, a criminal illegal alien from El Salvador, convicted 9 counts of assault and battery after he groped multiple underage girls at a high school in Fairfax County. He's the guy who was going to the high school, and he was like 45 or something. I think he was 19, but they still had the illegal alien 19-year-old in the high school, and the girls being groped again and again. They complained and complained, and the Democrats running the show said, oh, let's put him back in the hallways. What's the worst that could happen? The list is long and not distinguished, but the Democrat Party, they love crime. They're pro-crime. Yes, sir. Just amazing stuff. They're your Democrats. And my friend Steve sent this along to me, law enforcement. Steve sent this article along to me, and the Democrat Party, more Democrats, more crime. More Democrats, more murder, because the Democrats like crime. That's one of the crazy things about them. Yes, sir. So we've got more on the madness in New York, the Democrat Party, completely crazy people. They are. Now, I think what we use number 5, is that correct, Michael, and not number 6. Let's go back to Chevalier, because she was asked, are you a communist? And she didn't say, hey, some of those mean Republicans, Ali Velchi, fluffer for communism, said, oh, yeah, but Republicans are calling you a communist. And she said, well, I don't answer that kind of thing. Chevalier with Ali Velchi, they just, they get fluffed and they're commies and it's all okay with them.
1: For far too long, this reactive conversation of what we should be afraid of has prevented us from being able to have a politics of hope and a politics of life that Democrats can actually identify with.
0: It's hope and change. You know, you're not the party of life. You're the party of abortion and murder. You're the party of crime. You're the party of kidnapping and rape. You're the party of illegal alien gangs. You're the party of everything wrong with civilization. Isn't that amazing? And this conversation, and it's a hope and change. That's the Democrats have already, it's hope and change. I got to tell you. And another Democrat that won on Tuesday in New York is Claire Valdez. Claire, these people want to destroy the United States, destroy capitalism, destroy Western civilization, destroy Christendom, just like that, you know, Talafrico in Texas. We played the audio yesterday. Talafrico saying he calls himself a Christian who hates Christianity. He hates Christianity. He's not a Christian. He's mentally ill. We got to be able to use the retard, I think, there. New York House candidate Claire Valdez. Listen to this. She's a racist, and this is misandry. She loathes male people, men, thinks they're toxic. The Democrat Party is very unwell. And here is their candidate in New York, Claire Valdez.
2: We hear all these, you know, white conservative men talk about who does and does not belong here. And
0: white conservative
2: look,
0: men.
2: This nation was founded on genocide and the mass displacement.
0: Founded
2: of
0: on genocide.
2: It's just the history. And to say that some people cannot belong here, it's like, come on.
0: The white conservative men are the only ones that don't have their heads wedged into their rectums or someone else's rectum, as you obviously do. We're talking about national sovereignty, which every country aspires to. The left is here to destroy the United States, make it unrecognizable as the United States of America. Barack Obama promised the fundamental transformation of America. And he said that because he's an America-hating commie. And now the whole Democrat Party is a filthy gang of criminals and America-hating commies. And this bimbo, Claire Valdez, white conservative men talk about who belongs here and who doesn't. The nation was founded on genocide. Really? Are there no Indians left? Because I think there are millions and millions of Indians, and they're better off than they've ever been before, except the Democrats brought socialism to Indian nations, to Indian reservations. And so, you know, the alcoholism and the drug addiction and the sex abuse and the, you know, the Democrats helped him with that because those are some of their areas. Yeah, but white men, about who belongs here. How about murderers and gang members from Venezuela? And they've been asked these, communists have been asked this question, should they be deported? And they say no. Nobody should be deported. Illegal alien gang members with gang tattoos all over their face from Venezuela, they shouldn't be deported even though they came in illegally. And these Democrats say no. They're communists. They're socialists. And they say no, they shouldn't be deported. They should murder your whole family and steal everything you have before we do it. Because that's a... And white men, you guys should just be lucky you hang with us. I think it's time for white men to take away electricity, which we invented and created global networks to provide electricity to everybody. And also all the satellites that we white men, awful, terrible, genocidal white men, put into space that you use all day, every day, and you're unaware of it because you're not bright enough to understand what we've done for you. But you should just be glad you can hang with us. And really, we don't want you hanging with us. You should probably hang, you know, in a closet somewhere, a little autoerotic asphyxiation. But the Democrat Party is white men indicting white men. White is bad, and man is toxic. You know, masculinity is toxic. And I'm thinking about taking away electricity, telephones, automobiles, airplanes, everything that we have in space, because only white men have the Chinese communists have stolen some of our secrets and put satellites in space, but the Soviets stole our secrets and put things in space, but never mind that. You know, white guys in America, we gave the world pretty much everything that everybody uses all day, every day. Telephones, electricity, clean water, you know, architecture, engineering. See the Romans. You're welcome. Just amazing. And it's we've been talking about like making a T-shirt. You know, it's hey, I'm an American white man. You're welcome. Because if it weren't for us, honestly, you'd be banging rocks against one another, sitting on the ground with an animal skin beneath you, and you wouldn't have any written language. You know, a white man make the world go around, and you can GFY, I think, is probably what I'm looking for. Isn't that great? Yeah, so white men decide who can be here. Oh, you mean whether there are laws? Because a society without laws is anarchy. It's chaos. And that's what the left is pushing for here. And you accuse me of genocide. You murdered 1.12 million babies in the United States last year, and you guys shot and killed like 20,000 people last year, most of them black. And you killed, in some cases, the majority of the black population in the womb because, you know, it's choice. It's choice. And then you accuse long-dead people of genocide and their descendants of genocide while you perpetrate genocide. You're the left. Nobody commits genocide like the left. People that call themselves socialists, rather, committed more genocide in the 20th century than any gang of murderers in the history of humankind. And we know this because white men wrote it down, because we created written language. We're good at, what are we good at, Michael? Oh, everything. That's right, everything. You should just be lucky that we let you live in our country with us. That's right. That's a little Western European-centric rhetoric there. These people. Yes, sir. Now, speaking of communists and racists and anti-Semites and anti-American, Hakeem Jeffries is the Democrat leader in the House of Representatives, and he was on with his close personal pal, Jen Psaki, you know, Colonel Kleb from Russia with Love, and she was a White House press secretary, immediately became magically a journalist, a national journalist, just like George Stephanopoulos. You work for the Democrats for a handful of years, and then the networks say he must be a journalist and she must be a journalist, but they're not. They're just Democrats, and they're fake journalists. Hakeem Jeffries was getting a hot oil back rub in the hot tub from Jen Psaki last night, and hey, you had these primaries in New York, and all these commies, they hate you, and they're coming to your House of Representatives members, and they're going to want, you're going to want them to make you the Speaker of the House. It sounded like this.
3: I think for us as House Democrats, we're just hopeful that everybody recognizes once we get through this primary season that the enemy is Donald Trump and MAGA extremism in terms of trying to bring about the type of America that we all desire.
0: Yeah. Death camps. And we've got to remember the enemy is Donald Trump. You've already shot him once, tried to shoot him several times. Speaking of which, there have been more arrests. Yesterday, day before yesterday? More arrests in the would-be terror mob attack on the White House the night of the WWF, the big fight. And there have been that more arrests. How many people have been arrested? They had a mob of terrorists with drones and rifles and snipers, and they're going to attack the White House. And I'm sorry, the big threat is Donald Trump. You savages keep starting civil wars in the United States over and over again with bombs and drones and rifles and attempted assassinations and mob violence. And honestly, the Supreme Court and Steve Scalise was shot. And, you know, you guys are a threat to civilization. And also, he's got the face of a criminal, Hakeem Jeffries. Saw a picture of him from the 1920s, you'd say, oh, that guy's a criminal. No doubt about it. You don't need a phrenologist to feel the lumps on his head. He's got criminal written all over him. He's a carjacker and the Democrat leader in the House of Representatives.
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22: 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Ask them how the posts in their feed make them feel. These apps are built to be addictive, so kids, all of us in fact, will keep coming back for more, even when we are made to feel worse. It's bizarre. You might need to help your son or daughter reset their algorithm by unfollowing certain accounts and following or interacting with more positive ones. They might need suggestions of other healthier things to do, or to see you leading the way by example and putting your own phone away. In the run-up to bedtime, everyone's phone should go away, no questions asked. And if you need some help sort of, I guess, resetting expectations, try engaging parents of your kids' friends for a more coordinated effort. I'm Dr. Sanjay Gupta, helping you live a better life.
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0: Is that the music playing that I still can't hear? Is that ever going to be fixed? Bum, ba, bum, ba, bum, bum, bum. Now, we just played Hakeem Jeffries calling Donald Trump and those MAGA extremists, you know, because they keep shooting people who like Democrats or something. Charlie Kirk and Steve Scalise and Donald Trump and... These people are psychopaths, and they're mentally ill, and they're fanatical. And Hakeem Jeffries calling President Trump and all those the enemy. That's the enemy. And yesterday we played Dan Goldman, who lost his primary race the day before yesterday in New York to a communist. And he's talking about, well, we can't forget who the enemy is, and it's the enemy. These are the people that created the Confederate States of America, Dan Goldman.
24: The person who is inflicting so much damage on every New Yorker's lives on a day-to-day basis.
0: Illegal aliens?
24: He's not 6,000 miles away. He's in 1600 Pennsylvania Avenue. And that is who the enemy is.
0: Not the Ayatollah. See, not Hamas, not Iran, number one state sponsor of terror. And then Hakeem Jeffries just yesterday, the enemy, this is the rhetoric they use.
3: The enemy is Donald Trump and MAGA extremism.
0: All right, he's the now, I mean, this is, he's a member of Congress and MAGA extremism. Now, this fascist, this racist, this genocidal, Jew-hating, America-hating racist is the Democrat leader in the House. And if the Democrats were to win the House, he would become the Speaker of the House. And then he could probably bring about civil war, which is what they want, I think. Here is the story from from the Justice Department. FBI arrests two more men in Washington and Missouri in connection with planned attack on government officials from the president on down at White House UFC event. That's right. Washington defendant allegedly conspired with others to procure and fly explosive-laden drones. Missouri defendant allegedly possessed weapons and agreed to produce drone parts for use in the plot. Two more men have been arrested by the FBI. Fast-moving FBI investigation, a plot to attack the White House on June 14th, ultimate fighting event, with drones and bombs and snipers and rifles. And Hakeem the jihadi calls me the
5: WTMA
0: enemy.
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25: From ABC News, I'm Sherry Preston.
1: The Supreme Court has sided with the Trump administration on a pair of cases involving immigration. ABC National correspondent Stephen Portnoy is in Washington with the details.
2: In two separate immigration cases, the court split 6-3 along ideological lines, with a conservative majority rejecting the arguments of immigrant rights groups. Both opinions were written by Justice Samuel Alito, who said that would-be asylum seekers in Mexico aren't entitled to make their claims unless they actually reach the U.S. side of the border. Alito also wrote that the government can strip the temporary protected status granted to Haitians and Syrians that has allowed them to stay in the U.S.
1: The high court also siding with a maker of Roundup weed killer in a ruling that's expected to block thousands of lawsuits alleging that Monsanto failed to warn customers that its product could cause cancer. The search goes on for survivors in Venezuela following two devastating earthquakes. 164 people were killed, nearly 1,000 injured, but people are still believed to be trapped under the rubble. Jason Wang is an American in Caracas who got video of the tremors happening.
4: I was about to board the cable car, so I started recording myself going in, and the whole building just started shaking. The floor under me was shaking. And then all of a sudden, everyone started panicking. We were just rushing for the door to exit the building, and none of us knew what was going on until, you know, a few minutes afterwards, we realized we got hit with a massive earthquake.
1: The Federal Reserve

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1: How did I lose weight? 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
2: I'm Lisa Wiseman with ABC News 4 with a look at your morning headlines. Alex Murdoch wants the venue for his upcoming trial changed. His defense team says they won't be able to find an impartial jury in the 14th Judicial Circuit where his first trial was held. Murdoch was found guilty of shooting and killing his wife and son, but that conviction was overturned by the state Supreme Court, citing jury tampering. Murdoch also wants to be in street clothing during the retrial, not a prison jumpsuit. He is set to appear in court next week for a scheduling hearing. Charleston County is set to adopt its new budget for next year. Totals about $1.6 billion. It does not include an increase to property taxes. County leaders say their spending plan is geared towards investments in public safety, disaster preparedness, and other capital projects spread throughout the county. South Carolina's newest state forest is set to be dedicated today, and it's right here in the Tri-County. Old Beech Hill State Forest is east of the Edisto River in Dorchester County. This is the sixth state forest here in South Carolina. I'm Lisa Wiseman. Have a great day.

0: don't really want to give that a lot of thought. Can we just move on from that, please? But she's in that video with Elon Musk where she's got war paint on and wants to steal his $1 trillion. I was just reading the Department of Justice statement on the latest Democrat terrorists, would-be mass murderers, mass political assassins. There are a great many of them because the Democrat Party incites it. The Democrat Party encourages it. The Democrat Party rewards it. You know, you shoot Steve Scalise. Who's that? You attack the Family Research Council and shoot somebody there, the Democrats, because the Southern Poverty Law Center helped to inspire both of those gunmen. And they're rewarded richly for being another mouthpiece for the murderous left. The Justice Department on Monday put out a statement, and I was just reading it aloud to Michael Piercy during the break, and it was pretty normal, though, I've got to say. But FBI arrests two more men in Washington and Missouri in connection with planned attack on government officials at White House UFC event. On this story, two more men have been arrested by the FBI since Friday. So that's over the weekend. In a fast-moving FBI investigation of a plot to attack the June 14th Ultimate Fighting Championship Freedom 250 event at the White House. Listen to this. This is what got me going here. William Lee Spartacus Faulkner. Here's the guy. He's Spartacus. He's like Cory Booker. Spartacus, who gooses men in boys' rooms. But there he is. William Lee Spartacus Faulkner, his parents, I guess, named him that, was arrested midday Friday, June 19th. Faulkner is charged by criminal complaint in the Western District of Washington with conspiracy to commit murder. Now, he wanted to murder Donald Trump and his cabinet and anybody that would go to the White House for the UFC fighting. But never mind that. Conspiracy to commit murder. He appeared in U.S. District Court in Tacoma at 2 p.m. Pacific time on Monday this week. News media completely buried it. Another mob violent attack on the White House, attempted mass murder, mass political assassination and murder. And ABC News and CBS News, I don't, the Washington Post, the New York Times, CNN, they just don't report it. Also, in addition to William Lee Spartacus Faulkner, was Jordan W. Richner, 28 years old. And W, I assume, is we are Spartacus, his middle name. Jordan, we are Spartacus Richner, 28, of St. Joseph, Missouri, was arrested on Sunday, June 21st. We are Spartacus Richner is charged by criminal complaint, Western District of Missouri, with conspiracy to commit murder. He appeared in U.S. District Court in Kansas 2 p.m. Central Time on Monday. They're doing it. They're getting it done. Law enforcement continues to do what it does, move to disrupt and hold accountable those allegedly plotting to do harm on the White House grounds on June 14th, said Acting Attorney General Todd Blanche. Acting because the Democrats are undermining our government like communist infiltrators do. They've corrupted our media, our educational system, our healthcare system. It's called Obamacare. They made it better, didn't they? Each and every day, the FBI and their federal, state, and local enforcement partners, along with U.S. attorneys' offices across the country, safeguard American communities and our nation's security. These arrests are the latest result of FBI teaming up with our great partners to identify and apprehend those who allegedly wanted to attack the UFC Freedom 250 event. A threat this FBI and our partners prevented, said FBI Director Kash Patel. Now, just amazing. Multi-state investigation across the country. They're organizing online. They're leftist. It's Trump derangement syndrome. But they're wannabe murderers, wannabe political assassinations, and there are a great many of them. And you see, they got Luigi Mangione in New York. He assassinated a healthcare insurance company executive, a husband and father of two children, assassinated him. And Luigi Mangione is a hero of the Democrat Party. And so the Democrat Party, and that means the media as well, they make more of this because they They turn murderers and assassins into heroes. Keep in mind, four U.S. presidents have been assassinated. Three of those U.S. presidents assassinated were Republicans, and one of them was John F. Kennedy assassinated by a communist. By a communist, because amazing stuff. Your mob attack with the bombs and the drones and the rifles and the snipers and on the White House with the president, and isn't that great? Yes, sir. They went to Rinker's home, and they found an FN reflex 9mm pistol and lots of rounds, an FMK AR-1 extreme multi-caliber rifle, a Remington 597 22 caliber rifle, 3D printed Glock style pistol, 3D printed magazine, 3D printed ammunition, a gas mask and filters, the night vision goggles, multiple electronic devices. These guys, they're planning on carrying out a massive terror attack, and our media acts like it didn't happen. You know, when the would-be mass political assassin showed up on a baseball field in Virginia, tried to murder the entire Republican squad, was gunned down. It was a suicide attack, gunned down by police, who the Democrats want to defund. I got to tell you, and then these fascists call us right-wing extremists, really? And that's the enemy. The enemy is what the fascist criminal face up on Capitol Hill, Hakeem, the anti-Semite Jeffries. These people.
1: The enemy is Donald Trump and MAGA extremism.
0: Yeah, that's right. Yeah, not the guys with the rooms full of guns and the drones with the bombs and planning on attacking the White House in force with 23 people, but your Democrat Party. Aren't they something? Yes, they are. Speaking of enemies of civilization, and Hakeem Jeffries, now I've already named John Brennan penitentiary face, but I think Hakeem Jeffries is just criminal face, because he's got criminal written all over. Everything about him says criminal to me. He screams criminal. That's because he's a racist, because I know Democrats will call you racist for saying a black guy looks like a criminal. He looks like a criminal. Jim Carville looks like a criminal, too. He's a Democrat, mentally ill Democrat. They're all mentally ill. James Carville is talking about the communists they elected in New York, and he's a little concerned about it because he thinks he's not a communist, but he's been fighting for this party, that the party of civil war and assassination and everything else. Amazing stuff. And honestly, it's that the Republican president's assassinated, and then, of course, John F. Kennedy assassinated. He was a Democrat, assassinated by a communist, or if you prefer, maybe by penitentiary faces agency. Amazing. Then Ronald Reagan was shot as president, and Donald Trump was shot as president, and Gerald Ford was shot at twice as president, and they had women, mentally ill Democrat women, even back then. They were already mentally ill back in the 70s. Let's go to James Carville, because he loves posting videos of himself, and he thinks they make sense. He thinks that the videos that he posts make sense. And he's talking about the communist who wants to destroy Western civilization and capitalism in the United States, Chevalier. She's the Democrat nominee in New York, supported by Mamdani, who's a jihadi, an anti-Semite, a communist, anti-capitalist. And he's going to steal everybody's everything, and New York will have to be fenced off, and it'll become, you know, Snake Plissken land. It'll be escaped from New York. James Carville on the New York Democrat Party.
2: Chevalier, the New York Times reported she is against, passed off all her views. She has attacked interracial relationships in the American flag. Lady, I ain't in the same party as you. I'm sorry. They're just not. And I actually do think it's time for Democrats to talk the S word, schism. I really do. And everybody's always said, no, we coalition, we're a big tent. And there's just some that I can't be in the same tent with.
0: Well, that's a first, because you've been in the tent for pretty much everything. You're the bimbo eruptions guy, aren't you? Pound Me Too was not a thing then. Yeah, she's against interracial relationships. Well, she's carrying on the traditions of the Democratic Party, you know, the bullwhip and the plantation and the whole thing. I don't know what you think you're talking about. Here's the thing, Carville. You're the relic here. You're the dinosaur. This is the new Democrat Party. Mamdani is a media hero. Every network news anchor would have sex with him. They and Gavin Newsom too. They'd have sex there, but they'd like be out in a van in the parking lot, most of them for the rest of the day. James Carville, she's against interracial relationships, and that makes her a racist. But you're the party of racists. You banned interracial marriage forever. You fought against it. You fought against women getting the vote. You're against civilization. You guys are not the good guys. And here's James Carville, because he's like, oh, this ain't the same party. He's the raging Cajun. It's not, no, they've taken over the party. You built it. You laid the track, James Carville, to this location. And now that you're at the station, you don't like what you see. That's too bad. Here's James Carville.
2: The idea that we must neglect everything else that's going on and declare that the party is now under the control of a Democrat Socialist of New York City is insane. But and understand, these people do not like Democrats. Not only are they not Democrats,
0: lie.
2: They wish Democrats poorly.
0: They've taken over the party. They wish Democrats poorly. Is a pretty lame phrasing, but okay. They wish them harm, I think is what you're trying to say. But James Carville on Zohran Kwame Mamdani, who may be the Democrats' nominee for president, except he was born in Uganda, so he can't be where Idi Amin was the cannibal leader of the Democrat Party. They got their guy Barbecue in Haiti, too. Democrat Party might be turning to cannibalism soon. James Carville.
2: Maybe there's a way that you can say to, I guess Mamdani is the leader of it, is let's negotiate the terms of a schism here. Maybe we can part under some kind of advantageous terms for both of us. But I'm done. I'm not in a political party. I am totally comfortable in a political party that spends time questioning the policies of the government of Israel. In fact, I'm enthusiastic.
0: Israel,
2: about it. I don't
0: enthusiastic.
2: Want to be in a political
0: damn
2: party
0: Jews, redneck.
2: The right of the state of Israel to exist. That's just not. I just can't do that. I'm sorry. It's just not doable.
0: That's your party. That's your political party, and you helped make it. So you're lying to yourself, and that's fine, closet case. But the fact is you can't lie to me, because we see right through your bourgeois. Bourgeois? That's right, you're bourgeois. Isn't that remarkable? He's not a member of the Democratic Party anymore, apparently. This is the Democratic Party, you moron. And again, you are a generation. You are the generation that laid the track to this location, to this destination. You are in large part responsible, Carville, for the state of the Democrat Party today. And you and your bimbo eruptions, don't look under the desk. Hey, what if your gift today could impact not just one human life, but generations of human beings for years to come? Right now, there's a new generation of parents who want to be there for their babies, but for many expectant parents, that positive pregnancy test can feel a little overwhelming, shocking, challenging. They're asking themselves, can we do this? Are we up to this? Are we going to be able to actually be parents, good parents? Well, that's where Preborn steps in. 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Yes, sir. 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They're getting crazier. And I've got the Supreme Court has been busy this morning, and I've got several good news announcements to make out of the Supreme Court. I'm going to go out on a limb here and guess that there's some 6-3 decisions because, you know, the Democrats put people on there that don't know what a woman is.
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0: All right. Supreme Court decisions going on today. I want to share those coming up. The Democrat Party. Now, the Democratic Socialists of America, the DSA, they've taken over the leadership of the Democrat Party. They defeated Hakeem, the criminal Jeffries. I got a text from a friend. He said, I grew up in Brooklyn. My friend just texted me. He said, I grew up in Brooklyn. He said, if I got on a subway train and I didn't know Hakeem Jeffries, but he was on the car, I'd move to the other end of the subway car to steer clear of Hakeem Jeffries because of the obvious criminal characteristics of his face and the look in his eye. But never mind that. The Democratic Socialists of America give you a little bit a sense of their party platform, which they just updated their party platform. For example, they want to abolish the Senate. Right? Democratic said the Senate. Right? Replace the president and the Supreme Court, okay? With the Senate, they're going to implement proportional representation and ranked choice voting. They're still trying to figure out who won in Washington, D.C. and California because of ranked choice voting. In all elections and abolish the Senate. And then they say they'll replace the president and the Supreme Court with executive and judiciary chosen by and subordinate to Congress. So Congress will show this. They're just blowing up the country, the Constitution, our system of government, our way of electing people. Defund the Department of War so we have no national defense at all. Abolish the carceral state. That is redirect police and prison funding to public services like free crack and prostitutes. Free Palestine. They're going to free Palestine. From what? From their own savagery? They're going to end sanctions on Cuba, Venezuela, and Iran. You guys fund Iran. Abolish ICE and grant amnesty to every illegal alien in the world.
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16: ABC News, I'm Sherry Preston. The Supreme Court delivering victories to the Trump administration in a pair of immigration rulings. One allows the rejection of asylum seekers at the U.S.-Mexico border, says ABC's Devin Dwyer.
17: This was a decision over a policy from the first Trump administration known as metering or turn back. It was basically an effort to shut the door at ports of entry across the southern border to prevent migrants, immigrants, from even stepping foot on U.S. soil to file a claim for asylum.
16: The other case allows for the cancellation of temporary protective status for Syrians and Haitians living in the U.S. At least 164 people killed, nearly 1,000 injured, but those numbers are sure to go higher after a pair of powerful earthquakes rocked Venezuela. One quake was a magnitude 7.2 and the other a magnitude 7.5. The Fed's preferred inflation gauge out today shows prices up 4.1% between this May and last May. This is ABC News.
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22: A Better Life with Dr. Sanjay Gupta.
23: They say consistency is key, but sometimes you just gotta switch it up. A new study out of Harvard School of Public Health found that varying your exercise routine could add years to your life. What exercise someone did didn't matter much. What did matter was that all the exercises together worked all the muscle groups in their body. Now, an added benefit to changing things up is it can help you push through the plateau effect. That's when your body gets so efficient at doing something that you actually stop getting better at it. And we know from previous research that specializing in any one sport at a young age can make someone actually more prone to injury. And as experts we talk to point out, even elite athletes switch up things with their workouts, making sure to target strength, cardio, flexibility, balance, and doing that every single week. I'm Dr. Sanjay Gupta, helping you live a better life.
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0: Donald Trump promised on day one, that he would lower costs for American families. Well, we're on day 500 and gag me now.
1: Ah, yes. Pocahontas, gag her now.

0: All right, and we have returned once again. We remain at 888-630-9625. Extraordinary times when there's no doubt about that. Man, oh man. All right, we haven't gone to the telephones in quite a while. Perhaps I should get, and then I want to get back because we got commies and the Democrat Party and Bernie Sanders, and they call everybody the enemy, and what else? The MAGA extremists, and we're still rounding up people from their 23-man terror attack plot on the White House during the UFC fights on Friday night, and the Democrat Party is a violent, criminally insane, mentally ill coalition of terrorists and mental patients. But in the meantime, let's go to the telephones. Let's go. And more crazy audio from them, too. Let's go to Mike calling from Gainesville, Virginia. Michael, you're on the Chris Plant Show.
1: Well, thanks for taking my call, Chris. Happy Thursday.
0: Thank you.
1: You know, we keep falling into this trap they've created for us on birthright citizenship and eligibility to be president. And being born in Uganda is not a disqualifier for being president. If both of your parents are citizens at the time of your birth, it doesn't matter where you're born. So if we would talk about the parents rather than the location of birth, we'd be doing ourselves a favor on this whole discussion about both birthright citizenship and eligibility to be president.
0: Yeah, I threw that out there only because the Democrats want to run the commie who is a radical, who is a jihadi for office. They made him mayor of New York, right? And there would be a fight. I promise you. I mean, I think you're undoubtedly right. If both parents are legal American citizens and they are overseas when their child is born, then their child, I believe, I'm not a an immigration lawyer or whatever, but I believe that child would be a U.S. citizen, an American citizen. But I don't think we're yet really talking about running Zohran Mamdani for president, though, right?
1: Right. I was just talking in the abstract of whether Barack Obama was born in Kenya or not. Doesn't really matter if Frank Marshall Davis, who was a U.S. citizen, was actually his father biologically. Then it wouldn't matter whether he was born in Hawaii or Kenya.
0: Right. But his father, we believe, was the Nigerian fellow who went off and became an alcoholic and crashed his car all over the place and lost his legs and stuff, right?
1: Well, most of us believe on paper that's what the paperwork says, but then we discount the paperwork. We don't believe the birth certificate is real, so maybe that's to cover up that Barack Hussein Obama is actually Frank Marshall Davis's child, but they let the Kenyan be the fall guy for the fatherhood. Anyway, it's a conspiracy theory that goes very deep down the rabbit hole. But
0: yeah,
1: yeah,
0: and then Indonesia and Barry Sotero and all of that good stuff. Yeah, these people. I just remember normal. I don't know, Michael. Do you remember normal? Do you come from a normal place?
1: I thought I lived in normal Virginia, but that's been changed.
0: Yeah, yeah, that's true. That's true. Yeah, but Kwame Zohran Kwame Mamdani, new hero of the party, and he's running these communists and anti-American, all the anti-American. But you know, you may remember John McCain had to get in a fight when he was running for president because he was born on a military base into a military family. His father, a four-star admiral, his grandfather, a four-star admiral, born on a military base, and the Democrats tried to disqualify him from running for the presidency because they're basically communist bomb throwers and fascists, right?
1: Yes, but Mitt Romney's father was born in Mexico, and they let him run as a Republican in 1964, I think. So this being born here or not has sort of already been resolved. It all comes back to who your parents are and who you're reared by, who you're raised by. Mm-hmm. If both of your parents are USA citizens, then it shouldn't matter where you're born. And they decided this in 1790. Our Congress figured this out, that they needed to make a clarification on what a natural-born citizen was, and it's the only time in legislation that they actually wrote something down on the matter and said it doesn't matter where you're born if both your parents are citizens. In 1790, they recognized there was a potential problem, and they fixed it.
0: Well, we fix things over and over again very often in America and in Washington, D.C., and in politics. And, you know, we've got too many lawyers in the United States of America, and we try to litigate the hell out of everything, and it becomes inevitable. And you know, because we got that. What is Hillary Clinton saying? There is only the fight, and never marry a woman whose slogan is "There is only the fight." But the Democrats, all they want to do is just throw bombs and get into fights, and it doesn't even matter what it's about or whatever the next sentence is. That's something they want to have a fight over.
1: Seems to be that way, yes. If they can just argue the point incessantly, they win by just wearing us down. We get fatigue on the matter and just sort of throw in the towel, acting like it's not really an incremental attempt to move the Overton window, so to speak, on our understanding
0: right.
1: of things.
0: Right.
1: And they win that way. Yeah,
0: yeah. I'm nodding in silence. I'm nodding enthusiastically in silence. Yeah, that's right. And they do. They, you know, rational people don't want to engage in this never-ending lunacy. And so they win over normal people, sane people, rational people, by just being fanatics. You know, the old saying, a fanatic is a person that can't change their mind and won't change the subject. And that means the Democrat Party is a fanatical organization because they can't change their minds and they won't change the subject and they never shut up.
1: Right. Rather than a civics literacy test, we should have some sort of non-compos mentis test. We just call them out on all the things they believe that are crazy, all the things they know but are wrong, right? And if you can't pass the test, then you don't get certain protections from the Constitution. You got to get this right. We'll give you as many times as you need to take the test until you understand these basic foundational things you have to agree with us on. Otherwise, you're not playing along under the Constitution. It should be like 20 simple questions.
0: Yeah. Well, and honestly, I got to say, Michael, and I've talked about this here, and I've certainly had lots of conversations over beers on this. The crazy people have taken over, and no sane person wants to be president of the United States or the senator from Virginia or a member of the House, because when you get there, it's a loony bin. It's a tree house of mental illness. And if you're a calm, cool, collected, sane, rational, intelligent person, a knowledgeable person, you're going to get there and you're going to think this is a nut house. You're going to think this is a sitcom. It can't be the U.S. Congress. It can't be the White. This is not our government in Washington, and yet it is.
1: Well, we have a Supreme Court justice that can't define what a woman is, and somehow that's not perjury, right? That doesn't make sense that you're under oath and you tell somebody, no, I can't define what a woman is. That right there is clearly a lie. If you forced her to give you a definition, she'd be able to. But we don't hold them in the contempt of Congress for lying to them in a hearing about getting a position where they're going to make decisions that are based on gender all the time.
0: Mm-hmm.
1: It's just nuts that we've gone down this road so far that this is seen as normalization.
0: I've been doing this for about 20 years, and even 20 years ago I was saying the goal of the Democrat Party, meaning the left, their goal is to make the abnormal appear normal while simultaneously making the normal appear abnormal. Right? Did I say that right, or did I screw it up? Their goal is to make abnormal appear normal, everything abnormal appear normal, and everything normal appear to be abnormal. And that's the world turned upside down. It's bizarro world. And that's what the left is here to inflict upon us.
1: Yeah, it's the Yuri Bezmenov demoralization, normalization of demoralization. We've gone down this this road of everything is debatable. There's no objective truth anywhere anymore.
0: That's right.
1: Right.
0: Yeah, and
1: that's where we are.
0: Deconstructionist leftism that has been taught now for decades on college campuses and in high schools. And you know, we don't teach people to think. We make sure that they can't think.
1: Well, what's the right answer is always what goes through their head. What have I been taught to memorize, not think about, not critically analyze, but just memorize it?
0: Right. Yeah. Michael, you brought it up. You brought up the Supreme Court, and the Supreme Court Justice Ketanji Jackson Brown, and and why didn't she know what a woman is? Because she's not a biologist. That's what she said. I'm not a biologist, but I know what a woman is. I'm not a woman, but I know what a woman is. I know I've done a certain amount of checking on the matter, and I know I'm pretty good at knowing the
1: difference. Well, she's the mother of daughters. She should know what a woman is.
0: And you're right. Nobody's held accountable in Washington. I mean, people come up there and lie. James Clapper lie under oath about spying on all the American people. They are spying. He says, no, we're not. He's under oath and never held accountable. In fact, gets a high-paying job when he leaves the thing. I got to tell you, it's a loony bin, Mike. But you know that, I think.
1: It's a postmodern banana republic. That's where we are.
0: Yep, it's the third worlding of America. The left is turning us into a third world country by any means necessary and by every means. The opening of the borders, the non-English speaking, everywhere you go. I went and voted last week in Washington, D.C., and I got my Yo Vote sticker, right? It says I voted, but also Yo Vote on the same sticker, because the Democrat Party is trying to, it's the fundamental transformation of America into an unrecognizable third world pole. We're already $38 trillion in debt, and the one thing the Democrats know for sure is that is not enough because worldwide capitalism has not collapsed yet. Right? But they're working on it.
1: Well, when you vote in D.C., do you get some sort of indication that it knows how you voted? Does it let you check whether it's counted your vote properly?
0: No.
1: No? So we think we're voting, but we don't really know whether we're voting, right?
0: Yeah, that's
1: I put my ballot in the machine here in Virginia. And it says, thank you for voting, but it doesn't let me review whether it's counted my vote properly.
0: Right.
1: I mean, and there's no receipt. There's no paper receipt anymore. So there's no way of us knowing, other than that we went through the process, whether our vote has been tabulated properly. We've gone into just bizarro world in the most simplest fundamental thing of just knowing whether our vote has been cast properly in our name.
0: Well, also, you know, the United States of America has been the envy of the world for over a century for the way that we hold elections and how sound and secure our elections have been since, you know, before electricity. And we've been very good at it. The entire world comes to the United States to say, can you show us how you do this? Because we want to be more like you. But in the United States, the Democrat Party, the left, has corrupted our entire system of electing leaders with, we're going to have early voting for 2 months. You know, people die in time frames like that. And then we're going to collect ballots weeks after Election Day, and we're going to count and count and count until we're one vote ahead, and then we're going to announce that we're done counting. And the news media goes along with it because they're all having sex with each other, the Democrats and the news media. But I repeat myself, and it turns out, Mike, this is where monkeypox comes from. All right, well, maybe not the origin.
1: Correct.
0: Maybe not the origin, but it helps to spread it, that's for sure. A lot of monkeypox in there.
1: On the so-called mail-in ballots, the real problem is the mailing out of the ballots. That's
0: right.
1: The real problem.
0: They're mail-out ballots. And you can mail them in all you want, and you can go to the polling place with your mail-out ballots. But the Democrats have normalized ballot harvesting, and that's the end of civilization. That's the end of legitimate elections. And there are five examples of the end of legitimate elections. The Democrat Party, aren't they something? Michael, thank you. I've got some Supreme Court news to share, and it has to some of it. About the gender thing, and that's one of the cases today. Michael, thank you. Great talk, great conversation. Every time I have conversations like that, I think we should be sitting at a high top table somewhere with beers in front of us. And all conversations are better at a high top table with beers. Am I right? No, they're right. The Supreme Court announcing opinions. Thank you, Michael. Great stuff. The Supreme Court announcing opinions Thursday morning. Announcing decisions from cases. And CNN was very spun up about it this morning. I grabbed one of their funny little stories. Outstanding cases before the Supreme Court about executive power. CNN is obsessed with Donald Trump. They've got a mental illness. President Donald Trump is attempting to end automatic birthright citizenship by way of executive order. I remember Abraham Lincoln ended slavery by executive order. That was the Emancipation Proclamation. Democrats fought a civil war over that, and they're about back to that place now, and they still love slavery, too. Also, President Trump wants to get rid of, he's the president of the United States, fire government employees at federal agencies, and CNN's very upset about that. there. Also, they say CNN, a closely watched culture war case. It's a culture war case on girls' sports teams. That is, the Democrats want to have men and boys competing against girls. Now, we got a little Jonathan Turley, the law professor extraordinaire from George Washington University. He was on the Fox News Channel this morning talking about the Supreme Court cases. Here is Jonathan Turley.
2: We also did get a major gun decision today. Hawaii lost its so-called vampire law effort, which was a major win for the Second Amendment, again showing that blue states are proving to be the greatest allies to the NRA by pushing these ill-considered laws that expand Second Amendment rights. So this was that big win.
0: Another big win for the Second Amendment, and the Supreme Court said, sorry, you guys, you're Democrats and you're mentally ill. Supreme Court strikes down Hawaii's vampire rule for gun owners. Hawaii had a law required gun owners to, like Count Dracula, have explicit permission to enter certain properties when armed. So you've got you own your gun legally, you have a concealed carry, you're allowed to carry it. And they say, okay, but you can't carry it here. You can't carry it at schools or at malt shops or at, you can't. And the Supreme Court said, and that's a big one, that's huge, because this will apply across every place. In Washington, D.C., you can have a concealed carry permit, but you can't carry it into restaurants if they serve liquor, or bars, obviously, or places if they put a sign there saying your rights aren't active here, aren't allowed here. Jonathan Turley on the Supreme Court today.
2: On the transgender cases, I think the states have an advantage themselves. The justices seem prepared to support their effort to limit these sports to your biological gender. But these are all cases that they have to work out the details, so things can change in conference. We've seen major cases where justices that seemed on one side switched in the very end. But that's really where the predictive odds are, I think, right now.
0: Is that the court is going to, we got to take one here, but the court is going to side with two genders, male and female. Boys grow up to be men. Girls grow up to be women. If you grow up to be mentally ill, then you're a Democrat, and you're cross-dressing, you know, like Norman Bates in the movie Psycho, which they've made normal, the Democrat Party. Yeah, and they want boys and men competing against girls and women in sports because they don't believe in fairness, and they never played sports themselves, and they can't throw a ball, you know, without hitting their foot. They're the left. Yes, sir. All right, more coming up. Still got a little bit left.
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2: A better life with Dr. Sanjay Gupta.
3: By age 35, two-thirds of American men will experience some degree of noticeable hair loss. And by age 50, about 85% of men will have significantly thinning hair. That's according to the American Hair Loss Association. Now, one dermatologist explained that hair loss can either be genetic or it can be triggered by stress, illness, surgery, medications, major life events. No matter the cause, a lot of men, understandably, are frustrated by hair loss because it seems like a loss of control. You can take great care of your scalp by all sorts of expensive lotions and potions, but that might not matter. There are some tried and true medications that might work, like minoxidil or finasteride. But another solution is just shaving it off, and I've heard more and more how liberating this can be for a lot of guys. That's the ultimate control of their appearance. I'm Dr. Sanjay Gupta, helping you live a better life.
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5: There is a Democrat member of the House of Representatives in the U.S. Congress named Seth Moulton. He's an extremist, a terrorist, a radical. This is the lexicon we use now. He tweeted out today, Donald Trump, he hasn't been banned. He should be. Donald Trump's Supreme Court, war against the Supreme Court. How many assassins are you going to send out? Donald Trump's Supreme Court has ended legal protections for tens of thousands of Haitian and Syrian immigrants. They're illegal immigrants. They don't need protections. They're it's illegal. Illegal immigration is illegal. Rather than protect the hardworking families that contribute to our communities, Trump's justices, war, are sending them back to the same places they fled. Yeah, probably because they're wanted terrorists. Just ripped a phone out of a guy, Fox News Digital, making a video of Congressman Seth Moulton. Seth Moulton knocked it out of his hand and threatened him.
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10: From ABC News, I'm Chuck Severson. The Supreme Court has issued rulings on two major immigration issues. Justices decided that the Trump administration can turn away asylum seekers at the U.S.-Mexico border. ABC News senior Washington reporter Devin Dwyer.
11: This was a decision over a policy from the first Trump administration known as metering or turn back. It was basically an effort to shut the door at ports of entry across the southern border to prevent migrants, immigrants, from even stepping foot on U.S. soil to file a claim for asylum.
10: The High Court also cleared the way for the Trump administration to cancel temporary protective status for Syrians and Haitians. Advocates for Haitian immigrants urge Congress to extend TPS. The NAACP condemns what it calls a betrayal based on anti-black immigration sentiment. Help is on the way to Venezuela after the deadly earthquakes there overnight. Secretary of State Marco Rubio says the first phase is the search and rescue teams deployed from Los Angeles and Virginia.
12: The second phase, of course, will be identifying their more longer-term and acute needs. What are the things over the long-term they're going to need help with? We'll have a better assessment of that after the next 48 hours when we're on the ground and as the Venezuelan authorities get more visibility as to the level of damage.
10: At least 164 people are confirmed dead and nearly 1,000 injured. Europe's deadly heat wave is not letting up. The Spanish Health Ministry says 212 people died from the heat between Sunday and Thursday. The Federal Reserve's primary metric for gauging inflation is out. ABC's Jim Ryan.
13: The Fed's Board of Governors would like to see an annual inflation rate of 2% before lowering interest rates. The Personal Consumption Expenditures Index hasn't hit that mark since early 2021. And last month, inflation accelerated 4.1% over May of last year, nearly guaranteeing not a rate cut anytime soon, but an interest rate hike at the Fed's next meeting in July.
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7: A better life with Dr. Sanjay Gupta.
8: For decades, the prevailing wisdom for someone who's had a heart attack has been to put them on beta blockers for the rest of their life. But new research suggests that might not be necessary, and that the benefits of these medications probably taper off after a year or two. On the whole, and for the average person, beta blockers are very safe and very effective. But, as with any medication, they can come with a cost. A financial one, and also potential side effects. We're talking about things like fatigue, dizziness, dry mouth, dry eyes. I want to be clear when I say that you absolutely should talk to your doctor before starting or stopping any medication. Point is, if you're years out from a heart attack and you're in otherwise good health, you might want to ask your doctor about discontinuing beta blockers. You want to, of course, keep up a healthy lifestyle, diet, exercise, and sleep. I'm Dr. Sanjay Gupta, helping you live a better life.
9: I'm Lisa Wiseman with ABC News 4 with a look at your morning headlines. Alex Murdoch wants the venue for his upcoming retrial changed. His defense team says they won't be able to find an impartial jury in the 14th Judicial Circuit where his first trial was held. Murdoch was found guilty of shooting and killing his wife and son, but that conviction was overturned by the state Supreme Court, citing jury tampering. Murdoch also wants to be in street clothing during the retrial, not a prison jumpsuit. He is set to appear in court next week for a scheduling hearing. Charleston County is set to adopt its new budget for next year. Totals about $1.6 billion. It does not include an increase to property taxes. County leaders say their spending plan is geared towards investments in public safety, disaster preparedness, and other capital projects spread throughout the county. South Carolina's newest state forest is set to be dedicated today, and it's right here in the Tri-County. Old Beech Hill State Forest is east of the Edisto River in Dorchester County. This is the sixth state forest here in South Carolina. I'm Lisa Wiseman. Have a great day.

0: rising from the heart of the swamp, a beacon of truth is casting its light. From sea to shining sea, The Vince Show. Here's Vince Colonnaise.
1: Okay, 844-484-3872, 844-4-THE-USA. That's the way to join us today, from coast to coast. From sea to shining sea, get in here on the program. Why does it feel like the United States Supreme Court is fattening us up for the slaughter right now? What's going on? We got a lot of good decisions today, which I'm very happy about. I love good decisions from the court. But everybody is rightly getting nervous that we're about to be served a big, fat stinker of a decision on birthright citizenship. We haven't received the opinion on that subject yet. Remember what that is. It's whether or not illegal aliens can simply get across our border

0: have a baby inside of an American hospital or heck, anywhere inside of the country's borders, and suddenly they've got an American citizen on their hands? How does that work exactly? I thought American citizenship was for the children of Americans, and any immigrant who we decide after a rigorous process, a deliberative process, to allow to become a U.S. citizen through naturalization. How is it that a Chinese national can pay for a flight to the United States, have a baby, and suddenly be tethered to the United States by virtue of unearned American citizenship? How does that work exactly? Oh, it's the 14th Amendment, Vince. Read the 14th Amendment. Oh, I have. The 14th Amendment was written for people who were previously enslaved in the United States. That's what the 14th Amendment is for, and for their descendants, that they not be excluded from this country, that they are considered to be American citizens. It's not for the whole planet to fly in and have American citizen children. So that decision is not yet released, and we're all waiting for it to be released. Perhaps over the course of the next week here, we may get it. But today, a number of good decisions, as I start with a little pessimism, I will start with the good news out of the United States Supreme Court today. Two big decisions on securing our country, on our sovereignty, on our borders. And so one of them is that the Supreme Court today sided with President Trump on turning away so-called asylum seekers at our border. If people show up to any of our borders, our southern border, our northern border, any border, you show up to our border, you're not entitled to just come into the country by claiming you are an asylum seeker. The court agreeing with the president's assessment here. By the way, be cautious of any media that tells you that the Supreme Court gave the president some sort of power here. They didn't. Their job is to judge whether what the law says and what the Constitution says, and they have found that foreign nationals who show up at our border claiming some sort of asylum right to be in the United States don't have it. They can't just be granted asylum by claiming it outside of our borders. And in fact, the specific language inside of the law that this is related to is whether or not you've arrived in or you've arrived at our country. Now, arriving in our country presumably would mean you're inside of our borders already. Arriving at is a different thing. These are prepositions, in, at. They're different prepositions, though, with different meanings. And in fact, we had Supreme Court Justice Alito back in March litigating this because he was pointing out that the left was trying to elide the difference here. They were trying to like blur the distinction between these words. And as a man of the law, he's saying, well, wait a second, these words have very specific meanings.
1: I believe that both you and Justice Sotomayor and Justice Jackson on several occasions have used the phrase arriving at. I think you said you arrived at your house, but that's not the term that is in the statute. Do you think there is no difference between arriving at a location and arriving in the location? Does a person arrive in the house when the person is not in the house and is knocking at the door, asking to be admitted to the house?
2: Yes, I think here the door is open. The officer is standing on the other side of the threshold.
0: Is there no difference between arriving in a house and at a house? Yes, of course, there is a difference. There's a one does typically come before the other. You arrive at the home, and then perhaps you may be let in the home, or you'll be rejected. No thanks. We're having dinner. So these are not difficult concepts to grasp. Luckily, we've got justices like Sam Alito standing on the side of decency, the Constitution, the rule of law, saying the president is doing the right thing here. He cannot be compelled to just let any random person who wanders up to our border into our country if they simply mutter the right incantation, open sesame, and suddenly they can just come into the border. Nope, not the case, says the Supreme Court. Also, just to be clear about like the international asylum laws, talk about how exploited and taken advantage of we have been under the Biden regime. There's all sorts of rules about how if you do have a credible fear that would qualify under conventional standards of asylum law, the second you get to a safe third country, the first safe third country you arrive at, That's where you're entitled to request asylum. And a lot of people have come from all over the planet, not contiguous to the United States. This is not Mexico. It's not Canada. It's far south of Mexico. It's random countries in Africa and the Middle East and Asia and Chinese foreign nationals flying in south of the Darien Gap, transiting all the way through Mexico, coming into the United States, claiming a credible fear. I need asylum. And they're like, well, wait a second. There's a whole bunch of other places you could have made this claim. Why'd you come here? They were going for gold. They were going for gold. And the president's saying, you're not entitled to this. I don't have to do it. So thankfully, the court siding with the president on this very important subject today. You love to see it. And thank you for Supreme Court Justice Alito for laying it out so easily that that's a very big thing. Showing up south of our border isn't arriving inside of the United States. Also, the Supreme Court sided with President Trump on a different one. This is also another one involving foreign nationals who are trying to stay here in perpetuity. Yes, the Trump administration can end so-called temporary protected status for Haitians and Syrians and anybody else they want to end it for. And you can't stay just because you object. Well, wait a second. I want to stay. I'm going to file litigation. I'm going to sue the government. No, that's not how it works. The Supreme Court today, saying that, once that judgment is rendered, you've got to go. That's what the statute says. Temporary means temporary. And I've seen already today, Jim, that Democrats are raging about this decision. Seth Moulton, idiot congressman, Democrat, today posted, Donald Trump's Supreme Court is not his court. It is the Supreme Court. It's a separate branch of government. Donald Trump's Supreme Court has ended legal protections for tens of thousands of Haitian and Syrian migrants. That's untrue, by the way. They haven't ended any legal protections. They said your time is up. Those legal protections have been there. They're still in the law. They're at the discretion of the administration. Your time is up. Time to go. Temporary is over. It ended a long time ago. For natural disasters in Haiti, for the Syrian refugees were from the Assad regime. Assad's not even there anymore. That's what the Syrian refugees were from. Rather than protecting the hardworking families that contribute to our communities, said Seth Moulton. Notice the language here. As if it's basically, we open the country borders, we provide a safe space on a temporary basis. What a generous country we are. That we even afford something called temporary protected status. And at the end of that run, where we've done such nice things for people outside of our country, we brought them in, kept them safe. At the end of that run, when we say, okay, now it's time to go. We gave you this extraordinary privilege to be here, but you have to leave. It was temporary. In fact, it's in the law. It's not a surprise to you. This is not a rug pull. We told you at the front that this was temporary. Seth Moulton fighting like crazy, saying that these are, quote, hardworking families that contribute to our communities. Seth Moulton, supposed to be a lawmaker, is in fact a lawbreaker. He thinks that we shouldn't follow the nation's laws here. Trump's justices are sending them back to the same places they fled, he said. That would be their home countries. I love how this is, that's very controversial. I can't believe we're sending them back to their homes. Democrats need to reform the court to preserve our rights and protect TPS families. Oh. Democrats, so what Seth Moulton wants is now to pack the United States Supreme Court. So in the wake of the court rendering a proper and legal judgment, a judgment that actually adheres to the law and the Constitution, Seth Moulton defaults to the same settings that these Democrats always go back to. If the court doesn't go my way, we need to rig it until it does. Now, Seth Moulton, if he doesn't like the law, who could he contact? Who's Seth Moulton's congressman? Oh, it's you. Look in the mirror, you stupid son of a gun. Seth Moulton, you're the congressman. Draft the law and say you want to change it. But instead, rather than change the law, Seth Moulton's position is we've got to pack the Supreme Court. We have to rig an entire branch of government to give us the outcome we prefer, which is what exactly? We need to advantage foreigners who are abusing our decency. They're abusing our generosity, we need to fight harder for them than American citizens. Can you imagine if Seth Moulton fought half as hard for us as he fights for foreign nationals who are abusing our generosity? Could you imagine? Do you imagine how much better Congress would be, actually, if these Democrats would fight half as hard for Americans as they do for foreign nationals who break our laws? What a world. What a great country this could truly be. And it already is a great country. We live in a great country. Another thing that makes us different than the left, the ability to acknowledge that reality. We live in a great country. We are blessed to live here. What a gift it is to be a part of the 250th anniversary of this great legacy. May there be 250 more. But if we're going to get to 250 more, it's going to take protecting American sovereignty and not being a fool like Seth Moulton. More ahead on The Vince Show.
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0: We had another good Supreme Court decision today involving the Second Amendment. You know, the court has released a series of decisions that have been over the past decade or so that have been very good with the Second Amendment, restoring gun rights. But you have to understand that in these lefty states, they will then pass subsequent laws that they think amount to sort of, what's the expression, malicious compliance with the Supreme Court's ruling, where they'll come up with a new law. They're like, oh, here's a way to restrict gun rights while adhering to what the court just said. That this is what they think they can do. Hawaii had a version of this that the Supreme Court just struck down, which is great. Hawaii has a law that bans licensed concealed carry permit holders from carrying their guns. Ready? So concealed carry holders can't carry their guns onto private property that is open to the public unless they get affirmative permission from the property owner. Do you see what's happened here? So I'll give you an example that the court cites in their opinion today. Let's say you have a concealed carry permit. You've got your handgun on you. You go to fill your car up at a gas station. That is private property, right? A gas station's private property. It's open to the public. Drive your car in, fill up the tank. Under Hawaii's laws, you're breaking the law because you didn't seek advanced permission from the property owner in order to bring the gun on the property. In other words, they were creating impediments for you to exercise your Second Amendment rights. Shall not be infringed means shall not be infringed. And yet Hawaii had devised what they thought was a crafty law in order to infringe and still pass some sort of constitutional muster. Nope, didn't work. The court struck it down today, 6-3 ruling, 6-3. Now, here's the thing. If you're a private property owner, if you're the gas station owner, and you decide you don't want people to have guns on your property, you can still do that. You can still say, no guns allowed here on my private property. That is your right as a property owner. You can preclude people from carrying their guns into private property that you own. That's still true. That the court is saying that's totally fine. That can continue. But this world in which your right is basically restricted to the point that you don't have it, no, that's not, no, shall not be infringed. That's the Supreme Court today. That's good news on the Second Amendment. I will say, though, that a series of good decisions is the kind of thing that starts to make you worried about the big one. What's going to happen with this birthright citizenship case? And I'm already pretty convinced. I'm not convinced of the outcome, but I am convinced of my thought about what happens next. If they come out next week, we presume it's coming out next week, this decision. If they come out next week and they say, hey, yeah, unfortunately, based on the Constitution and the law, Chinese nationals, they pour into the country any moment, boom, they get an American baby. We need a constitutional amendment. If the 14th Amendment isn't good enough, and by the way, it is, it should be, well, then we've got to take it a step further. We need the ultimate clarification. We need a constitutional convention. We need a constitutional amendment. I know, Vince, that's a heavy, I know, but the future of our country entirely depends on how you become an American citizen, who becomes an American citizen. What does American citizenship even mean? What does it even mean? And if that question, for some reason, is unresolved by the court, if they face plant this coming week, well, we need a constitutional amendment. We need to make it crystal clear. America is for Americans, and we set the terms of who becomes an American and how. We set the terms. It's not a free-for-all. You don't get to just blitz our country and be granted American citizenship, begin taking American resources, American tax dollars, distributing it to your family in whatever country you feel like. That's how you destroy a country. And I have no interest in that. I'd like this country to prevail. And I hope the court does too. I hope the court gives us a big 9-0 decision in defense of American citizens. I know that's way too much to ask for, but 9-0 is what it should be. I've got a lot more to get to, including on Save America Act, coming up on The Vince Show.
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23: ABC News, I'm Chuck Sievertson. Supreme Court rules that the Trump administration can turn away asylum seekers at the U.S.-Mexico border, can stop them from even stepping foot on U.S. soil. A high court also cleared the way for the Trump administration to cancel temporary protective status for Syrians and Haitians. Advocates for Haitians urge Congress to extend TPS or many will die. U.S. help on the way to Venezuela after deadly earthquakes overnight. Secretary of State Marco Rubio says search and rescue teams are headed there from Los Angeles and Virginia.
24: The airport there is badly damaged, so we'll have to rely on the Department of War to deploy assets there.
23: At least 164 people are confirmed dead and nearly 1,000 injured. The Federal Reserve's primary metric for gauging inflation is out. Last month, inflation accelerated 4.1% over May of last year. Tennis great Chris Everett says tests show her ovarian cancer has returned. She says she's had surgery as a first step. This is ABC News.
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0: got something on your mind? 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
1: Yeah. Chuck Schumer is joining Seth Moulton on the stupid train that he wrote just a few moments ago. Again, this is like, you know, random staffer in Chuck Schumer's office. I don't know if Chuck Schumer even knows his password for X. But he writes, in a cruel and inhumane decision, the Supreme Court just turned its back on more than 300,000 Haitians. Just listen to the idiocy of this and the betrayal that's totally built into it. That the country just turned our back on the Haitians. The Haitians? I'm sorry. What about the Americans? We turned our back on the 300,000 Haitians and thousands of Syrians who have worked and raised families here because they faced violence and instability back home. Now, to be clear, this is decades ago. The temporary protected status began decades ago. And so Chuck Schumer's position is, the Supreme Court's being cruel. Now, again, this gets to a couple things. One is that the left views the court as a lawmaking body, which is not what the Constitution has to say at all about the Supreme Court. The Supreme Court's not supposed to be making law. But they view it as a lawmaking, policymaking body. Oh, that awful court. No, the court's job is to render judgments about statute in the Constitution. And they did render a judgment, and they said, it's time for you to go home. So there's nothing cruel and inhumane about sending them home. There's nothing cruel at all. In fact, it's the exact opposite. America has been deeply generous to these people. Their stay here was supposed to be temporary. It's in the law's name, and abusing our generosity is the cruel thing to do. Leave it to Chuck Schumer, as always, to turn it all on its head. So that's the piece today from these guys, and they're going crazy about the court making the correct decisions. Other news from the Senate. Yesterday, I told you about the president's, what they're calling a lively lunch with the Republican senators. Lively. A lot of it revolved around Bill Cassidy, bitter Bill Cassidy from Louisiana. Apparently, he was getting into a shouting match with the leader of the free world. He decided to be as disrespectful as humanly possible and be screaming at the president. And the president at one point reportedly called him a lunatic. He said, you're a lunatic. And Bill Cassidy stopped calling him Mr. President, just kept calling him brother. Brother, hello, brother. In the middle of this thing, reportedly both men told each other to sit down at varying points during the heated back and forth. And John Thune tried to blend in with the wallpaper. Thune wasn't intervening. Reportedly, he was just trying to fade into the background and hope not to be noticed. He was dressed as a piece of furniture or something, which is typical John Thune. Now, to set the frame on some of why they were yelling at each other yesterday, in addition to the president's browbeating of these Republican senators over the Save America Act, he was also ticked off at them that some of these Republican senators had joined with Democrats to condemn the president's prosecution of the war in Iran and his attempts to bring peace in the country. They're doing all these ridiculous show votes this week, like, wow, you know, president, we got to send the troops home now. The president shouldn't be in charge of what the troops are doing right now in Iran. And the president's like, what the hell are you doing? I'm in the middle of a high stakes negotiation, and you guys are trying to crap all over my efforts back home. You know how much this is putting a damper on my ability to get a good deal here? Here's the president. He spoke at the White House yesterday. He said this about the behavior of some of these Republican senators.
2: Right in the middle of one of the key things, which we're going to get anyway, we have breaking news. The Senate has voted that they'd like Trump to stop the war. So Iran sees that and they go, what's that all about? Now, you know it's meaningless, right? But I had lunch with him. We had four Republican senators and all Democrats. You know, Democrats, they want to lose the war because they're stupid. That's why we call them Democrats, you know? I no longer use the E. I've changed the E into a U. We call them Democrats.
1: So his position, really clear, is like, you idiots, will you let me cook, please? Why are you throwing a wrench into my process here? I got the Iranians contacting me going, well, what does this mean? Does this change something? The president's like, no, these people are idiots. Give me a sec. I'll be right back, he tells the Iranians. And then he heads off to the Senate, and then he slaps the hell out of Bill Cassidy. Knock it off. Now, Cassidy was whining about all of this yesterday. Reporters went up to him after, because, of course, every aspect of this meeting was leaking. Everybody's talking to all their reporter friends. Here's what's going on. Here's what's happening. They're yelling at each other right now. He called a lunatic. This kind of stuff. And so a bunch of reporters surround Bill Cassidy as he comes out of the room. And he goes, I'm not going to be bullied.
3: The president was wondering why people would vote for the War Powers Act. I asked him if that would be a rhetorical question or a real question. He said real. And so as we begin to speak, the president didn't want to hear my question, interrupted me. I didn't care to be interrupted. I felt like I was trying to get answers for the American people. And I'm not going to be bullied when I'm trying to...
1: This guy was just fired by his own voters. They just fired him in Louisiana. I'm getting answers from my people. Your people are done with your answers. They don't like your answers. Your answers suck. They sent you to Washington to do a job you failed to do, so they just fired you. I'm trying to get answers.
3: Get answers for the American people. And so so it escalated from there. At some point, it de-escalated.
4: We're told the president called you a lunatic?
3: Can I imagine that the president called me things that that would be said on a school, on a playground? Yeah, I can imagine that.
1: Yeah, okay, so the president's a child, is what Bill Cassidy said. He's like a schoolyard bully. He called me a lunatic. Really? He's a child. Well, then how come they had to mash up sweet potatoes yesterday and spoon feed them to you while you wear your little bib? Because in the aftermath of this meeting yesterday, in order to get Bill Cassidy to stop being, as the president apparently referred to him, as a lunatic, the White House arranged a bunch of little special meetings for Bill Cassidy to make him feel good yesterday. Oh, okay, all right. You want an explainer? We'll give you an explainer. So a bunch of things happened last night, a lot of moving parts, because the president, he's got work to do. He can't be constantly babysitting these guys. J.D. Vance hosted all these Republican senators, a bunch of them over for dinner. We don't have the list of who was at the dinner, but he hosted a bunch of them in order to settle everybody down. He brought them in, reportedly. Burgess Everett, Capitol Hill reporter, said that there were some skeptics of the Iran deal, apparently, in the group. It's not even a deal. It's a memorandum of understanding. They're negotiating for a deal. It's not a deal yet. They, quote, came away willing to give the administration room to negotiate. And meanwhile, President Trump was working the phones. Don Barrasso actually whipped something yesterday. Wow, he can whip things. David Sivak over at the Washington Examiner reports that there was, quote, some de-escalation of tensions tonight. Republican senators spoke with Trump over the phone, per a source, after beating back a fresh Iran War Powers vote. Barrasso whipped Bill Cassidy and Rand Paul to change their yes votes. Cassidy was also swayed by a White House briefing on the Iran conflict. Yeah, they gave Bill Cassidy a special White House briefing yesterday. All right, come on in, settle down. Don't you worry, we'll take care of you. They took care of Bill Cassidy. They told him, here's what's going on. And Cassidy's like, okay, I'll vote with you now. So Cassidy and Rand Paul changed their votes yesterday. Rand Paul flipped his to present. And he said he's doing this because he wants to give the president more space for negotiation. This should have never gone this far to begin with. Bill Cassidy expressed his thanks to Vice President Vance and Special Envoy Witkoff for the thorough briefing on Iran. I appreciate the quick invitation to the White House to address many of my concerns. And President Trump posted to Truth Social that he was grateful about all of this. He said, wow, the Senate just changed its vote on Iran from 50 to 48 against to 50 to 47, four. Rand Paul and Bill Cassidy changed. Thank you to Leader John Thune, Lindsey Graham, Bernie Moreno, and all. This puts Iran on notice. President DJT. Okay. Why do we have to do this? Why did it take President Trump and J.D. Vance and Steve Witkoff and everybody to have to babysit these guys to do the right thing, the most obvious thing? You knew this was obvious from the beginning. Why would Republican senators throw roadblocks in the way of President Trump's attempts to bring peace to the Middle East? The answer is pretty obvious in Bill Cassidy's case. It's his ego. The guy just got handed a well-deserved loss in Louisiana, and now he's taking out his rage on the President of the United States and his agenda, which is, to be clear, ratification of the judgment of Louisiana voters. They got rid of him appropriately. Because the second they did, he becomes a huge pain in the rear end for the Trump agenda, which they all voted for. So thank you, once again, to Louisiana voters for doing that. But, man, what a nightmare. And then, of course, the big ticket item outside of the Iran war is the Save America Act. Part of this conversation that the president is trying to have with these Republican senators is, guys, I need the Save America Act. Tommy Tuberville summarized some of what was going on at that lunch, including the importance of the Save America Act. The great Tommy Tuberville. Here's Coach Tuberville yesterday.
5: Save America Act is the number one thing that people want. They want fair elections. We just saw the nonsense in California, and we're seeing the nonsense of these communists taking over our country. And they're not socialists. They are communists. And so President Trump was exactly right. I'm proud of what he did today. He spoke up. He called people out. They had a very good conversation back and forth. But people need to be called out. If you're not going to vote for this country, my God, folks, we are in trouble. And President Trump needs help, and we're not giving him 100% help that he needs.
6: So you said you talked about the number of ways that you could pass the SAVE Act. Can you elaborate on that? Is there any movement that would sort of take some pieces out of it that might get the thrust of voter ID across the finish line, Senator?
5: Yeah, that's a no-go. He's not going to take anything out of the Save America Act.
1: No compromise. There's not going to be any compromise. In fact, we got words from the president on that, but more from Tommy Tuberville.
5: What's in there needs to stay. We just talked about the avenues of the talking filibuster, or voting out the regular filibuster and voting it in. Because this is, and President Trump's right here. Again, I travel the country. If we don't do something with the filibuster and we don't get things passed, it'll be the last time we'll have a Republican president or a Republican Senate or a House. That's how fast this country is going down to communism. And we need to stop it. We can stop it. It's a ball's in our court. President Trump said that. Ball's in your court. You know, I'm here to support you. Let me know if there's anything I can do. But this is what we have to do to save the United States of America from communism. He's exactly right.
1: I mean, look at what's happening today as an expression of what Tommy Tuberville just said. The Supreme Court just rendered a proper judgment about America's borders and sovereignty, a proper constitutional, follows the rule of law judgment. And what was the reaction the left gave? They want to destroy the court now. Seth Moulton wants to pack the Supreme Court. Seth Moulton wants to rig the Supreme Court so that Democrat policy preferences are what they just vomit out. Chuck Schumer is attacking the court again. He's always attacking the court, including in advance of assassination attempts on Supreme Court justices. Tommy Tuberville's right. If Democrats should take back power in the White House and the House and the Senate and all of them, they're not going to sit back and be like, oh, that filibuster. Oh, shoot. that filibuster's in our way. I guess we'll just have to keep appealing to voters until we have a supermajority. That's not the game plan. The game plan is get rid of it. Pack the court. Justices, that's the game plan. They want to rig each branch of government until you can't have a say in your own governance. And in fact, the president speaking out about the Save America Act, we have a lot of that coming up. And, this meeting needs to continue. You and I have some very deep conversations ahead on this legislation, what it's going to take to get there. More ahead on The Vince Show.
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9: A Better Life with Dr. Sanjay Gupta.
10: Osteoporosis affects millions of people in the United States and around the world. It's a disease that basically causes someone's bones to become weak, brittle, and porous, which can increase their risk of fractures. Now, the good news here is there are things you can do other than, or in addition to, taking medications to prevent fractures before it's too late. One is to up your intake of calcium and vitamin D. You also want to eat more protein. One functional medicine dietitian told us that that helps build muscle, and if you're building muscle strength, then you are also building bone strength. You want to be mindful of your workouts. The best ways to build bone density, one therapist told us, are going to be resistance exercises like lifting weights, and also exercises that make your bones take a bit of an impact, such as jumping or even running, just loading the bones a little bit more. I'm Dr. Sanjay Gupta, helping you live a better life.
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1: The president's not interested in a compromise version of the Save America Act. Here's what he said.
15: Would you be open to a compromise measure that had provisions of the Save Act into a reconciliation?
2: Not really. No, the Save Act should be a compromise. It's voter ID, it's proof of citizenship, and it's also the mail-in ballots. We want mail-in ballots for the military if they're away. We want it for people that are ill or people that are in some form handicapped or have a hard time, or people even that are on vacation. I'm open to that. But mail-in ballots, you have to vote, because we have a lot of rigged elections.
15: And
2: then we added in men in women's sports as a no-no. No men in women's sports, and no transgender mutilization of our men. These 99% issues, we have to do it. We have to protect. Look at what's gone on in Los Angeles and California. The vote still hasn't been counted. What's it, 2 weeks now? It still hasn't been counted.
1: You know, the LA vote is clearly rigged. There's not even a question that there has been fraud in the LA elections, illegal activity. Obviously, it needs to be worked out through the courts fundamentally. That's how criminal violations are worked out. But we have homeless people in Skid Row who said they were straight up paid to vote for Karen Bass. It's on camera. James O'Keefe captured it on camera. And subsequently, local media went and spoke to the people in the area. And they were like, yeah, we got paid. We got paid to vote for Karen Bass. Okay. The FBI was just out there interviewing all of these homeless people, getting the information from them, taking their statements about this. So there's a criminal investigation clearly into all of this. And I love the president, it keeps, is correctly assessing this, and I love that the media is like, yeah, whatever, there's no evidence of fraud.
2: And I don't know Spencer Pratt, but I watched him, and he was doing really nicely. All of a sudden, he's out. And I said he was going to be out because he was doing well. And then a week later, they started saying, oh, he's starting to lose favor. He's starting to lose. I said, they just rigged the election. And they were going to do that with Steve Hilton. He's a good man. And I asked the U.S. attorney to go look at their votes, and as soon as I did that, they announced that Steve Hilton would be a finalist. So, no, we have rigged elections. Now, in my case, I made it too big to rig. Remember the expression, too big to rig? But we have rigged it. We have to have voter ID. If we don't have voter ID and proof of citizenship, but basically it's the Save America Act. Everybody wants it. Everybody is it, including Democrats. 87% of Democrats want it. Not the leaders, because they want to cheat. Their policy is so bad, they're unelectable.
1: Yeah. So we have Democrats who want to cheat at the top, not the Democrat base. You read out these things, you're like, what about photo ID? Everybody's for it. That cuts across all parties. That cuts across all races. It cuts across every sort of demographic, creative demographic breakdown you could do. Of course, people think photo ID is necessary to vote. That's a great idea. Not for Democrat leaders. No, they want fraud. They want cheating. They want opacity. They don't want the election to be clear. And Republicans in the Senate? Well, in the words of one congressman, they're just lazy. I've got details on that and so much more all ahead on The Vince Show.
0: Vince Colonnais.
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25: From ABC News, I'm Chuck Severson. The Supreme Court deals blows to immigrants fleeing violence and danger seeking safety in the U.S. ABC News national correspondent Stephen Portnoy in Washington.
26: In two separate immigration cases, the court split 6-3 along ideological lines, with the conservative majority rejecting the arguments of immigrant rights groups. Both opinions were written by Justice Samuel Alito, who said that would-be asylum seekers in Mexico aren't entitled to make their claims unless they actually reach the U.S. side of the border. Alito also wrote that the government can strip the temporary protected status granted to Haitians and Syrians that has allowed them to stay in the U.S.
27: The plaintiffs here had also claimed racial animus on the part of the president, who, of course, has said things derogatory about those countries. And Justice Samuel Alito, in the majority opinion, said he did not see sufficient evidence of a racial animus in these decisions.
25: ABC News senior Washington reporter Devin Dwyer. Advocates of Haitian immigrants urge Congress to extend TPS or many will die. The NAACP condemns what it calls a betrayal based on anti-black immigration sentiment. U.S. help is on the way to Venezuela after deadly earthquakes overnight. Secretary of State Marco Rubio says search and rescue teams are headed there from Los Angeles and Virginia.
28: The airport there is badly damaged, so we'll have to rely on the Department of War to deploy assets there. And then we're also helping them with some overhead imagery, especially in coastal areas where they don't have full visibility over what the damage has been and what the impact has been.
25: At least 164 people are confirmed dead, and nearly 1,000 others injured from the Venezuelan quakes. The Federal Reserve's primary metric for gauging inflation is out. Personal Consumption Expenditures Index. Last month, inflation accelerated 4.1% over May of last year. The Federal Reserve's goal for lowering interest rates is 2%. Fewer Americans applied for unemployment benefits last week, says the Labor Department. 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
2: I'm Lisa Wiseman with ABC News 4 with a look at your morning headlines. Alex Murdoch wants the venue for his upcoming retrial changed. His defense team says they won't be able to find an impartial jury in the 14th Judicial Circuit where his first trial was held. Murdoch was found guilty of shooting and killing his wife and son, but that conviction was overturned by the state Supreme Court, citing jury tampering. Murdoch also wants to be in street clothing during the retrial, not a prison jumpsuit. He is set to appear in court next week for a rescheduling hearing. Charleston County is set to adopt its new budget for next year. Totals about $1.6 billion. It does not include an increase to property taxes. County leaders say their spending plan is geared towards investments in public safety, disaster preparedness, and other capital projects spread throughout the county. South Carolina's newest state forest is set to be dedicated today, and it's right here in the Tri-County. Old Beech Hill State Forest is east of the Edisto River in Dorchester County. This is the sixth state forest here in South Carolina. I'm Lisa Wiseman. Have a great day.

0: Rising from the heart of the swamp, a beacon of truth is casting its light. From sea to shining sea, The Vince Show. Here's Vince Colonnaise.
1: All right, 844-484-3872, 844 for the USA. That's the way to join us today. From coast to coast, from sea to shining sea. Oh, yes, we do need that. The Save America Act. We need it, we need it, we need it, and we're fighting for it. You hear Byron Donalds today? Byron Donalds, he's done with the garbage. He's absolutely done with the garbage. He said, you know what? The Senate, they suck. Whoa, are you serious? That's what he said. Yeah, he actually said those words. Ready? Here he goes.
2: Byron Donalds.
3: Go ahead. Man, the Senate sucks. I'm just going to come out and say

0: They suck. This is not hard. 80% of the American people want the Save America Act to pass. Not 80% of Republicans, 80% of the American people. And the only organization that refused to act is the United States Senate. Everybody else is saying, this is common sense. We should do common sense things. Let's make sure only Americans are voting in our elections. Makes sense, right? Let's protect the franchise of the American people. Let's make sure that people who are sent to Washington are being voted on by Americans.
1: Amen.
0: Who the American people choose is up to them, but we have a responsibility to secure that franchise and to secure that process.
1: This is precisely the way to talk about this. Byron Donalds sounds a lot like yours truly. You have to protect the voting franchise. What have I been calling this legislation? The most important civil rights legislation this century. This is about protecting, not disenfranchising. The left is framing this up as, oh, people are going to be disenfranchised. No, we're going to keep illegals from interfering. We're going to keep non-citizens from interfering. We're going to keep dead people from interfering. We're going to keep people from interfering in our elections who should not be involved at all. This is a franchise worth protecting. What's the expression? Voting rights or civil rights? Well, let's protect them.
0: For the American people. And what is happening in the U.S. Senate is laziness, and quite frankly, it's disgusting.
1: Amen.
0: What? The Senate Democrats don't want to have voter ID in America. Why? Because they want to maintain their power. Say Republicans don't want to do the right thing and actually have a true filibuster on the floor and debate the matter on the floor, because it would take them away from their precious meetings that they have to conduct. I'm sorry. They have a responsibility to open up the Senate floor and debate this issue in front of the American people.
1: Yes.
0: I agree with Chairman Harris 1,000%. I want to hear what Chuck Schumer has to say on the floor in full debate about why he opposes this measure. I want to hear what Elizabeth Warren has to say,
1: yes,
0: about why she would oppose this measure. I want her to tell the people of Massachusetts why she believes that people of Massachusetts should not have to show a photo ID in order to vote in a federal election.
1: Why am I vibing so hard to this? My head's bopping. This is like music.
0: In the United States of America. Just the other day, President Obama opened up his presidential library in Chicago. You needed an ID to attend the event. So if you're going to show up for President Obama's library, you got to present a voter ID, a photo ID, to gain access to that event. But to vote in our elections,
1: that's right.
0: You don't have to do that?
1: That's right.
0: That makes no sense. It's crazy and it's stupid. And so the United States Senate has a responsibility to open up that floor, use Senate procedure, actually have a debate. You have a filibustering debate. If Bernie Sanders wants to hold the floor of the U.S. Senate for 6 months, let him.
1: That'd be hilarious.
0: Swap out the Depends. Get some body armor. Somebody slip you some whatever you need.
1: Can we let him go to a different room to change the Depends?
0: Keep it going, because it demonstrates the stupidity of your argument. And that is what the American people want to see. I, for one, want to see what their argument is. But we're not getting that because, and to be blunt, because we have Republican senators,
1: yes,
0: who still believe,
1: yes,
0: that the U.S. Senate is operating in 1990 America. That is ridiculous. The Democrats are true radicals. They don't want to negotiate. They don't want to debate. They want to obstruct.
1: Look, Byron Donalds has this exactly right. They're being lazy. The Republicans, lazy. Not all of them, but too many. Lazy. They just don't want to do it. They don't think it's that important. They probably think it's a small issue. Voter fraud? Yeah, I'll pay lip service to it, but it's not that big of a deal. Who cares? They don't want to push it. And that brings me to one of producer Jim's favorite senators, John Cornyn. John Cornyn has posted about this. I can't believe you are the biggest Cornyn pusher in the country, Jim. I can't believe it.
2: Shut up.
1: Cornyn, who is apparently unable to deliver his own talking points, he just took a picture of the talking points his staff gave him about this and posted it to the internet. You realize that that's what this is, Jim, right? This is his talking points card. Somebody on his staff wrote a talking points card for him. And it's called the Save Act Talking Filibuster Issues. And it's a point by point. Let's see, 1, 2, 3, 4, 5, 6, 7, 8. It's an 8-point explanation of why the talking filibuster would be a terrible way to go. to try and pass the Save America Act. And let's go through it. Look what he's got. Point one is he complains that every senator will be given two speeches, but that could happen over and over with every little rule and every debatable action, so that basically the speeches will stretch on into infinity is point one. There's too many speeches if we do this. It'll go forever. Point two, Democrats can force unlimited tough votes on any subject is point two. So we're going to be put into very uncomfortable positions politically. Number three, Republicans must maintain quorum at all times, including nights and weekends. In other words, Republicans have to stay present. That's very challenging. To stay at work, to be present. That's point three. Point four, it becomes impossible for members in cycle to go to their states because we can't go out of session or control the timing of the votes. So we can't go on the campaign trail if we have to be at work, is the point he's making. What kind of points are these? These points are self-defeating. I'm not even sure I have to refute them, but we will. Point five, Democrats can drag the process out so late in the year, the SAVE Act can't be implemented before the election. I don't care. I want it implemented before the midterms, but if it means, if we get the Save America Act by the end of the year and it means that it won't be implemented until the following election, whatever, I don't care. I want it as quickly as we can humanly get it. Next point, mail ballot restrictions that Trump wants to do don't have the votes, even at 50. Okay, well, the House passed version of the SAVE Act that already comes through. That doesn't have anything to do with mail-in ballot restrictions. Just pass the House version then. The next one, at the end of the process, we may not even have the votes for the bill because of amendments, change views, process fouls, et cetera. Oh, okay, so that means you're not going to try? Well, at the end of it, I don't know how it's going to go. Well, yeah, because you haven't even started it. And then the final point, he says, opportunity costs. What about nominations? District, circuit judges, reconciliation, appropriations, DOD supplemental, college sports, NIL, highway bill, farm bill. He says, we can't do these other things if we're doing this thing. That's his position. Now, luckily for us, in addition to those talking points all being self-defeating, we do have a very smart person who's dunked on every one of them. Her name's Rachel Bovard. Remember Rachel? Rachel, who's so wonderful, and she joined us. She's for the Conservative Partnership Institute. She joined us last year, and she was the one who was saying very loudly, because she did it here on this program, that, hey, you know, we can use the speaking filibuster to pass the Save America Act, right? And it wouldn't require a supermajority of senators. It would be a simple majority. They would just have to exhaust the debate, and then they could vote, right? Well, Rachel has dunked. She's posterized John Cornyn. She's posterized him. Remember that expression? When Michael Jordan would destroy some schlub in the NBA, and then they would forever be remembered as the person that Michael Jordan dunked over. Here's Rachel Bovard doing it to John Cornyn. You ready? On these points about unlimited amendments in a talking filibuster, she says this, that's the same as what happens in a budget and reconciliation votorama, which the Senate has done multiple times this year. Amendments offered during a talking filibuster can be tabled at 51 votes. And tabled by voice vote unless a sufficient second is present. For context, the last unlimited amendment process in the Senate lasted 8 hours. So Rachel's core point here is unlimited amendments. Why is that a holdup? That happens all the time, the unlimited amendment process. So you're using that as an excuse not to pursue the Save America Act is nonsense. That's a red herring. It happens all the time. Point three, she goes, a quorum is maintained. How is a quorum maintained? Is maintained through senators registering their presence via a live quorum. It works like a vote. They come in, they raise their hands, and then they leave. A quorum is then deemed present. In other words, Republicans don't even need to be on the floor for this. They just need to be around the floor to register their presence when they're summoned. But they don't need to sit on the floor constantly. Once a quorum is present, Democrats need to speak, or guess what happens if they're not speaking? Anybody? Anybody? If Democrats stop speaking, what happens? You vote! Once the Democrats stop running their sucks, we vote on the Save America Act. Delaying the vote by making a speech is actually what the filibuster is. Mr. Smith goes to Washington, anybody? That's the point. You want to stop the vote? You got to keep running your mouth. Number four, yes, this will take time, but the point is to force a negotiation. The physical pain of the process is what compels that. It's how Mansfield started with 40 votes on the Civil Rights Act. and ended up getting cloture at 67 votes after 2 months of forcing a talking filibuster. That's exactly right. The Civil Rights Act passed because a filibuster was able to rally the necessary votes to achieve cloture. That's what they did in that case. The filibuster worked. The pain of the filibuster, the eloquence of the arguments, the debate itself shook out some votes. They got to 67 that way. So why not try it again for the civil rights legislation of this century? Rachel says it forces a negotiation that would never take place otherwise by imposing a physical cost on continued obstruction. That goes back to Byron Donalds' point that some of these senators are just too lazy to do it. Well, good. Use their laziness against them. Exploit that laziness impulse. Because if they're lazy, that means this filibuster ain't going to last long. They'll tap out early. She says, the modern Senate is so lazy that I think this would only last a week before some kind of compromise emerged, as long as the Republicans default first. And a big reason the talking filibuster is attractive as a strategy for the Save America Act is its good politics. Voter ID is an 80% issue all across party lines. It's a walking campaign ad. I suspect if you ask the voters, this is what they like to see rather than attending yet another chicken dinner and listening to a bunch of talking points about things the Senate promises and then never does. Well, she's right about that, too. She's right about that, too. I've got more to get to. I'm giving you the playbook. When I say you, I mean the United States Senate. Hello, senators. I know you're going on recess right now, so you have some time to listen. This is the playbook. Rachel Bovard laid it out. And you know that enough of those senators across the aisle are too lazy to do this for long. You could have this thing done in a week. You could at least get it started. More ahead on The Vince Show.
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1: Yeah, more in a moment on the strategy to actually pass the Save America Act. It's funny, Jim, are you seeing some of this? Like, stop talking. I'm seeing it from conservative commentators. They're like, stop talking about it. You're misleading people. These are false expectations. All you're going to do is depress turnout. This is terrible. I'm like, no, I'm telling you what it's going to take to win big. You want voters to show up? Forget just the credible election point. You want voters to show up with enthusiasm by big numbers? Do what they asked you to do. Is it possible to achieve? Yes, it is. If this was a fool's errand, if there was no hope at the end of this, if there was no gold at the end of that rainbow, I wouldn't be talking about it. 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
1: Okay, so we're going through Rachel Bovard's playbook for how to get the Save America Act passed, and it looks pretty good to me. I like it. She's right about, you know, in addition to actually getting it passed, boy, it's going to create a lot of campaign ads when Democrats are rooting against election integrity right in front of the American people. But that shouldn't be the point of this effort. The point should be passage. The spillover benefit has proven how crazy the left is. Number five, voter ID and citizenship verification is worth doing regardless of implementation timing. Yeah, whenever this gets done, it gets done. This goes back to the point I made. Even if it's not before the midterms, I don't care. I need this for my children, for my grandchildren, for our future. Number six, this idea that, oh, well, mail-in ballots doesn't have the 50 votes. Rachel says, okay, fine, drop it. Do what has the support of 51 Republican senators right now, including Susan Collins, citizenship verification and voter ID. Now, you may hear that and you think, but Vince, I want the mail-in ballot provision. I want whatever's possible, and I want it done immediately. I want the mail-in ballot provision. I want that too. But if we can get citizenship verification, voter ID, get non-citizens off of voter rolls, I'm not staring that gift horse in the mouth. I'm not. I'm taking it. Number seven, yes, in the Senate, outcomes are unpredictable, except when you're a reporter predicting the demise of the Save America Act. They know everything. Just ask them, says Rachel. But the Republicans would need to commit to tabling all of the poison pill Democrat amendments, just like they do when they vote against amendments that are fatal to the privilege in reconciliation. She's using some parliamentary procedure words in describing all this, but she's basically saying, like, look, Republicans can hang together to reject Democrat amendments. They do it all the time. Let's do it here, too. She said also maybe you could adopt some good amendments, and the negotiated product gets cloture. That's the goal. But you're never getting there unless you try. And finally, there are opportunity costs for the two-week recess the Senate just took. and for its consistent 2.5-day work week. Think of all the judges that we could have confirmed. But somehow, nobody ever raises those. Right. You heard John Cornyn in his talking points, whoever wrote these talking points for John Cornyn, claimed that, oh, if we get on the Save America Act, we won't be able to confirm judges. We won't be able to do reconciliation. We won't be able to fund the Pentagon. And Rachel's point is very simple. Like, well, hold on a second. You only work 2.5 days a week. What do you mean we won't be able to do these things? What about the rest of the time that you're not working? You could have been doing those things. Nobody complains about that. Well, yeah, because we need vacation. Like hell you do. You need to pass the Save America Act. More ahead on The Vince Show.
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15: ABC News, I'm Chuck Severton. The Supreme Court has ruled that the maker of Roundup Weed Killer can't be sued under state law for failing to warn users about the product's alleged cancer risk because the EPA didn't require a warning label when approving the product for sale. ABC's Stephen Portnoy in Washington.
16: The case involved a man who won a $1 million lawsuit in state court, alleging that Monsanto violated Missouri law by failing to warn on the label that the weed killer Roundup might cause cancer.
15: Conservative Supreme Court majorities say the government can keep asylum seekers from entering the U.S. and can cancel the temporary protected status granted Haitians and Syrians. U.S. help is going to Venezuela after deadly earthquakes overnight. Search and rescue teams headed there from Los Angeles and Virginia. Over 160 dead. The latest reading of the Federal Reserve's primary metric for gauging inflation says that last month, inflation accelerated 4.1%. over May of last year. This is ABC News.
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25: For more than a decade, the Environmental Working Group has put out a list of the so-called Dirty Dozen. These are the non-organic produce contaminated with the highest levels of pesticides. Well, this year, spinach topped the list, followed by kale, collard, mustard greens, strawberries, grapes, nectarines, peaches, cherries, apples, blackberries, pears, potatoes, and blueberries. Now, all these fruits and vegetables are part of a healthy diet, so no one is saying you shouldn't eat them. Point is, though, you could consider buying these items organic if and when you can, and then taking extra care when you wash them. The FDA recommends rinsing all fruits and vegetables, even the ones that are organic, under running water that is slightly warmer than room temperature. Don't use soap, bleach, or any fancy produce washes. I'm Dr. Sanjay Gupta, helping you live a better life.
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0: 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Call 844-484-3872. 844-4-THE-USA. And let's hear what you have to say. The Vince Show.
1: You're just getting through some of the Supreme Court opinions today. Some of the great, there are really some really great opinions today from the court. Justice Clarence Thomas wrote a concurring opinion today, meaning, of course, he's in the majority, but he's got something else he'd like to say. I'm always eager to read a Justice Clarence Thomas opinion. And it's to the point, short, sweet, to the point. And he's writing about this decision that said, no, Syrians and Haitians who have been in the country for decades, they can't stay forever. It's called temporary protected status. And yes, the federal government can send you home, which is what the Trump administration is doing. This is outraging the left, despite the fact that America's very generous to these people. And the left position is they should stay forever. No, it's called temporary. But Justice Thomas today, in his concurring opinion, wrote something I find very interesting. I'll read it in its full script because it's very quick. He writes, I join the opinion of the court in full. I write separately to address two more fundamental problems with the Miot respondent's suit. First, their equal protection claim, while meritless under the court's precedence, was also beyond the district court's jurisdiction. Second, even assuming jurisdiction, the equal protection claim fails for the additional reason that aliens have no equal protection rights against the federal government. Aliens, that would be foreign nationals, have no equal protection rights against the federal government. Anybody want to take a stab at which amendment the equal protection rights derive from? Where's the equal protection element of the United States Constitution? Which amendment is that from? That's the 14th Amendment to the Constitution. Again, remember the 13th, 14th, and 15th amendments were written specifically to include former slaves into the fabric of America, because they are a part of the fabric of America. They're American citizens. That's what the 13th, 14th, and 15th Amendments were dedicated to. The 14th Amendment provided equal protection under the law. And Clarence Thomas is writing, it's not given to foreign countries. You don't give it away to foreigners. It's for American citizens. It's for people who live here, people who belong here. Anything else addressed in the 14th Amendment? Anything else that might come up, let's see, in the next week, I'm stroking my non-existent, very long beard. What could possibly come up? Oh, that's right, birthright citizenship. So in case you're wondering, you want to do a little tea leaf reading? Where is Justice Clarence Thomas going to come down on whether or not foreign nationals can come into the country and boom, have an American citizen just by blitzing the country? I know where Justice Thomas is coming down. He just said it. Aliens have no equal protection rights against the federal government. The 14th Amendment to the Constitution. It's always good to read a Clarence Thomas opinion. And man, I hope everybody joins in with him on that subject next week. No promises, but very, very interesting to read today. Very interesting indeed. Okay, let me see what else I have for you. I'm sorry, I got distracted, as I so often do, by a Clarence Thomas opinion. Threw me off course, but that's perfectly fine. Let's see. Oh, Democrats are lying about the Save America Act. That's not new. In fact, one Georgia congressman, you ready for some wordplay? One Georgia congressman is lying his ass off. That's right. John Ossoff, he went on a network called Ms. Now yesterday. If you haven't heard of it, that's okay. It used to be called MSNBC some time ago. No relationship these days whatsoever to either NBC or Microsoft, apparently. It's just, they just make things up. It's Ms. Now. It has a couple of viewers, and that might be generous. Here's John Ossoff talking about the Save America Act, lying about it.
2: One of the things you've worked very hard on is this housing bill that I started the show talking about. And this morning, this all happened in the same day. Sometimes you can't make it up in Washington. Trump just decided not to sign this bill. And instead, he demanded that your Republican colleagues move forward in essentially pushing a voter suppression bill forward. I have my own thoughts. I mentioned some of them. What do you think he pulled this all today?
3: Let's be very clear about what the president is saying to the American people. The president is saying that he will not sign a bill whose purpose is to make housing affordable. unless his allies in Congress pass a voter suppression bill to rig the election. He's saying, I won't even sign a bill that will give economic relief to Americans unless the rules of this election are changed so that he, Donald Trump, cannot be held accountable for all of his misdeeds.
1: Listen,
3: because that's what he really fears most of all, is that when there is a change in the balance of power and when we restore checks and balances, he knows that there will be subpoenas flying, that officials from his administration will be testifying under oath about the full range of misconduct and corruption that we already know has been happening since the moment he was sworn in.
1: So Senator Ossoff's position is that President Trump is merely trying to rig the midterms, trying to rig the election. This is the Chuck Schumer line. A bunch of these Democrats are saying the same thing, that the Save America Act is actually a gigantic election rigging exercise. Now, of course, what you're hearing is projection. How in the world would an election integrity law that's widely supported by the American people, that that gives us evidence, proof of credible elections, and prevents people from committing fraud within them, how would that be rigging an election? Wouldn't that be just adding more referees to the game? Wouldn't that be having actual rules to follow that are verifiable? In a way, it's kind of like the instant replay system, actually. And so we can double back over and see exactly what happened. Wait a second. Let's challenge the ruling on the field. Let's take a look there. Were those votes actually for that candidate? It's designed to increase the integrity of the voting franchise. So, of course, Democrats are against it. And rather than come up with other exotic explanations for why they're against it, they just straight up lie to you in the most theatrical 180-degree way possible. Actually, this would be election rigging. What? They just accuse you of precisely what they're doing. That's it. That's all this is. It's like, do they rig elections? Yeah. I mean, look at the homeless people being paid in L.A. to vote for Karen Bass. Look at all of the efforts to remove Donald Trump from ballots in places like Maine and Colorado. Look at all the attempts to arrest him and put him in mugshots. Look at some lefties have tried to kill him. He got shot in the head on a stage in Butler, Pennsylvania. Another guy, a Ukrainian, tried to kill him in Florida. Outside of an election, we just saw another attempted assassination at the White House Correspondents' Dinner recently. Yeah, no, that there's a lot of people in a variety of ways, in a variety of jurisdictions, a variety of venues, trying to stop the American people from getting what they want. So, yes, election rigging is what the left relies upon. Also, of course, information rigging, which is a form of election rigging, preventing you from knowing actual information about the way your government operates and its abuses, preventing you from knowing about, let's see, the efficacy of masks or the origin of COVID or the success of the jab. That'll definitely prevent the spread of the virus. If you get 14 jabs, you will never get infected. And of course, people kept getting infected. They're like, what's going on here? They lied to you. Well, how come I didn't know about it? They told the social media companies they weren't allowed to tell you. That's why. It's one of the reasons. Hunter Biden's laptop, you don't get to know about that. The big tech companies under the gun of the federal government, and of course with a lot of political affiliation with the Democrats, they decided not to let you know about these types of things, or they tried to prevent you. Although, the truth has a funny way of getting out anyway. Rigging is their specialty. Illegal aliens pouring into the country, tens of millions, extra electoral college seats, extra congressional seats, unearned political power. It's kind of the name of the game. That's why it's kind of fitting when Chuck Schumer says 25 million people could be kicked out of the country, could be kicked off the voting rolls, could be kicked off the voting, 25 million people. He didn't say 25 million Americans. He said 25 million people could be removed from the voting rolls if the Save America Act is passed. Those would be non-citizens. The only people who are getting kicked off the voting rolls are people who are not supposed to be there. I mean, let's be honest about this. Let's just game it out for a second. You ready? So let's say we, by some miracle, do get the Save America Act passed this year. That'd be nice. Shouldn't be too much of a miracle. It's entirely possible. We've got a majority in the Senate. Let's say we get it passed. Let's say it begins to apply to elections. Let's say that non-citizens get removed from the voting rolls. And in the process, an American citizen just a poor old grandma who's been voting every election her whole life and looks forward to it, always eager to involve, to get involved in civics and participate in her country's constitutional republic. But she's a Democrat. She's a Democrat, and she doesn't get the vote. You really think the Democrats would let that sob story go? That, oh, shoot, she just lost? No, it would be the biggest story in America. They would have every single legacy news outlet talking about it. Every single one. But they don't have stories like that. They do this all the time with President Trump. It's constant fake news. American citizens are being deported. They're just making crap up. And they're like, oh, really? Can you tell the story then? Why aren't you telling the specific story that you're talking about? What do you even mean? And they don't. They don't. They just sort of generically like throw their hands up and they're like, it's definitely happening. And you're a bigot if you don't believe it. And you start to realize as you go through these stories, as I have now for many years, and you go through them one by one, there's just a constant, never-ending string of lies. They don't have any actual arguments against the Save America Act. So they manufacture the most ridiculous possible attacks. Oh, it's actually election rigging. Okay. All right. Why did they let you have a microphone? What? The founders should have really thought a little bit longer about the First Amendment. We should have figured out a way to keep Democrats. No, I'm just kidding. Of course they can talk. In fact, the fact is, the more they talk, the more ridiculous they seem. In the eyes of any sane person, I see this and I'm like, you're nuts. But it requires the truth to come to that conclusion. You have to know what the truth actually is. So there's Ossoff just echoing the nonsense. You know, Mike Johnson is the Speaker of the House. He conjured up this thing about how we should use reconciliation to pass the Save America Act, that budget technique. I listened to this now a lot in the last 24 hours. In fact, I think I played some of this for you yesterday. Let me play a little bit more. I am listening to this thing, and the more I hear it, the more I think this is such a terrible attempt to pretend like they can pass anything related to the Save America Act. Listen to Mike Johnson yesterday, who, by the way, is meeting with the president today to discuss strategy. The Speaker of the House is reportedly meeting with President Trump today to talk about this very thing. Take a listen.
4: He's laser-focused on Save America Act, as most common-sense Americans are. The only path, I think, to get that done, because you're never going to get seven Democrats to join 53 Republicans in the Senate to do that. They will not do it. Chuck Schumer will never vote for that or release any Democrat to do it. You have to put it on a reconciliation bill. We believe that if you create a grant program that ties it to reconciling the budget and you allow blue states, if they come to their senses and they want to avail themselves of election integrity proposals and ideas and policies, they can draw down from a federal fund.
1: They won't. They won't. The conditional that he offered just now should have led to you instantly being like, nope. Nope. You hear that, Jim? He goes, if blue states want to avail themselves to election integrity, we'll have funds available for them to do that. What the hell is that? I mean, yesterday when I first heard it, actually a little bit ashamed that I didn't dunk on it harder yesterday when I first heard it. I thought for a moment yesterday, I was like, well, maybe he thinks he can get some little victory out of this. The more I hear this, the more I'm like, this is insanity. So the offer you're making is like, hey, Democrat states, we're going to come up with some funding for you to have election integrity if you actually want it. And if you don't want it, that's fine too. No, it's not. That's the whole point of the Save America Act is the failure of these blue states to actually have safe elections, secure elections. This gets to the Elections Clause of the Constitution specifically. There's a lot of misunderstanding about this. The Elections Clause of the Constitution, let me pull up the text for you, because in it, it does talk about the rights of states to set their own election rules, the times, places, and manner of holding elections for senators and representatives shall be prescribed in each state by the legislature thereof. So perhaps you've heard this over time. There's a lot of people talk about election laws, and they're like, well, that's for the state to handle. It's for the state to handle. It's for the state to handle. That's true. That's fundamentally, at our best, we let the states handle their elections. That's the way you're supposed to do it, because you want to try and avoid as much as you can centralized control of elections across the country, because the more centralized that control is, the greater the power of whoever controls the federal government to rig elections across the country. That is a deep concern. It's why we stood in arm-to-arm, you know, locking arms against Nancy Pelosi's ridiculous, quote, For the People Act, the this other garbage that was designed to federalize our elections to allow Democrats a way to rig them. That, of course, shouldn't be allowed. But read the other half of the elections clause. Article 1, Section 4, Clause 1. Ready? But the Congress may at any time, by law, make or alter such regulations, except as to the places of choosing senators. And that, of course, is from when the legislatures used to choose the senators. So there's a lot has changed since that. But that element, the Congress may at any time by law make or alter such regulations. That's because, and the founders, they're really thoughtful about this. When they put this in the Constitution in the first place, they conceptualized a world in which states were trying to upend the will of the people nationally. And they needed, and the Congress would need to step in from time to time in order to restore order. This is one of those moments. And this is why we need the Save America Act. And as always, we need to adhere to the Constitution. More ahead on The Vince Show.
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15: A better life with Dr. Sanjay Gupta.
16: They say consistency is key, but sometimes you just gotta switch it up. A new study out of Harvard School of Public Health found that varying your exercise routine could add years to your life. What exercise someone did didn't matter much. What did matter was that all the exercises together worked all the muscle groups in their body. Now, an added benefit to changing things up is it can help you push through the plateau effect. That's when your body gets so efficient at doing something that you actually stop getting better at it. And we know from previous research that specializing in any one sport at a young age can make someone actually more prone to injury. And as experts we talk to point out, even elite athletes switch up things with their workouts, making sure to target strength, cardio, flexibility, balance, and doing that every single week. I'm Dr. Sanjay Gupta, helping you live a better life.
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1: I got Chip Roy smacking around the Senate. You want to hear that? All right, sure.
10: 2 years ago, when I worked to draft this legislation, I worked intently with a number of folks who are currently in the administration in the White House. I worked with Senator Mike Lee, worked with my colleagues here, Cleta Mitchell, one of the most highly respected election lawyers in the nation. And we drafted a simple bill, and it's not complicated. The American people understand it, and that's why it's so important. Only American citizens should vote in American elections. Voter ID should apply in federal elections. The Constitution is clear that we have authority to address this matter,
1: yes,
10: both from the standpoint of handling immigration and dealing with the rules involving our own elections.
1: Yep.
10: This is something that the American people want us to do. Very clearly, this is something that the President of the United States wants to see accomplished by virtue of his actions yesterday with respect to the housing bill, but also in his messaging, he's been very clear about this. The only question before us right now is whether the Senate will put America first or continue to put the Senate first.
1: Chip Roy is right. He's right on all counts. Look at him going over the Constitution, too. Like, I like guys like that. You know, constitutional, America-loving guys. Thank you to Chip Roy. Coming up, we got to talk Iran, J.D. Vance, Marco Rubio. Are they fighting with each other? We just heard from Marco. He'll explain. That's ahead.
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24: From ABC News, I'm Chuck Severson. The Supreme Court has ruled in favor of the makers of a famous weed killer. ABC News national correspondent Stephen Portnoy in Washington.
25: The case involved a man who won a $1 million lawsuit in state court, alleging that Monsanto violated Missouri law by failing to warn on the label that the weed killer Roundup might cause cancer. Monsanto denies that its product is dangerous and points to the EPA's approval of its label. The high court ruled 7-2 in favor of the company, finding that federal law governs the labeling and preempts the state court claim. The ruling did not fall along the court's traditional ideological lines, with liberal Justice Ketanji Brown Jackson being joined in her dissent by conservative Neil Gorsuch.
24: The Supreme Court,
25: Portnoy, ABC News, Washington.
24: The Supreme Court deals blows to immigrants fleeing violence and danger seeking safety in the U.S. Conservative majorities say the government can keep asylum seekers from entering the U.S. and can cancel the temporary protected status granted to Haitians and Syrians. ABC's Devin Dwyer.
26: Trump can basically shut the doors at ports of entry along the border to prevent asylum seekers from even approaching a border agent to file an asylum claim. And that, to immigration advocates and asylum seeker advocates, is a really disappointing and devastating decision given the United States history with respect to the Jews.
24: In a dissent, Justice Sotomayor invoked the history of the MS St. Louis from World War II, when European Jews sailed across the Atlantic seeking safety in the U.S., only to be turned away and sent back where most were killed in the Holocaust. Search and rescue teams from Los Angeles and Virginia are headed to Venezuela after deadly earthquakes overnight. At least 188 people are dead, nearly 1,000 others injured. The Federal Reserve's primary inflation gauge shows that as of last month, inflation accelerated 4.1% over May of last year. The Fed's goal for lowering interest rates is 2%. You're listening to ABC News.
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8: I'm Lisa Wiseman with ABC News 4 with a look at your morning headlines. Alex Murdoch wants the venue for his upcoming retrial changed. His defense team says they won't be able to find an impartial jury in the 14th Judicial Circuit where his first trial was held. Murdoch was found guilty of shooting and killing his wife and son, but that conviction was overturned by the state Supreme Court, citing jury tampering. Murdoch also wants to be in street clothing during the retrial, not a prison jumpsuit. He is set to appear in court next week for a scheduling hearing. Charleston County is set to adopt its new budget for next year. Totals about $1.6 billion. It does not include an increase to property taxes. County leaders say their spending plan is geared towards investments in public safety, disaster preparedness, and other capital projects spread throughout the county. South Carolina's newest state forest is set to be dedicated today, and it's right here in the Tri-County. Old Beech Hill State Forest is east of the Edisto River in Dorchester County. This is the sixth state forest here in South Carolina. I'm Lisa Wiseman. Have a great day.

0: Rising from the heart of a swamp, a beacon of truth is casting its light. From sea to shining sea, The Vince Show. Here's Vince Colonnaise.
1: Okay, 844-484-3872, 844-4-THE-USA. That's the way to join us today, from coast to coast. From sea to shining sea, to get you in here on the program. Does Marco Rubio hate J.D. Vance? Is he plotting a run for president? Is he trying to figure out ways to divide himself from the vice president of the United States right now? The answer to all of those questions apparently is no. No. But it doesn't stop the media from mindlessly speculating and trying to sow division, which there's a lot of. It's amazing to me. You know, Vice President Vance has been so front and center, and there's no political advantage to taking on the jobs that he's been doing. I mean, yeah, the payoff could be really big if they're huge successes, but there's a lot of peril in taking the gigs that J.D. Vance has taken. Kamala Harris would never. Kamala Harris is a moron, but she was smart enough in general not to put herself out and say that she was going to orchestrate peace in the Middle East. Like, come on, Kamala? I don't think so. I don't think so. No, but J.D. Vance, what has he got? He's got the fraud portfolio, right? Fraud Force. They're arresting people by the hundreds, billions upon billions of dollars in fraud that they're taking down. They're getting these bad guys from foreign countries. J.D. Vance has stood up a list of the 10 most wanted fraudsters in America, and they keep taking them out one by one by one. I love it. More of that, please. Keep it coming. I'm not tired of winning on that front. And then this thing about the Middle East, trying to figure out how to negotiate a deal. They don't have a deal, despite the lies you keep hearing. They're trying to negotiate one with Iran. And in the midst of his very public presence, which, again, is unusual, the vice president of the United States tasked with this, well, it's a big mission, and the president needs a big person to run it. In the midst of his very public presence, there's a storyline that's being pushed by the press that somehow Marco Rubio is intentionally

0: sidelining himself, that he's hiding. He's keeping his head down. He doesn't want to be a part of this explosion. He sees the writing on the wall. He knows this is all going south. He's sitting it out. And as soon as all these people are destroyed by their own reckless behavior, he will rise from the ashes and become the Republican nominee. That's the story. But it's not the real story. In fact, Marco Rubio addressed this today because the media won't shut up about it. Do you want a higher profile role? Are you concerned that J.D. Vance is the one who's getting all the attention here? Why aren't you being featured in all of this? And here's Rubio today going, this is a silly question. You are being silly. J.D. Vance is the vice president of the United States. He's the second most powerful person in our country. It is a sign of the president's commitment to this issue that he asked J.D. Vance to run it. Listen.
1: Sir, as the country's top diplomat, do you not want more of a direct role in these talks, which have been, until now, really led by the vice president and...
2: I think that's just a silly analysis. So the vice president is the second-ranking person in our government. It just shows how seriously we take that endeavor. And we have a team of people that do work. I mean, I'm here today because they were overseas last week. We all have a role to play in this regard. So, I mean, I'm here. I've been here for 3 days. This is a key component of that. So, but that,
0: he's in Bahrain, by the way. He's negotiating in the Middle East with all these Gulf allies.
2: I think that's a really silly question. The vice president of the United States, other than the president, is the second most powerful person in our government. The fact that he's directly involved in this tells you the importance that our administration has given to this topic. So I think it's a very positive thing that he's involved in it.
0: Yeah, it's, of course. It's like you and I can see this from 1,000 miles away, and yet the press is still going to try and create tension and division where there is none. Marco Rubio's in hiding. He's so embarrassed. He's so embarrassed by what they're doing. What are you talking about? He's the Secretary of State. Doesn't really get much bigger than that when you're the chief diplomat for the United States executing on the president's vision here. Rubio wants peace in the Middle East. Clearly. And he's clear-eyed about all of this. Here's Rubio today. He was asked to further tell us, what divisions do you have? This is a real question. What divisions do you have with J.D. Vance? Tell us about your divisions. It's like divisions. First of all, on what issue? What are you even talking about?
3: Let's just put a fine point on this question. How wide is the divide between you and the vice president?
2: On what issue?
3: On any issue.
2: This administration, let me tell you something. Everyone here is aligned behind the president of the United States, every single one of us. The president of the United States makes the foreign policy of our country. And our job, we obviously give advice, we give counsel, we give opinions. But when the president of the United States is the one who is elected by the people of our country to conduct our foreign policy, the president makes these decisions, and all of us on his team, every single one of us, works in lockstep very closely with one another to execute on the president's foreign policy.
0: I want you to dwell on the most important element here. This is President Trump. J.D. Vance, Marco Rubio, they are very talented people. The bench is deep. These guys are in lockstep with the president on getting this done. But this is ultimately the president's vision for how we're going to achieve peace, how we're going to achieve American flourishing, how we're going to achieve safety, how we're going to achieve a denuclearized Iran. It is President Trump's vision. It's not J.D. Vance's vision. J.D. Vance offers his ideas on this. It's not Marco Rubio's vision. Marco Rubio offers his ideas on this. And when the president makes a decision, there's a crisp salute, and then they move on. They execute on that mission. So this idea, while there's attempts to try and divide JD and Marco, Vance and Rubio, there's also this thing like, oh, well, Trump doesn't actually own it. It's JD Vance who's devising this whole thing. Rubio is telling you, you're wrong. That's stupid, too. This is Trump's plan. As we've been saying, let the man cook. Let him do it. More from Rubio.
2: Everything we do is because the president's made a decision that it's going to be done. And one of the things I'm very proud of, I can't speak for every element of our government because I'm not involved in other aspects of our government. But one of the things I'm the proudest of is that when it comes to foreign policy and national security, we have no drama. We have no games. We have a group of people that work very well together and closely to execute on the president's directives, which is why I think we've had good outcomes and good achievements. And we're going to continue to have good outcomes and good achievements. Everyone has an important role to play, and everyone is playing that role and doing it in a collaborative process. And I think that serves the president well, and I think that serves the country well.
3: Of course.
0: No drama, no games. We're collaborating. It serves the country well. In fact, the only people who've really been a problem are Senate Republicans. They're kind of the only ones. Drama and games, that's coming from the Senate right now. But the executive branch, no drama, no games. Talented lieutenants, people who are working on behalf of the president's agenda, getting it done, working together. Stop with the division. We are not falling for it. Great to hear from Rubio. He addressed some other things as well today. This is Marco Rubio addressing who in Iran they're negotiating with. Jim, is this from yesterday's Rubio remarks? I believe it is. Cut 15 in our cut sheet today. This is, yeah, Rubio. Rubio is he's had a lot on his plate today, including, I should point out, is it from this morning, number 15? Okay, good. I should also point out that Rubio is also saying that we're sending whatever we can. We're assessing right now the horrors in Venezuela. Did you see the news overnight that had this twin earthquakes in Venezuela, one after the other, in the 7 magnitude? These are big earthquakes, a 7.5 and a 7.2, one after the other, slamming Venezuela. The capital, Caracas, getting hit very hard. The carnage there is just at levels that we don't know yet. We just can't get our arms around yet. The search and rescues are underway. As of this morning, hundreds of people confirmed dead and about 1,000 injured. That was in the morning report this morning from Venezuela. And Marco Rubio, I don't think he got any sleep last night because all the incoming calls to the United States from this hemisphere, from the Western hemisphere, these countries contact the United States knowing that we're the best at this, trying to coordinate the response. And Marco Rubio said that even the airport is shut down because just there's been so much destruction. So the United States military is going to have to come up with some novel ways to get flights in and out. We've got some support on the way. And the president himself posted early this morning that the two major earthquakes that just hit the great people of Venezuela are both massive in scale and have left a devastating number of deaths. The USA stands ready, willing, and able to help. I've instructed all agencies of our government to get ready to move quickly. We will be there for our new and great friends. Early reports are not good, said the president of the United States. So in addition to everything else, the Secretary of State, of course, has this on his plate as well. So prayers for the people of Venezuela right now as they recover from that catastrophe. But Marco Rubio did talk about Iran, as Jim tells us, this is from this morning, and about who they're negotiating with, what that looks like. There's a little bit more from Marco Rubio. And the general theme from all of this is we don't trust words, we trust actions. Listen.
1: Yeah. You used to call them religious theocratic lunatics. Do you still believe that language applies to the leadership today?
2: Well, look, it's not that I believe it. It's the fact of the matter. I mean, the Iranian system is led by clerics, radical clerics.
0: Yep.
2: That's what it's always been led by, and that's what it continues to be led by. That said, we also have to manage the geopolitics of the situation. And then there's an if they've changed their mindset, or if they've changed their approach to their relations with the United States and their neighbors, then we're going to give this thing a chance to work. Maybe this changed. I'm not saying it has. I'm saying the president wants to explore whether that's the case. And if it has, we're going to find out. But we're not going to find out because of what they say. We're going to find out because of what they do.
0: Yeah.
2: We're going to judge them by their actions. And we'll test that proposition and see. And no one says it's going to be easy, because I think at the end, you know, we know that people that are still at the top levels of that government are people that adhere to the same theology and the same mentality as the people that have led it in the past. They've got some people in the political branches that seem more flexible and more willing to work with us. Those are the ones we're negotiating with. We'll see how it works out.
0: Yeah, he's like, look, one of the themes here is like the Iranians have had all these like press statements and propaganda statements. And they're like, we're not doing that. We're not letting inspectors in. We didn't agree to anything. And the administration is basically laughing off their random statements. And they're like, it doesn't even matter what they say. Marco Rubio's position is like, I don't care what you say. I care what you do. I care that you're not disrupting traffic in the Strait of Hormuz. That's the thing we care about. You can talk all the time. We control the Strait. But if you're not messing with any of the ships, they're like, okay, you just keep running your sucks. You keep talking crap. But the expression isn't TCFO, talk crap, FO. It's F-A-F-O. So as long as you ain't F-A-ing, we're good. We're good. We'll keep working with you, even if you sound like lunatics, which you always do. I've got more from Marco Rubio, a lot more to get to, coming up on The Vince Show.
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0: What about that Strait of Hormuz, Marco Rubio? What do you have to say about that?
2: But what we're interested in is not their press conferences. What we're interested in is whether or not ships are moving. If ships are moving as they should be moving, then that's what we're going to judge and that's what we're going to react to. If, on the other hand, this rhetoric is backed up by actual ships being threatened and ships are not moving, that's a violation of the agreement and we're going to have a problem with it. So what we are watching is we see the continued flow of ships in this particular case. That lane is the one that's being used for this evacuation effort that's being led by the International Maritime Organization, and that must continue. And as long as it continues, they can have all the press conferences they want. If that stops, then we're going to have a problem. But what we're interested in is not their press conferences.
0: We're not interested in the press conferences. We're interested in actions. This is great. So tell me again how that amounts to any difference whatsoever from J.D. Vance. It doesn't. The same message coming from these talented messengers, these talented negotiators, these talented diplomats, working really hard to try and secure a peace. And it's been we've had some good news on oil. The president's been very excited by the drop in the oil price. The oil price has been going down, which has been nice. It's been kissing $70, which is way down from over $100 a barrel. And that's great. Let's continue to see those numbers come down because the cheaper and more available energy is, the more human flourishing we get. It's about as clear as you could possibly be on that subject. It's a humanitarian mandate to have cheap, abundant energy. It just helps us in every way. And it's great for the American economy. The president's trying to get that up and running. So we'll see. You know, the time period, the clock is running. I don't know how many days we're into this thing, but it's a 60-day period of negotiations with the Iranians. And the president says that things are going pretty well. They're going pretty well. He keeps on giving us updates and keeps on trying to get this thing done. So we'll keep our eyes on that. Last night, the president was at the National Mall for the launch of that Great American State Fair. This thing looks pretty cool, this Great American State Fair. And he gave a great speech last night about our wonderful country. And, of course, the media, they're just, like, attacking this thing. Like, the whole time it's been like, which musical acts are there? Who's pulling out? They're not a part of this. Everyone hates Trump. And I keep thinking, like, isn't it great to have a guy who celebrates our country? And why do we have an American news media who spends so much time crapping on it? What's that about? Truly. It's upsetting. It's sad to see. I mean, you know, it's not shocking, but it's totally appalling. Now, the president did a nice job. And I was wondering, Jim, when I saw the renderings of the Great American State Fair, what it was going to look like. Are they actually going to have that Ferris wheel? They do. They've got the Ferris wheel. It looks like a state fair. A nice big old Ferris wheel right there on the National Mall. So cool. The President of the United States singing our country's praises. I've got that for you coming up on The Vince Show.
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19: ABC News, I'm Chuck Sievertson. A federal judge has blocked a portion of President Trump's executive order on mail-in voting. The order seeks to create a voter database from each state, and the Postal Service would go off of that list to mail ballots to voters. Supreme Court conservative majorities have ruled that the government can keep asylum seekers from entering the U.S. and can cancel the temporary protected status granted to Haitians and Syrians.
20: The plaintiffs here had also claimed racial animus on part of the president, who, of course, has said things derogatory about those countries. And Justice Samuel Alito, in the majority opinion, said he did not see sufficient evidence of a racial animus in these decisions.
19: ABC News senior Washington reporter Devin Dwyer. The Federal Reserve's primary inflation gauge shows that last month inflation accelerated 4.1% over May of last year. After deadly earthquakes overnight in Venezuela, at least 188 people are dead, 1,000 more injured. This is ABC News.
9: How did I lose weight? And I did. Lean, right here. I did. I love this stuff. 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
22: For more than a decade, the Environmental Working Group has put out a list of the so-called Dirty Dozen. These are the non-organic produce contaminated with the highest levels of pesticides. Well, this year, spinach topped the list, followed by kale, collard, mustard greens, strawberries, grapes, nectarines, peaches, cherries, apples, blackberries, pears, potatoes, and blueberries. Now, all these fruits and vegetables are part of a healthy diet, so no one is saying you shouldn't eat them. Point is, though, you could consider buying these items organic if and when you can, and then taking extra care when you wash them. The FDA recommends rinsing all fruits and vegetables, even the ones that are organic, under running water that is slightly warmer than room temperature. Don't use soap, bleach, or any fancy produce washes. I'm Dr. Sanjay Gupta, helping you live a better life.

0: 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Call 844-484-3872, 844-4-THE-USA, and tell us what you think. 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
1: The United States is the hottest country in the world. The President of the United States talking about this last night at the Great American State Fair launch in Washington, D.C. Jim, I'm going to have to work my way down there. I'm going to have to check this thing out. It looks pretty cool to me. The President reflecting on 250 years of greatness in this country. Let's hear from the President a bit.
2: 250 years ago, a new nation was founded by farmers and soldiers, shopkeepers and tradesmen who stood strong to defend their rights, their families, and their freedom from tyranny across the sea, from every city and town, from the mountains and valleys, from the backwoods and rocky shores. They came by the thousands to fill the ranks of American patriots and enlist their lives in the righteous cause of independence. That's what they did. This exceptional nation was forged and won by some of the bravest, toughest, strongest, most extraordinary people ever to stride the earth.
1: Yeah.
2: Together we stand on the shoulders of incomparable heroes such as George Washington, Thomas Jefferson, John Adams, Abraham Lincoln, Benjamin Franklin, Alexander Hamilton, John Paul Jones, John Hancock at Lexington and Concord, Brooklyn and Saratoga, Trenton and Yorktown, and at Independence Hall in Philadelphia. These real-life legends and American icons poured out their blood, sweat, and tears and risked everything they had to purchase and to live the most priceless and glorious inheritance of any people ever to be on this earth. They all lived by the oath that Patrick Henry made immortal: give me liberty or give me death.
1: The stakes couldn't have been higher. The stakes could not have been higher. The nation's founders. I think a lot about Thomas Jefferson and the pledge of their lives, fortunes, and sacred honor to stand up this country. Think about how far we've come. And nowadays, it's interesting because we can't help but think about it in a current political lens, because that has a lot of impact on whether or not this country endures for 250 more. Nowadays, you've got an entire category of people in the United States who think that they owe nothing to our country, that our country, that whatever good things we have are ill-gotten, that this was all stolen, that this is, you're unentitled to anything good in your life, that this country's contemptible, we don't need borders. That's what all those socialists, these commies who just got the nod this week in New York City, that's what they all believe. They don't even, all those names that President Trump just read off, to the extent that they even know who these people are, they hate them reflexively. He didn't say Ilhan Omar. He said George Washington. So therefore, he needs to be condemned. It's crazy. It's crazy. There's a reason Ilhan Omar's name will never be read out in a list like this.
2: 50 years, every generation of Americans have taken up the same call to freedom, from the storied alleys of Boston to the streets of Philadelphia, from the golden fields of Michigan to the gleaming shores of California, and from Texas to Florida to right here in now beautiful and extremely safe Washington, D.C., our American ancestors. Our American ancestors fought and won the most vicious battles. They explored and settled the most dangerous frontiers and let no challenge ever break their spirit or their pride. They were proud to be Americans. They love our country. They look down on us now. They love our people. Americans crossed the Great Plains, scaled the mighty Rockies, tamed the Wild West, and turned this continent into industrial powerhouses like nobody has ever seen. We laid down the railroads, raised up the skyscrapers, built the great highways, invented the airplane, won two world wars, defeated fascism and communism. We're going to have to do that again. And led humanity into space. And we did it all in the span of just 250 years. Now we are expanding the glory of American freedom into horizons, really into a horizon that's never been seen before. We've never reached so high as we're reaching right now. This is our heritage. This is our history. And this is the destiny of America, to be the greatest, most incredible country ever to grace the earth. We are one people, one nation, marching into one magnificent future under our great American flag that we love and respect so much.
1: You know, pride in your country really matters. Matters a great deal. It's a motivating force. You feel like you're contributing to something bigger than yourself, you know. Looking back at our great history and seeing the odds that so many great Americans overcame in order to succeed is inspirational. It motivates you to things that you didn't even know were possible for yourself. You know, we're trying to get to Mars right now. You know about that? Like, there's an effort to try and get to Mars, a brand new frontier for all of humanity. What country's going to do it? If the United States can maintain the energy and the momentum that we have, we can do it. We can do it. Elon's trying to do it. President Trump wants to do it. Kind of an amazing thing. We were the first to land on the moon. What? We didn't land on the moon. Yes, we did. And the long bleached by the sun American flag is up there to prove it. We just sent astronauts around the moon, actually, just to go and survey everything up there. We can achieve really great things. In fact, we have over and over and over again. And don't let anybody tell you otherwise. You know, it's neat. I was like, I told you this week, and I was talking about with Jim yesterday, I've been watching some of these World Cup games and watching the enthusiasm of the fans. And people have a lot of enthusiasm for their own countries. You know, they travel to the United States. They get to see our great country. They also become aware of the lies that they're being told back home about our country. Turns out the American media, not the only media to lie. There's a lot of media around the planet that are lying to populations. And people get here and they're like, wow, this country is way better than I realized. We know. There's a reason people keep trying to break into it and trying to stay here. It's a great place. It's a really great place to live with good people. But it's neat to see these countries, the enthusiasm they have for their own teams, right? You know, Brazil and Spain and France. You watch these guys and they're all very enthusiastic. But that's the kind of enthusiasm that not only we should have, but we should have at levels that no other country could possibly reach just because of how great this country is. What a blessing it is. I think part of this is just recognizing how much of a gift this country is and how much of it, a blessing it is. It's kind of an accident of your birth that you get to live here. How neat is that? How neat is it that God saw fit to put you here at this time in world history? I think that everyone should take a moment each day to pray a prayer of gratitude for the blessings they've been given, no matter where you are on this planet. The fact that you're alive and you're breathing, that's enough. That's a good start. But the fact that you get to live in the United States of America and call yourself an American citizen, what an extraordinary blessing. What an extraordinary blessing. And anybody who tells you that that's a sin or there's something wrong with that or this is unearned and there's nothing good that's ever come of the United States, or the United States is the bad guy. Especially if they're Americans, they're betraying the blessing that God has given them. They're kicking dirt into his face. Pretty contemptible, actually. And I like that, you know, and part of the way we can establish this appreciation is we take a trip every so often through our country's young history. It's 250 years. Feels like a long time. Not a long time. Just a couple centuries. If you've ever traveled to Europe, you've seen buildings that are older than our country. Plenty of places around the planet. But man, in 250 years, we've packed in a lot of amazing stories. There's a little bit more from the president from the State Fair, just talking about what a great place it is.
2: Tonight, right here on the National Mall, we are beginning the most unforgettable birthday party any country has ever seen. Oh, you're going to have a good time. You're going to have a good time. This evening, it's my honor to officially kick off the celebration with the Great American State Fair. It's going to be great. It's going to be unbelievable. So from today through July 10th, this event will showcase all 56 states and territories. There will be no military flyovers. And I want to tell you something. because they're going to be beyond flyovers. There'll be something like you've never seen. You get just a little tiny glimpse of it tonight. By the way, how good is our Air Force? How good is our... Nobody's ever seen those planes. They are serious planes. When the bad guys see those planes coming, they say, we give up. But we're going to have special performances, patriotic music, high-tech demonstrations, unique exhibitions, a FIFA fan zone, which is great, and it really has been big stuff, and even an old-fashioned rodeo. I love rodeo. I don't know how they do it. I don't know how they do it. Then on July 4th, we will have the greatest show of all on the National Mall. Your favorite president will be speaking. So please show up. Because if we have two empty seats, you know what's going to happen? The fake news is going to say he didn't fill out the arena. No, I'll be speaking. I'll be very proudly speaking as we ring in our 250th year with the largest fireworks display in world history, 10 times larger than any that we've ever done in Washington or in the United States.
3: Where did that story break?
2: If you like fireworks...
3: Where did that story break this
2: year?
3: Then
2: in August, we're going to have what's called the Patriot Games, a first-of-its-kind competition featuring the greatest high school athletes from all across the United States, and applications are open through July 10th. These are the best athletes in the country, young athletes. And soon thereafter, we'll have a Freedom 250 Grand Prix right here in Washington around the Capitol.
1: Very cool. Absolutely wonderful. IndyCar. It's going to be neat. IndyCar zooming around the Capitol. Cool. We had a UFC fight a couple weeks ago, celebrating some great, you know, great combat sports right there on the South Lawn. Pretty cool to see. You get all these high school athletes competing in the feats of athleticism. Isn't that nice? What a return to health. That's been a fun thing. The MAHA movement and RFK Jr. and all of the push to restore the health of American citizens. This is great. And notice that in the midst of all of this, all of the, you know what the theme of every one of those stories is? Personal achievement. Being able to do it, just being able to work on a craft, to hone it, to succeed at the highest levels, to achieve on the merits. The great thing about America is you can. You can. It's a country that enables people come from little means and to achieve greatness. Not a lot of countries can say that. Not a lot of countries can accommodate that. So many countries lack of law, lack the order necessary, lack the constitutional rights and the preservation of those rights. America's got all of the gifts, all of the blessings. You've got a great legacy, and we should work really hard to protect it. More ahead on The Vince Show.
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5: How did I lose weight? 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
3: Jim, have you seen this clip going around of Caitlin Clark getting punched in the throat last night in a WNBA game? Have you seen this at all?
13: Yes, and this, stepped on and kneed in the groin on the same play.
3: So yeah, it's the Phoenix Mercury were playing. They were in Indianapolis playing against Caitlin Clark and her team, and a woman by the name of Alyssa Thomas. She's not even falling. She dives down on top of Caitlin Clark. She intentionally goes down on top of her.
1: puts her knee into Caitlin Clark's gut and then punches her in the throat and acts like she had fallen and done all of this. And she's getting mugged by the whole team. There's like three players around her. The ball is nowhere near her. The ball's rolling away. So it's not like anybody's diving for a loose ball. If they are, they're faking it. It's not like this girl, Alyssa Thomas, is trying to brace her fall, because if she was, her hand would be open. Have you ever fallen over?
13: Yes.
1: If you fall, you open your hand to brace your fall. You try and catch yourself, right? She balls up into a fist and happens to fall directly into Caitlin's throat. And you tell me how exactly this is anything but an assault on Caitlin Clark. And this thing, you know, I'm not like some WNBA watcher. The truth is, like, I've consumed a couple games. I mostly consume clips. Like, I'll see Caitlin Clark just drilling threes from the stands. It's unbelievable how good this girl is at shooting. But then the other clips I see are Caitlin Clark being assaulted on the basketball court. And invariably by black lesbian players who hate her for being a white straight chick who's got all the attention in the league. Let's be honest about what we're seeing. It's like insane to me.
13: But the other thing is, the coaches do nothing. The refs do nothing. Most of the time, her teammates don't do anything except Sophie Cunningham sometimes.
1: Yes. It's just like this much bigotry on display. And the fact is, you know, I've talked about earlier, like, don't stare a gift horse in the mouth. They're straight up punching the gift horse. They're assaulting the gift horse. This woman has delivered interest in this league. They've delivered, she's delivered ratings. And you know what comes from interest in ratings? Revenue, money. Apparently, some of these players are now flying a lot better. They're getting, like, chartered flights and things, like stuff they never had access to before because of the increased attention on the league. And instead of saying, thank you, isn't it wonderful? Man, let's have a great competition. Let me see if I can beat her on the basketball court through conventional play. Instead, they're just assaulting her. They're assaulting her because they're jealous that she's getting attention, and they clearly have a bigoted view towards her. They're upset by whatever it is, her skin color, her sexual preferences, whatever it is. They're upset at her, and they're assaulting. The whole thing is insane, and maybe I'm getting too enraged by it. It's just...
13: No,
1: I just think,
13: sense. And her coach hates her. They do not have a good relationship at all.
1: I just don't think that, like, first of all, if like any basketball player was being assaulted, but I'm watching a female basketball player being assaulted on the basketball court, and everyone's acting like, well, it's just the game. Are you serious right now? And then they don't call her. They don't call these. There's no fouls. Like, in a normal world, you'd at least be ejected from the game for something like that. People are like, well, why didn't they call it technical? Technical. She punched her in the throat. Like, inject her from the game. While you're at it, isn't there a cop somewhere nearby? Anyway, that's driving me absolutely crazy. I just don't like it. I don't like it. But, you know, the other piece of this is, didn't Caitlin at one point kind of, like, placate them? Like, they were crapping all over her, and she's like, I just want to say I love everybody. And she's kind of was doing the lip service thing. Caitlin, it's time to get radicalized, baby. They're punching you in the throat. Just get tough. Just get as tough, Ken, because your league's not coming to help you. You're going to have to help yourself. I'll be back with you tomorrow on the Vince Show.
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15: From ABC News, I'm Chuck Severson. The U.S. official confirms that Iran attacked a ship in the Strait of Hormuz with a drone today. Secretary of State Marco Rubio in Bahrain near Saudi Arabia for a meeting of Gulf nations on Iran's compliance with the initial agreement with the U.S.
16: What we're interested in is not their press conferences. What we're interested in is whether or not ships are moving. If ships are moving as they should be moving, then that's what we're going to judge and that's what we're going to react to.
15: A federal judge has blocked part of a President Trump executive order that would create a voter database from each state. And the Postal Service would go off of that list to mail ballots to voters. ABC's Peter Haralambos.
17: The timing is crucial. Earlier this month, the Postal Service actually began the process of enacting part of this executive order by issuing a proposed rule that would direct states to create these lists of approved voters. The judge really unequivocal about the legality of that, writing, and I quote here, "The Constitution does not grant the president any specific powers over elections."
15: The Supreme Court says the maker of Roundup Weed Killer can't be sued under state law for failing to warn users about the product's alleged cancer risk because the EPA didn't require a warning. Supreme Court conservative majorities today ruled that the government can keep asylum seekers from entering the U.S. and can cancel the temporary protected status granted to Haitians and Syrians. ABC News senior Washington reporter Devin Dwyer.
18: Federal law requires that anyone who arrives in the United States has to be given the chance to apply for asylum. But the Supreme Court said today, if you show up at the doorstep of these ports of entry, you have not arrived in the United States. And so effectively, the government can now close the door and prevent you from even having the opportunity to lodge that claim.
15: After deadly earthquakes overnight in Venezuela, at least 188 people are dead and nearly 1,000 others injured. 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
5: How did I lose weight? And I did. Lean, right here. I did. I love this stuff. Listen, Brickhouse Nutrition been with me for a long time. So chatting with Miles. I'm up at like 235. True story. I never minded being 235, but you know what minded? My knees that were falling apart and my back. 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I said, I got to lose some LBs, Miles. 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
1: 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I love this stuff. 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So chatting with Miles, I'm up at like 235. 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
4: Thursday afternoon, getting a little bit busier out and about. Seeing some slowdowns I-526 westbound coming over the Downhole Bridge right now. Also getting one report of a wreck on I-26 right around exit 209 near Ashley Phosphate. Two right lanes are closed, slowing things down. Well, not too much right now, but just be aware and be safe. That is traffic from the injury attorney, Trey Harrell Traffic Center.

0: How did I lose weight? And I did lean right here. I did. I love this stuff. Listen, Brickhouse Nutrition been with me for a long time. So chatting with Miles, I'm up at like 235. True story. I never minded being 235, but you know what minded? My knees that were falling apart and my back. I'm like, I don't know what, before I started really lifting, probably about 190. So 235 was a lot. I said, I got to lose some LBs, Miles. He said, Dan, we're going to sick our team of docs and researchers on it, and we're going to get you a really good product because I don't want to take a lot of these needles and stuff. 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It's not intended to diagnose, treat, cure, or prevent any disease. 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

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Second Chance Bikes.

0: How did I lose weight? And I did lean right here. I did. I love this stuff. Listen, Brickhouse Nutrition been with me for a long time. So chatting with Miles, I'm up at like 235. True story. I never minded being 235, but you know what minded? My knees that were falling apart and my back. 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So 235 was a lot. I said, I got to lose some LBs, Miles. 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
6: From ABC News Wall Street Now. Surging energy prices drove inflation again last month. The Consumer Price Index for May, the Fed's favorite inflation gauge, was up 0.4% from April, but 4.1% above May of 2025. Wall Street's investors feared that inflation would be worse, so stocks actually opened higher. Going into the midday, the Dow was ahead 440 points and in record territory. The S&P was up 0.2%, but the NASDAQ was off 0.5%. Volkswagen has struck a multi-billion-dollar deal to sell its majority stake in an engine maker that it acquired 8 years ago. The automaker is selling its 51% stake in Everlens to Bain Capital. And Google is about to let more travelers get through airport security without taking out their driver's licenses. The TSA and Google are expanding a program that allows passengers to use ID information they've stored in their Google wallets to go through airport security checkpoints. Jim Ryan, ABC.
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8: From ABC News Tech Trends. Meta has been selling smart glasses under the Ray-Ban brand for several years, but now the tech company has designed its own style of specs. Meta is out with three new glasses, the Fury, the Adventurer, and the Meta Glasses by Kylie, designed in partnership with Kylie Jenner. All three glasses include cameras in the frames and speakers in the arms for listening to music, podcasts, and interacting with Meta's latest AI model, which it calls Muse Spark. The new frames start at $300. Anthropic has announced a new version of its artificial intelligence model, Claude, which is integrated directly into Slack. Claude Tag is designed to help people catch up on what's happening in their company's various Slack channels by summarizing conversations with AI. And Amazon Prime Day rolls on. Adobe predicts nearly $8 billion worth of spending happened on the first day of the annual sale. Amazon Prime Day runs through this Friday. with Tech Trends. I'm Mike Dubusky.
2: These are your political insights from ABC News. Holding housing hostage. President Trump backing off at the last minute Wednesday, not signing the bipartisan housing affordability bill passed by Congress. Trump saying Congress first needs to sign the Save America Act, which requires photo ID to vote. The president downplaying the housing bill.
5: Low interest rates will solve everything. We'll solve that. Now, despite that, we're doing well with housing.
2: Passing with a veto-proof majority, the housing bill will become law without the president's signature in 10 days. Trump visiting senators on Capitol Hill Wednesday miffed about four Republicans who broke ranks to vote for an Iran War Powers resolution. GOP Senator Bill Cassidy was among them. There was shouting, Cassidy.
9: And so make no apologies for standing up to the president, if you will, trying to demand that more information be shared with the Senate and more information be shared with the American people. I make no apologies for that.
2: Dave Packer, ABC News.
10: ABC Entertainment News. If I had
11: it my way. ABC's CMA Fest concert special airs tonight and streams on Hulu Friday. It'll be packed with performances from country music's biggest stars. Host Riley Green teases what to expect from his own performance.
12: Well, there should be a lot of beers up in the air and, you know, maybe some tears. I think that's always good for me, is if I can have people holding their beer up and crying in the same show is a good set.
13: It is the 20th.
11: The Housewives are hitting the road. The Real Housewives Ultimate Girls Trip, Roaring 20th, is set to premiere August 9th on Bravo. The 9-episode cross-country season will feature 82 housewives from franchises including New York City, Beverly Hills, Salt Lake City, and more.
14: No magic is stronger than sisterhood.
11: The Owen sisters are back in the official trailer for Practical Magic 2. The highly anticipated sequel starring Sandra Bullock and Nicole Kidman flies into theaters on September 11th. Chuck Sievertson, ABC News. ABC News, I'm Chuck Britson. A federal judge has blocked a portion of President Trump's executive order on mail-in voting. The order seeks to create a voter database from each state, and the Postal Service would go off of that list to mail ballots to voters. Supreme Court conservative majorities have ruled that the government can keep asylum seekers from entering the U.S. and can cancel the temporary protected status granted to Haitians and Syrians.
15: The plaintiffs here had also claimed racial animus on the part of the president, who, of course, has said things derogatory about those countries. And Justice Samuel Alito, in the majority opinion, said he did not see sufficient evidence of a racial animus in these decisions.
11: ABC News senior Washington reporter Devin Dwyer. The Federal Reserve's primary inflation gauge shows that last month inflation accelerated 4.1% over May of last year. After deadly earthquakes overnight in Venezuela, at least 188 people are dead, 1,000 more injured. This is ABC News.
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17: If I were to ask you what makes for a good night's sleep, you'd probably say a dark, quiet room, not too many things on your mind. But every night when you go to get some Z's, how often do you really think about the temperature in your bedroom? Temperature may be one of the most underappreciated factors in sleep. That's according to the Senior Vice President of Research and Scientific Affairs at the National Sleep Foundation. We often hear about lights and screens and stress, but even modest changes in temperature and airflow can influence both how quickly you fall asleep and how deeply you stay asleep. Most experts will recommend a room temperature of 60 to 67 degrees Fahrenheit. You might also experiment with your sheets and what you actually wear to bed. Play around a bit and see what improves your sleep. You might be delightfully surprised. I'm Dr. Sanjay Gupta, helping you live a better life.
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8: From ABC News Tech Trends. Meta has been selling smart glasses under the Ray-Ban brand for several years, but now the tech company has designed its own style of specs. Meta is out with three new glasses, the Fury, the Adventurer, and the Meta Glasses by Kylie, designed in partnership with Kylie Jenner. All three glasses include cameras in the frames and speakers in the arms for listening to music, podcasts, and interacting with Meta's latest AI model, which it calls Muse Spark. The new frames start at $300. Anthropic has announced a new version of its artificial intelligence model, Claude, which is integrated directly into Slack. Claude Tag is designed to help people catch up on what's happening in their company's various Slack channels by summarizing conversations with AI. And Amazon Prime Day rolls on. Adobe predicts nearly $8 billion worth of spending happened on the first day of the annual sale. Amazon Prime Day runs through this Friday. With Tech Trends, I'm Mike Dubusky.
22: It would probably not shock you to know that in other countries, there are massive, angry protests involving the role of the United States. Maybe you're thinking about Iran, Gaza, Cuba. But some of the most furious protests right now are in the tiny country of Albania. Albania is a coastal nation in the Balkans. It's right across the Adriatic Sea from Italy. In fact, it's basically looking at the heel of Italy's boot.
23: We feel betrayed. This shouldn't have happened.
24: We are here to ask the government to surrender.
22: These protests are not because of war or sanctions or even an official Trump White House policy. Rather, they're about a business deal involving Ivanka Trump and Jared Kushner. At least, that's how they started. Now they've exploded into something much larger. ABC's foreign correspondent Patrick Rivel recently went to Albania to see these demonstrations firsthand. Patrick, what is this place? How did this all start?
25: Hi, Brad. Well, this really started with a dream of President Trump's daughter, Ivanka Trump, and her husband, Jared Kushner, to have a private island resort on an island off the coast of Albania called Sazan and on a neighboring peninsula. And about 5 years ago, according to Ivanka's own account, which she's given on a few podcasts,
26: we were on a friend's boat and we stopped for a swim. Effectively, that's how we found it.
25: And they saw this beautiful island in the blue waters of the Adriatic Sea, and they swam to it and were completely captivated by it.
26: Over the course of many years, we developed the opportunity to help realize its potential and transform it, but with a lot of restraint and care because the land is so beautiful.
25: And so from then, they say that they pitched the Albanian government that they wanted to build an eco-resort there that was going to be worth billions of dollars. It's estimated that it could be as much as $4 billion. Mm. But the problem is that that island is a protected nature area.
24: What was that meaning that she just discovered an island? It's our island.
25: And what we saw in the past month is huge protests break out in Albania.
27: You were upset by that
28: ABC
27: video,
28: News,
27: right?
28: I'm Chuck Stevenson. Yes, a U.S. official confirms that Iran attacked...
24: It was in true colors of what imperialism in America stands for.
25: Because of anger over how that project was going about, a feeling that it was going to be a development in a protected area and that the government was basically ramming it through in an untransparent way.
22: Huh. And we heard Ivanka Trump. That was the David Senra podcast last month. But have you been to this place, Patrick?
25: Yes, yeah, so we went to this island, and I can tell you it was very nice. It's very easy to understand why Ivanka Trump was captivated by it.
29: You can see the waters here are just this beautiful turquoise color.
25: It's a beautiful island that's about an hour by speedboat from the coast of Albania. It's not completely unspoiled because for a long time, when Albania was still communist, it was a major military base. So there's quite a few ruined military buildings on it.
29: So this used to be...
30: How did I lose weight? And I did. Lean, right here. I did. I love this stuff. Listen, Brickhouse Nutrition been with me for a long time. So chatting with Miles, I'm up at like 235. True story, I never minded being 235, but you know what minded? My knees that were falling apart and my back. I'm like, I don't know what, before I started really lifting, probably about 190. So 235 was a lot. I said, I got to lose some LBs, Miles. 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
17: For more than a decade, the Environmental Working Group has put out a list of the so-called Dirty Dozen. These are the non-organic produce contaminated with the highest levels of pesticides. Well, this year, spinach topped the list, followed by kale, collard, mustard greens, strawberries, grapes, nectarines, peaches, cherries, apples, blackberries, pears, potatoes, and blueberries. Now, all these fruits and vegetables are part of a healthy diet, so no one is saying you shouldn't eat them. Point is, though, you could consider buying these items organic if and when you can, and then taking extra care when you wash them. The FDA recommends rinsing all fruits and vegetables, even the ones that are organic, under running water that is slightly warmer than room temperature. Don't use soap, bleach, or any fancy produce washes. I'm Dr. Sanjay Gupta, helping you live a better life.
7: Org.
9: 1250 WTMA, the big talker.
10: A trash can-like monument to himself, otherwise known as his presidential library, over the weekend, and the fact that you needed a ID to be able to attend the festivities. And yet, we don't need an ID to vote. All right, I got a cut of the Obamas talking about the library. First cut of the day. Cut 7. Go, guys.
12: He's completely uncomfortable with this thing being about him. I was like, you know, he was just telling me, there should be a little less of me here. I was like, well, who should we be talking about? And he was like, Gandhi. I was like, no, Gandhi will have his own museum. I think people coming here will want to hear about you. So.
10: Let me see if I can get this right. So that's Barack Obama laughing about Michelle Obama talking with Barack Obama about a museum about Obama. So I think I got that straightforward. They are so charming and so in touch. But the country has really done them wrong. I mean, they've been really unfair, those people. I got to say, there was a little life there for Michelle. She gets a little animated when she's talking about herself and Barack Obama, which is, man, how many times he struck that pose right there? Can you guys pull that back up on the screen? I want people to see you guys pause it. We've seen it a million times with him, where he's got this little tilt, the smile, big chompers out. he's having a great time with the monument to himself, but he's so humble. He doesn't want the giant trash can that the Obama Library to be the topic of conversation. He would rather talk about Gandhi or something. Oh, man, these people are not great salespeople for the party, for their entire movement, which is why things are getting democratically socialist-y very quickly. And we have done our due diligence here on the show, as well as at Breitbart News, trying to pull all sorts of fun clips from the new generation of left-wing Democrats. And I got some good ones for today, but I don't think any is going to beat this one from our new friend, Darialeza Chevalier, Cup 15 Plus.
1: I am someone who has felt deeply abandoned by the establishment politics that far too often see my community as merely a statistic, that far too often only shows up to explain away the circumstances that the politics that they have voted for time and time again, which have impacted our community in ways that they do not feel the effects of. And as someone who has had to live with the question of whether I can even afford to stay in the city I love.
10: So why can't she afford to stay in the city that she loves? Because we learned that she is a PhD student who is currently in the seventh year of her PhD. So a seventh year PhD student might not be able to afford to live in the most expensive city in America. So this is the whole thing, and I feel like this is where the school system has really done us wrong, and it's been intentional. This is entirely the design. That there's not really a discussion in America until sometime until you're out of college, until they've extracted so much money from you, from all the loan system, from the left-wing institutions that are basically just slush funds for the Democrat Party. They don't tell you that your career choice actually makes a difference in terms of how much money you're going to make. And if you want to stay in academia your entire life, you're going to accumulate a massive amount of debt and you're not going to make much money when you get out. And I feel like no one understands this because no one explains it to us. And then one day you wake up and you're 32 years old and you're thinking that I've got a pile of debt. I'm not making any money. I can't afford to live in the city that I want to live in. So I need to run for Congress. And Zuhra Mamdani goes, you convert to Islam? And then she says, I already did. And then he says, perfect. You're our gal. And he goes and rides for you. And then she's headed to our Congress. She's going to be by far the craziest person in our Congress. And I've got some evidence to back it up. Let's play cut 11, please, guys.
1: We chose to tackle the issue of permanent exclusion for many reasons. As folks who operate within the Black queer feminist lens, we know that the most marginalized should always be the center of the center of our work. And we see this as part of our ongoing work to end broken windows.
10: There's so much. She's talking like a motorboat. But she did just say that Black queer feminist lens is her lens. So she approaches her work through the Black queer feminist lens. So in case there's any doubt of where she's coming from, she's laid it out. And she's looking at it through the prism of the marginalized. So it's going to be very relatable. She gets to Washington. Go on.
1: Criminalizes poor communities of color for merely existing. Trying to get to work on time is an arrestable offense when you don't have $2.75. And it's no coincidence that over 92% of fair beat arrests are of Black and brown New Yorkers. Broken windows policing specifically targets communities like ours to advance this notion that greater surveillance and intimidation means that our communities are somehow safer.
10: Yes, greater surveillance does make the community safer. This is where they just say things that are completely false. If we have a less police present, we are going to have a less safe country. So the analysis is not even necessary. You guys hear these cuts and you can all fill in the blank for yourself. She wants less policing as a way to make communities safer. That's what she stands for. And she knows this because she operates with the Black queer feminist lens after her conversion to Islam. Let's play cut 10.
1: I know that we all deserve a representative who isn't bought by AIPAC. I'm also the only Muslim in my family. I reverted 3 years ago. Actually, the friend who pushed me to do it asked me, why have you fasted for 4 years and yet you haven't taken your shahada? She's here today. And when she asked me that, I thought, that is a great question. And I thought for myself why I hadn't taken the step yet. But it was seeing how all of my friends who were showing up to organizing, who are Muslim, were showing up in the space, and the grace and love and passion that they had in these spaces of social justice, that really pushed me to join the faith.
10: So this is where she is taking her declaration of her Muslim faith, which she converted to 3 years ago, even though she's an American. So she goes through the American academic system. You guys starting to connect the dots here? That she's a PhD student in her seventh year. She can't afford to live in New York. She spends all of her time with left-wing radicals. She converted to Islam. None of these are providing answers for her in her life, so she needs to go to Congress and then tell you what to do. And she's backed by some of those powerful people in Democrat politics, from Mamdani to Hassan Piker. And it's not just her. There's a Mamdani endorsed candidate I mentioned yesterday who's going to the State House in New York on a Palestine platform. She wants she said Palestine was on the ballot in New York, which is why she's going to the State House of New York State, named Aber Kwas. And she said, and I don't know if we have this cut, guys, I meant to send this, I don't think I did, but she said that 9/11 was America's fault because our system of capitalism, racism, white supremacy, and Islamophobia. So it's really the real victims of 9/11 were the Muslim terrorists who flew the planes into the buildings. This is pure we laugh so we don't cry type content. I got one more Chevalier. Let's play cut 16.
7: And you're going to appear in all sorts of people's ads, all sorts of Republicans' ads, to say, this is what you're going to get if you vote for the Democrats, a communist.
1: You know, I think that is, that framing is one that I've been very proud to be able to say I don't respond to, one in which I have been very intentional to say I won't be reactive. We are presenting a vision of what we're fighting for, and I think for far too long we have had politics that is reactive to what Republicans are doing. What we need is Democrats who are actually going to present a positive vision, one that sets the tone for what we should be talking about.
10: The question is, are you communist or not? And it's, well, I won't be reactive. We're going to set the tone. We're going to set forward a positive vision. This is the point. I don't think she's really a communist at all. I think the point is she hates this country. I think all the evidence is lining up that she hates America. And I think that this is what is the most, gets the most currency in Democrat circles, particularly in New York City. But I think with Democrat activist class, type people are animated in primaries of midterm election seasons. These are this is the most animating things, that America is a uniquely horrible place. And you can see it in a lot of the polling, and now you can see it in a lot of the candidates who are being elevated. And in particular, hate of Israel also, but the fact that America supported Israel and benefited from Israel's intelligence, et cetera, makes us part of the problem. And so that's why we're seeing this very unnatural alliance where a young American woman wants to convert to Islam. And when you're seeing this Islamification of New York at the same time the communists are emerging and announcing themselves, what this phenomenon is they don't have much in common. There's nothing particularly in common between far left, people who are on the economic far left, you know, socialist communists, and Islamists. They really shouldn't have anything to do with each other aside from one thing. There's one thing that unites them. They don't like the American-style capitalist representative democracy, republicanism, federalism. They don't like the way we've structured this country. And that's the main issue that we need to evaluate, is what they're doing is they're forging an alliance specifically because they think they can weaken what America stands for. They're doing it right at our 250th. They're doing it right in our face. And mark my words, the Democrat establishment is going to cave to them. They're not going to fight them back. We'll be right back with more.

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10: A better life with Dr. Sanjay Gupta.
11: Osteoporosis affects millions of people in the United States and around the world. It's a disease that basically causes someone's bones to become weak, brittle, and porous, which can increase their risk of fractures. Now, the good news here is there are things you can do other than, or in addition to, taking medications to prevent fractures before it's too late. One is to up your intake of calcium and vitamin D. You also want to eat more protein. One functional medicine dietitian told us that that helps build muscle, and if you're building muscle strength, then you are also building bone strength. You want to be mindful of your workouts. The best ways to build bone density, one therapist told us, are going to be resistance exercises like lifting weights, and also exercises that make your bones take a bit of an impact, such as jumping or even running, just loading the bones a little bit more. I'm Dr. Sanjay Gupta, helping you live a better life.

0: $1,000, which I guess he earned as a campaign consultant. He only got 6,100 votes when he finished in fifth place in his primary in New York. Just wild, completely out of touch. The Democrat establishment, the people who are elevated to you on the media, aren't necessarily the people who understand the beating heart of their movement and their party. Greg Evans, Sean McConnell, Roger Wicker Jr., Rick Locke, Garrett Charlie, Matt Sybil, Ricky Lopez, Misty Callahan, John Cassio, Daniel West, all pitch into the show, and I'm grateful to all of them. All right, I got one more. I guess maybe two more. I got to play these socialists. We got to play them. We got to show you. Claire Valdez, another one of Mamdani's minions. Let's play cut 17, please.
1: My hot take is we need to abolish pre-check. I've got like a million beefs with the airline industry and the process of having to fly. We need to like nationalize the airline industry. But let's start by abolishing.
0: So we're going to abolish pre-check. I think just because people who behave themselves can and are willing to pay $65 a year can skirt through the airport security line. That's a problem. That's one of the – where would that rank for all of you? Even if you're not a pre-check fan, I'm a massive pre-check fan personally, lifesaver for me. But even if you're not a pre-check plan fan, where would that rank on your list of top priorities? Who is this person? Francesca something or other. It's a, you're, if you're missing the visuals on this one, the podcaster who tees up this question to the future Congresswoman Claire Valdez just looks totally delighted by the idea of having no pre-check. So, all right, they got their priorities straight. Same woman, Claire Valdez, cut 18, please.
1: The fights for self-determination and sovereignty, you know, from Puerto Rico to Palestine. We hear all these, you know, white conservative men talk about who does and does not belong here. And look, this nation was founded on genocide and the mass displacement of people. This is, it's just the history. And to say that some people cannot belong here, it's like, come on. Like, you,
2: yeah,
1: you know,
2: you can leave first is what you mean.
1: You can show yourself the door. This is a nation that that should be welcoming people here, that want to the people who come here to build better lives and for themselves and their families to deserve real dignity, deserve to stay here. And we should be welcoming them.
0: So the happy talk at the end is just irrelevant, but the main thing is they hate this country. They think we were founded as a genocidal country. We're the only country other than Israel, just America and Israel, the only genocidal countries. Every other country was founded through handshakes. Just every other nation on earth, that's how you found a nation. You go there and make some cornbread and you shake hands and you do air kisses on the cheek, and then the people who were there initially, they just hand the country to you. That's how nations are built typically. And we learned that in history class, right? Like every history class, every nation that ever conquered another nation, the nation's always really happy, the nation that gets conquered. They're always really happy when you show up. And it's really only America that did anything at all that doesn't necessarily reflect perfectly on us in order to build our nation. We're the only bad ones, and Israel. So it's just noteworthy how vapid so much of this is. But the fantasy is really deporting white men, basically, is what she said. And so this has got the Democrats all tied up because they've got the Platners, they've got the socialists now. Here's Seth Moulton. He was confronted by a reporter, and this is how he – you're going to miss the visuals on this. Again, YouTube, Rumble, Salem News Channel, you can watch this. Play this clip, guys. It's from Fox.
3: Do you endorse Graham Platner in Maine?
4: Who are you? Who are you asking this question? You got to do a better job of hanging off your phone.
3: Sir.
0: So Seth Moulton, very scary person, who's congressman, who fantasized, I played the clip a while back of him fantasizing about executing. Pete Hegseth. He's just smashing a journalist's phone. I thought we believed in free speech in this country. I thought we had a First Amendment. I thought we believed in a free press. But not that free press wants to ask you why you support a guy with a Nazi tattoo, even though you talk nonstop about fascism. So Ro Khanna has taken another approach. A Democrat congressman, also someone very thirsty in the media. He loves the Democrat socialist winning. Let's play cut eight.
5: Democrats are winning not just in New York. We're winning across this country, in New Jersey, in Michigan, in Maine. The reality is that our platform of a New Deal for our time is resonating. It's a platform that says no to foreign wars, no to genocide. But it's also a platform that says yes. Yes to Medicare for all. Yes to child care for all. Yes to unions for all. And yes to a tax on billionaires and trillionaires. It turns out that when you stand up for the working class, over the Epstein class, over the billionaire class, the American people respond in huge numbers.
0: So I don't think there are any trillionaires anymore. I think SpaceX's stock crashed. So I don't know if Musk is still a trillionaire. But there's certainly not trillionaires. Maybe there's one at most. There's one. But this is one of the richest guys in the Congress. He's worth hundreds of millions of dollars. And all he does is pander to the socialist movement because he knows that's where the energy is. It's pretty scary to see this. There's going to be a lot more Ro Khanna's going to socialists, even though he's worth hundreds of millions, than there are going to be Democrats who take a stand, say, we're not a communist country. We don't hate this place. That's it for today. Go in peace to love and serve the Lord.
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9: How did I lose weight? And I did. 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True story, I never minded being 235, but you know what minded? My knees that were falling apart and my back.

0: back. 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
4: From ABC News, I'm Chuck Sievertson. The U.S. official confirms that Iran attacked a ship in the Strait of Hormuz with a drone today. The first attack since Iran and the U.S. signed that initial agreement. ABC's Louis Martinez covers the Pentagon.
5: Very tenuous situation because over those 60 days that the United States and Iran are supposed to be negotiating further movement towards an eventual full agreement, there's a lot of instability about what could actually happen.
4: Seven arrests and 18 police reports are cited by the National Park Service and what it alleges was vandalism that led to damage to the algae-filled and sealer flicking of the reflecting pond at the Lincoln Memorial. Also alleging graffiti at the Washington Monument and fuel lines cut at the Great American State Fair. Federal judge has blocked part of a President Trump executive order that would mandate how states would run their mail-in voting operations. ABC's Peter Harlambous.
6: This is the third judge in just 1 week to block elements of President Trump's attempt to increase federal oversight over elections. And at this point, both of his executive orders on elections have been blocked by the courts.
4: Supreme Court says the maker of Roundup Weed Killer can't be sued under state law for failing to warn users about the product's alleged cancer risk because the EPA didn't require a warning. Supreme Court conservative majorities today ruled the government can keep asylum seekers from entering the U.S. and can cancel the temporary protected status granted to Haitians and Syrians. After deadly earthquakes overnight in Venezuela, at least 188 people are dead, nearly 1,000 others injured. The airport's damage, says ABC's Marcus Moore.
7: We understand that one of the runways was cracked. That will undoubtedly affect the emergency response that is really just now getting underway. The power is out in parts of the country and people being evacuated from businesses and buildings. And so these are without a doubt the most critical hours in the race to save people who may be trapped in the rubble.
4: Our Marcus Moore, and you're listening to ABC News.
0: How did I lose weight? And I did. Lean, right here. I did. I love this stuff. 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True story, I never minded being 235, but you know what minded? 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
4: You may know on traffic in Charleston, looking at the map, we are having some congestions on Main Road before across River Road. We're also experiencing an extra congestion for those traveling on Leeds Avenue coming off of Dorchester Road, including Eagle Drive heading towards Ashby Phosphate. Savannah Highway southbound from Wesley St. Andrews to Main Road is a 14-minute delay. I-26 westbound from the cross town to South Carolina 27 to exit 187 is a 20-minute delay. Always check for your blind spots. From the injured attorney, Trey Harrell, Traffic Center.

0: free speech, Western civilization, and delivering common sense for the American people. Ladies and gentlemen, here's Scott Jennings.
1: What is going on up in the United States Senate? There was a contentious lunch between President Trump and Senate Republicans. We take you inside the room with Senator Rick Scott of Florida later in this show. Also, the Senate reversed course on Iran late last night. We'll talk about that with Rick Scott as well. Major immigration rulings from the Supreme Court today affirming the Trump crackdown. We've got the details. You don't want to miss that. And we'll talk more in just a moment about the socialist takeover of the Democratic Party from those elections in New York City. Today is Tuesday, June the 23rd. This is Scott Jennings broadcasting live from the Commonwealth of Kentucky. We have a great show lined up for you today. On this day, 1876, exactly 150 years ago, the Battle of Little Bighorn, one of the most famous battles in American history, the one between Native Americans and the United States Army. It occurred in southern Montana. This battle is also known as Custer's Last Stand, as Lieutenant Colonel George Armstrong Custer, a Civil War hero, was killed along with his men by the forces of Crazy Horse and Sitting Bull. As for today's news, I think it bears further discussion. What happened in New York City on Tuesday night? The primary election there saw socialist candidates.

0: candidates win three congressional primaries, all with the backing of Zoran Mamdani, the smiling socialist mayor of New York City. It is not a stretch to say that these people who will be going to the United States Congress do not favor the American system, at least as you and I know it. They do not believe in the American founding as something positive. They are here to overthrow what you and I know as Western civilization. One of those candidates, Daria Liza Avila Chevalier, was kind enough to lay it out on her social media feed, the things that she believed. She called for abolishing police, prisons, and borders. Now, this is a core tenet of these radicals. No law enforcement whatsoever. No prisons, no cops, no borders. A country overrun by violent criminals, overrun by people from other countries. She actually once clarified her position on defunding the police, and she wrote, and I quote, "Her vision means ending policing full stop, period. No more police at all, ever." This person was endorsed by Mamdani and is likely going to the United States Congress and will cast a vote there along with 434 other people. She retweeted posts on social media saying, "Yes, literally, abolish the border. All deportation is wrong. This is their plan. No borders. No deportations. In their world, America is no longer going to be a sovereign nation." Here is Daria Liza Chevalier, this new Democrat leader, in her own words. Cut number 8.
1: And so I'm so deeply excited and honored to have built a coalition of folks who have a vision for what we can build towards, a vision that includes using our resources, our tax dollars, towards eradicating childhood poverty, towards investing in our children here at home instead of in bombs abroad, a vision that includes making sure that we are protecting our immigrant communities, abolishing ICE.
0: Abolish ICE. She's going to fit right in with the Democrats in Washington when it comes to abolish ICE. She called the United States, well, she called it something that I can't say on the radio, starts with an F, and ends with the word disgrace. And she referred to the United States as occupied Native American land, and she joked about wiping her dirty hands on the American flag. She wrote favorably about communism. She wrote, "Seize the means of production." She called for nationalizing utilities, pharmaceutical companies, and seizing all properties from landlords. Communism, folks, communism. And she wrote that the pyromania, and I'm quoting, associated with anarchism is very intriguing to me. Literally, burn it all down. She retweeted a post saying Israel doesn't exist. Now, on October the 8th, she attended a crazy socialist rally in New York City in support of Hamas. In support of Hamas. Literally the day after the heinous acts of October the 7th. She's in the streets of New York on October the 8th, cheering on rape, murder, and kidnapping. And lest you think these kinds of candidates and these kinds of views are confined to New York City, the preference for this radical socialism is growing everywhere in the Democratic Party. Listen to this CNN report, cut 5.
2: 16 years ago, 2010, capitalism and socialism right there, favorable rating, 51%, 50%. Look at it now. Socialism clearly in the lead among Democrats. 66% of them view socialism favorably. Just 42% view capitalism favorably. No wonder Mamdani had no problem blasting it.
0: They prefer socialism to capitalism. If you are working for a living, if you own a business, if you are out there using your blood, sweat, and tears, and your work ethic, and your talent to try to get ahead for you and your family, I want you to pay attention to the fact that one of our two major political parties now says, that's not right. We're going to go to socialism. I want you to think about the implications for you and your family and your children. And these candidates are not confined to New York, not confined to just big city areas and small neighborhoods. Listen to House Speaker Mike Johnson. He's warning us all. Cut 13.
3: There are many Mamdanis popping up all around the country. It is a dangerous thing. This is not a joke. We are in a fight right now to save the republic. And every American needs to take this seriously. You need to wake up. This upcoming midterm election is not the midterm elections of years ago. This is going to decide the direction of the country. Are we going to maintain our status as a constitutional republic on our 250th anniversary? Or are we going to make a new choice and go down some road towards a communist utopia? That's the choice right now.
0: I want you to listen to one of the socialist organizers straight up tell you what they've done and why they are taking over the Democratic Party. His name is Gustavo Gordillo. Cut in.
4: Our candidates, as Democrats, we're on the Democratic Party ballot line. We contest the primaries. And when they're in the legislature, they're part of the Democratic Party caucus. But we don't agree with the way the Democratic Party establishment organizes or runs its party apparatus. And so we try to build independence by focusing on volunteer-led movement. We think that everyone should be able to be trained and to become someone who can participate in the political process. And we don't really think that Democratic Party campaigns in the establishment are run that way. And I think, you know, you really see that difference in the races like we're having tonight. And I think in terms of the agenda, there's a problem in the Democratic Party where they are funded by billionaire donors, and at the same time, they're trying to represent the working class. And in our opinion, you have to choose between the billionaire class and the working class. It's just impossible to satisfy all of them.
0: These socialists do not consider themselves to be Democrats. They hate Democrats. They hate the Democratic Party, but they are using the Democratic Party as a vessel. They're wearing it like a skin suit. They're infiltrating it and turning it into something that intends to destroy the country. Now, it's amazing just how few people it takes to strike a blow against Western civilization. The data shows just how small the electorate was behind this New York City socialist primary wave. Only about 17% of active Democrats cast ballots. And in that race we've been discussing there with Chevalier, just 7%. 7% of Democrats voted in that primary. Now, analysts say that there was a highly organized Democrat-Socialist field operation, and it was powered by young college-educated voters, not the working class. These are young, white, privileged, rich kids who are play-acting as communist revolutionaries, and they are installing people that intend to destroy our country here as we come to our 250th birthday. We'll talk about this on the show today. 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Stay with us on the Jennings Show.
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7: How did I lose weight? And I did. Lean, right here. I did. I love this stuff. Listen, Brickhouse Nutrition been with me for a long time. So chatting with Miles. I'm up at like 235. True story, I never minded being 235, but you know what minded? My knees that were falling apart and my back. I'm like, I don't know what, before I started really lifting, probably about 190. So 235 was a lot. I said, I got to lose some LBs, Miles. He said, Dan, we're going to sic our team of docs and researchers on it, and we're going to get you a really good product because I don't want to take a lot of these needles and stuff. You know what he did? He got lean. 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
1: It is Thursday, June the 25th. Thanks for joining us here on Salem. Scott Jennings broadcasting from Middle America, the Commonwealth of Kentucky. Good to be home. I was in New York City for the last couple of days doing work on CNN. Had to do a little election analysis and watch these socialists take over in New York City. And I was also up in CNN land when this awful story happened about Dan Goldman, the congressman, the Jewish congressman being thrown out of the coffee shop up there. That was something we had robust debates about. You know what I noticed about my Democratic sparring partners and everybody else? Nobody wants to acknowledge what's going on, all right? Nobody wants to. Everybody wants to talk all around it. It's anti-Semitism. It's hatred for Israel, and it is a litmus test in the Democratic Party. And the implications for 2028 are quite vast. You're going to see a parade of Democrats run for president. They are all going to be required to try to one-up each other when it comes to hate for Jewish people and for Israel. And it's going to be one of the ugliest things we've seen in this country in a very long time. But it's good to be back in Kentucky. And we're tracking the news, by the way, out of the Supreme Court today. And there were two decisions out of the Supreme Court that is affirming what President Trump did via his actions to rein in illegal immigration in this country. There were two cases today. It is permitting the administration to expel some migrants that are already in the country that had what they call temporary protected status. And the other decision is allowing the Trump administration to turn people away at the southern border. Let's look at the rulings here. The justices are allowing Trump to end humanitarian protections. Humanitarian, we'll put that in air quotes, that have permitted hundreds of thousands of people from Haiti and Syria to come here and live here in the United States. This is called TPS. You've heard this on the news, I'm sure. Temporary Protected Status program was created by Congress back in 1990, the idea that you could, on a temporary basis, allow people to come here whose countries were deemed unsafe or had some sort of natural disaster. Okay, temporary seems reasonable. Here's the problem. This thing became anything but temporary. You had 350,000 Haitians coming to the United States and 6,100 Syrians. That's what this case was about. Early in the administration, President Trump said, I'm ending temporary protected status. He, of course, was sued. Now the Supreme Court says, well, if you can designate someone as having temporary protected status, surely you can designate them as not having it any longer. So this was an easy 6-3 decision. Justice Samuel Alito writing for the majority. The other decision that's interesting, again, 6-3, again, under the name of Samuel Alito, the court said the Trump administration can turn away migrants seeking asylum along the U.S.-Mexico border by physically preventing them from crossing into the United States. This is a vital thing. The administration had asked the court to allow the government to revive this policy, which I think they first used in 2016. It was called the turnback policy, and that was where the government was stopping asylum seekers from setting foot on U.S. soil. And once you get onto U.S. soil, that's when federal law takes over. And that's when they would have been allowed to claim asylum and receive protections. Why is this important? All sorts of people come here, and once they get a foot on U.S. soil, they immediately claim asylum. Whether they have a legitimate asylum claim or not, they claim asylum. Then they go into this asylum system, and it can be years before these things are adjudicated. It is a loophole. It is a way to obliterate our immigration system, and that's what's been happening. So in this decision, the government is going to be able to stop people from stepping foot on U.S. soil and then claiming these bogus asylum claims. So today, two decisions from the Supreme Court, both of them 6-3, and both of them affirming, I think, correct decisions from President Trump to try to bring some sanity, to our immigration system. You look at what, you go back to this temporary protected status issue. It has the word temporary in it. It's not supposed to be forever. And temporary protected status is granted by the executive. Doesn't it make sense that the executive ought to be able to deem, hey, temporary's over. You got to go back to where you came from. Of course, there's going to be a lot of weeping and wailing and gnashing of teeth about all of this. But I think most common sense Americans are going to look at these decisions and say, Trump had it right, and one of these activist courts tried to get in his way, but the Supreme Court ultimately, they stepped in and made the final call, and they absolutely got it correct. You know, when I'm planning for these segments, by the way, and when I'm planning for my debates on CNN, when I'm trying to bring you the world and understand all these issues, I will tell you the first place I go for information. When I'm trying to get the most well-rounded 360-degree view of immigration or Iran or anything else we're talking about today, I go to this website called FreeSpoke. FreeSpoke. And I think you should use FreeSpoke. You can go on there and search for a topic, and it will show you where there is consensus. It'll show you where there's disagreement, and it will give you the perspectives on all these issues from the left, the right, and the middle. And it will plug you into independent voices. It'll even tell you what is being said on the podcasts about all this. And here's what I like about it. You see everything. It's not an algorithm that's sort of determining what it thinks you want to see. You see it all, and there is nothing tracking you. It's anonymous. It doesn't stalk you. It doesn't profile you. It doesn't give you any targeted ads. It is the best way to search, be informed, and to think for yourself. It's called FreeSpoke. Here's how you get it. Go to getfreespoke.com/Jennings. I promise you, you're going to love the app. I use it every single day for this show and for my debates at night. More after this. Stay with us.
2: From ABC News, Wall Street Now. Market indexes were mixed. The Dow was up 72 points at the end of Thursday trading. The S&P 500 was unchanged after a roller coaster day of trading, and the NASDAQ fell 118 points. Chipmaker Micron Technology helped drive market gains. Shares were up more than 16% after the company reported much stronger than expected profit and revenue for the latest quarter. Strong demand for computer memory and storage is turning into higher prices for customers. Microsoft and Apple both announced price hikes on consumer products. Microsoft upping Xbox prices by at least $100. And Apple raised prices of Macintosh computers by more than 15%. The announcement sent Apple shares into a slump that helped drag down the S&P 500. Department of Commerce reported the U.S. economy expanded at 2.1% in the first quarter of the year, marking a rebound from the 0.5% growth at the end of last year that was weighed down by a lengthy government shutdown. Chuck Sievertson, ABC News.
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2: ABC News, I'm Chuck Sievertson. Iran attacked a ship in the Strait of Hormuz with a drone today, says a U.S. official. ABC's Louis Martinez covers the Pentagon.
5: What we have from a U.S. official is that, yes, there was an Iranian attack on a vessel that was carried out by an Iranian drone that caused some damage to the ship's bridge.
2: His first attack since Iran and the U.S. initial agreement. 7 arrests and 18 police vandalism reports are alleged by the National Park Service. What it claims led to the algae-filled and sealer flaking of the reflecting pond at the Lincoln Memorial. A federal judge blocked part of a President Trump executive order that would mandate how states would run their mail-in voting operations. Supreme Court conservative majorities today ruled that the government can keep asylum seekers from entering the U.S. and can cancel the temporary protected status granted to Haitians and Syrians. At least 188 people dead and 1,000 others injured in the Venezuelan earthquakes. This is ABC News.
6: How did I lose weight? And I did lean right here. I did. I love this stuff. 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
0: Ready for some common sense and a little Kentucky windage? Here's Scott Jennings.
1: Thanks for being with us here on Common Sense for the American People. We've come to the end of the work week for the U.S. House. In just a little while, we're going to hear from Florida Senator Rick Scott. President Trump went up to the Senate this week, had lunch with the senators. It got a little heated. Rick Scott's going to take us inside the room in just a little bit. And as for the House perspective, joining us now, Indiana Congressman Marlon Stutzman is here. Congressman, thanks for being with us. I understand you just walked off the House floor in Washington. You've cast your last vote for the week. What was the business today? And as you head into this recess period, you know, what do we have to show for the most recent work period for the House Republicans?
7: Yeah, you know, Scott, great to be with you. Thanks for having me. A lot of this is just coming down to the housing bill that we passed earlier this week that President Trump said he wasn't going to sign. And you know what? I support him in that because he has been, you know, the president is part of the legislative process. He signs bills into law, and he has been asking for the Save America Act to be passed out of the Congress for over a year. This has been his top priority. And all of a sudden, you know, and while there's some good policy legislative language in the housing bill that he supports, that I support, it's got strong bipartisan support. We need to realize that making sure that our elections are safe, secure, and that there's integrity in them is the focal point. And, you know, we've been pushing on the Senate to move around the filibuster rule, to commit to doing a reconciliation package. I sit on the budget committee. We've had some great conversations this week about a reconciliation package, making sure that our military has the funding that it needs. Also being sure that we go after this fraud that is more rampant. We all knew it. I mean, you knew it. I knew it. We knew that there was fraud going on in states like Minnesota, California, Illinois, and now we're going after it. In fact, our new Attorney General Todd Blanche announced over 400 arrests of people that are taking advantage of the taxpayer through fraud. So those are the things that we're focused on this week.
1: I want to go back to this issue with the housing bill and the Save America Act. They were screaming about this on CNN last night. How could President Trump do this? So I'm going to be honest with you. I don't know a ton about the housing bill. I know it's bipartisan. I'm sort of hardwired to be against anything that's got Elizabeth Warren's name on it. That's just me. That's just, you know, that's, I tend to calibrate myself around, you know, things like that. I know a lot of Republicans voted for it. I know there's some conservatives out there that don't like the policy. So I'm not here to cast judgment on it. But A, did you vote for it? B, if yes, what's good about that bill? And C, talk to us about the procedure here, because the president says he's not going to sign it. You all are, I guess, adjourning. So does that mean it will or won't become law in 10 days?
7: Well, you know, that's the question. It depends on, I think a lot of this depends on the Senate and Senate Republicans. Are they willing to find a way forward, whether it's through reconciliation or whether it's around the zombie filibuster in the Senate, to pass some form of the Save America Act? And, you know, the president has been strong and consistent on that. In fact, I would argue, Scott, that I have a lot of my own constituents in Northeast Indiana that say the Save America Act is more important than the housing bill. You know, interest rates affect housing more than anything. The president has addressed that, has been talking about interest rates with the Federal Reserve for a long time. I did vote for the bill, and I would vote for the bill again for two reasons. One is I have a bill in there that streamlines the housing regulations between HUD and USDA. We've got two agencies that have two different sets of regulations. My bill says you guys got to get on the same page. And then the other one is a top priority for President Trump. He mentioned it in the State of the Union, and that is to prohibit large investment firms from buying up single-family homes and driving those prices up. And so there's other pieces in the bill that are that really do streamline the regulatory process of government. But as you mentioned, you know, Senator Warren's name is on it. She did hold up a couple of these pieces that we wanted to go further on. I just think that this is a negotiating position for the president. He sees an opportunity to say, look, you want the housing bill badly. I want the Save America Act badly. And that we got to find an agreement. And the president has every right to do this. I think we can do both at the end of the day.
1: Yeah, I agree with you about what a lot of average Americans care about. I mean, look, I go all over the country. I speak to people everywhere. Save America Act comes up everywhere I go. Doesn't matter the state, doesn't matter the group, doesn't matter the jurisdiction. People are talking about this, and it's pretty common sense stuff. Voter ID combined with making sure that only American citizens are on the voting rolls. I mean, it's really not controversial. In fact, it might be the most bipartisan thing going, because if you look across all the polling, Democrats like it, Republicans like it, white voters, black voters, Hispanic voters, old voters, young voters. I mean, everybody seems to like it or think that it's a common sense idea. The fact that the president's having to beg for this is kind of crazy. And so, look, it's a matter of strategy, though. And you do have some conservative strategists saying, you know, the president needs to just give up on this and stop revving up his base and setting them up for disappointment because he can't get the Senate to do it. There's other strategists that say, no, if you give up on this, you're basically signaling to your voters that put you in office, you know, we're not listening to you. Why, and telling them you shouldn't have given us power. Which of those strategic viewpoints do you hold?
7: I hold the latter. I think that that's why President Trump is so popular, is because he's a fighter. And when you give up on a certain strategy, and especially something like our vote, I mean, this is one of the most sacred rights that we as Americans have, and that is our right to vote. And President Trump, as we saw through the 2020 election, I mean, you know, there were shenanigans. I mean, it doesn't take a rocket scientist to look at the presidential voting numbers, the anomaly that happened in 2020. Something happened. And you know what? If we don't have trust in our election process, we're in big trouble. And especially looking at the Democrat Party, who is taking a further turn to the left with communist and socialist Marxists that they are now electing in their primaries. That's a big concern. And, you know, one of the things we know about communists, they're full of propaganda, and they like to scare the American people, like, oh, you're going to have to drag in your birth certificate when you vote. You're going to have to drag in your passport. We all know that that's not the case. We've had voter ID laws in Indiana since 2005, and we have had no issues. It has upheld the courts every time that it's been challenged. And if you don't have your voter ID, your ID with you the day that you're voting, you can go down to the BMV and get it the same day. We keep our Bureau of Motor Vehicles open that day on election day so that way people can get an ID. So they are just trying to scare the American people. This is a high priority. If people don't trust our elections, we've got really big problems. And we're going to get the housing. We're seeing the cost of living come down because of President Trump's policies. And I think that's the focus we need to keep.
1: Indiana Congressman Marlon Stutzman is our guest. I do want to talk about the economy a little bit. So we had some GDP numbers for the first quarter that came out today. They went were revised upwards, so more economic growth than we thought. We have oil prices dropping right now. We're at about $71 a barrel on oil. And the latest gas prices nationally, $3.90 for a gallon. And in Indiana, it's $3.30. That's about what it is down here in Kentucky, Congressman. So we have economic growth going up, gas prices coming down, robust job market. The tax cuts made a measurable impact for working class Americans as they file their taxes in the spring. Are you sensing from your constituents that they are starting to come around to the idea that, hey, the Trump plan, the Republican plan is actually improving things?
7: I really do. And Scott, throw on top of that, the fountains in Washington, D.C. are flowing again with clean water. I mean, President Trump has been doing cleanup on aisle five ever since he took office. And yeah, I mean, I had a great round of conversations this last week back home with business owners. I was at a small farm winery on the north side of Fort Wayne. We had a great conversation there. And, you know, even over the weekend with Father's Day weekend, the restaurants were packed. One of the things that, you know, the no tax on tips, that was part of the big, beautiful bill. On average, over 4 million Americans took advantage of the benefit, and it was about a $7,000 benefit to Americans. Whether it's, you can deduct the interest on a automobile that was made in the United States, another great advantage, and that encourages American manufacturing. Of course, us in Kentucky and Indiana were part of the auto belt there. And so there's so many great policies that are really starting to take place. And I just feel this momentum now that President Trump is moving forward on an MOU with Iran. Of course, he's going to always hold them accountable. But with the stability of the Strait of Hormuz and with gas prices coming down, Scott, I tell you, I think this economy, all the fundamentals are there. You have unemployment rates that are very low, stock markets at an all-time high. I think you're going to see Main Street really booming over the next several years because of President Trump's strong leadership.
1: All right, last question for you, Congressman. There's a bit of a kerfluffle going on in the Republican and conservative ranks today, and it has to do with Social Security. A few days ago, the Social Security trustees came out with a report and says in 2032, the trust fund's going to run out, and we're only going to have enough money coming in to pay about 80% of benefits. Well, today, Senator Bernie Moreno of Ohio, friend of the show, and Senator Elizabeth Warren of Massachusetts, not a friend of the show, have an op-ed in the New York Times calling for their plan to lift the Social Security payroll tax cap. They say that would extend the solvency of the program for future generations. So you have a Republican and a Democrat saying we ought to lift the payroll tax cap, meaning you'd be taxed on income above a certain level. Do you have an opinion about this, and what are you hearing on this issue?
7: Yeah, you know, I actually work with a bipartisan group, and we've been focusing on Social Security. And so, you know, we've known for quite some time that, you know, the fund is going to start, you know, it's going to be in the red in 2032. One of the things that I hear from even Democrats is how they like the Trump accounts. I think that's been part of the fix to this that President Trump has already put into motion, that this is going to help young people, young families. You know, I started my own IRA when I was 18 because I knew then I couldn't count on Social Security being there, and it shouldn't be there for a retirement savings plan. Now, as far as adjusting the cap, I think I'm open to that conversation, but and maybe we even talk a little bit about means testing and making sure that you know, if you don't need it, maybe you get a tax credit. There's a couple of different ways that we could make sure that the program is solvent and there for those who paid into it and who need it. And so I think, and I'm glad that this conversation has started, because I know if there's anybody that could really fix it, Republicans and conservatives should be the ones, because we know Democrats will only make it more insolvent by more spending.
1: Yeah, it's going to be an issue that people getting elected this November are going to have to deal with, because that report says 2032 is sort of the deadline on that trust fund running out. Congressman Marlon Stutzman of the great state of Indiana, thanks for joining us today. We'll have you back soon. Appreciate your work, my friend.
7: Thanks, Scott. Great to be with you.
1: Good to see you, sir. All right, let's talk about Medicare. And I'm going to tell you, it's a mess. It's confusing. You get all this information in the mail about it. It's like designed to confuse you. Half-truths, robocalls. If you're on Medicare or you're dealing with family members that are on Medicare, you know it. There's a way through it. The way through it, and listen to me carefully, the way through it is to call up my friends at Chapter. Chapter is a consulting service. You call up Chapter at #250. You get your phone, you dial #250, and you say Medicare plan. It's a free call. There's no pressure. You talk to a live person. They advocate for you, not the insurance companies. They answer a simple question. After getting a little bit of information, they will tell you, am I on the right plan? And if I'm not, What is the right plan for me? They helped my mom figure out a way, frankly, to save $600 a year. Took like 20 minutes. They helped my dad find a new primary care physician. Chapter works. You get them on the phone, dial #250. This is the way forward for you on Medicare, and you'll have peace of mind that you're on the right plan and the right decisions have been made. More after this on Scott Jennings Show. Stay with us.
6: 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I love this stuff. 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
1: Welcome back to the Scott Jennings Show. I've got something. If you've got preschool kids, or you know anybody that's got preschool kids, I need you to listen to this. Our friends over at PragerU have this new series, and it's called America's Favorite Music Show, and it's hosted by Jill Simonian. And they've got this whole series of songs that really reinstill patriotism and love of country and some of the values that we grew up with into today's young people. I want to hear a little bit of one of those before we get started. This is about the U.S. Army. 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

0: And joining me now is the series host, Jill Simone. And Jill, first of all, great job there on that particular song. I went through and listened to some of these today. And this is exactly what people ought to be playing their preschoolers. There's a lot of garbage and a lot of brain rot out there. This is the opposite of that. Tell us about the series.
1: Thank you so much. I am so glad you said that there's a lot of brain rot out there, because that's exactly what is happening. And listen, my kids are teenagers now, so it's been a long time since I've had toddlers, but I remember when they were toddlers, it was all about music, and we would sing. And half of the things that a lot of my parent peers were sharing with their kids in terms of music, it was garbage. And I hate to be so frank, but it really was garbage. And right now, Scott, you know, at America's 250th, listen, we are a nation divided, as they say, as we know, as we all experience. But this is the way we find our way back to each other. And we start with our youngest kids, and we start with instilling the melodies and the, you know, the shared cultural knowledge and the foundational things that make us American, and that includes our songs. And we've never done a music show at PragerU Kids before, and we've been around for 5 years doing kids shows for kindergartners through 12th grade, and we said, you know what, this is the year. America's 250th, this is the year we're doing music.
0: Well, I'm glad you all are doing this, because I've been disturbed lately, Jill, about all this polling on patriotism that has come out. We have a real patriotism gap in this country, and we've talked a lot about the partisan divide on that, but I was concerned about the age divide. The younger that you are in this polling, the less that you love America, the less that you feel patriotism for your country. And I think a lot of it has to do with the fact that we've stopped teaching kids, even little kids, to love their country, why America is the best country, why our, you know, institutions, our American institutions are great. We've just stopped doing that. And when you leave that void, it gets filled by a lot of nonsense, a lot of garbage, a lot of anti-American stuff. But at PragerU Kids, you all are filling that gap. And, you know, we played the song earlier here, the Army song. Tell us about some of the other topics that you're tackling in these songs. And by the way, I listen to them. I've got four kids. They're not preschoolers anymore. But I can just tell you right now, these are going to be catchy things that the kids will be repeating long after they listen to it. I know it. I just know it.
1: I really hope so. From your mouth to God's ears, right? Okay. So a lot of the, we have six episodes in this first installment, and there's an episode about the military, and then there's an episode about working songs. And that includes, I've been working on the railroad, and then there's another episode about folk songs, and that includes Oh Susanna, My Bonnie. There's another episode that's just, we call it the Grand Old Flag episode, where we teach the Grand Old Flag and the Star Spangled Banner, and we do the Pledge of Allegiance. And, you know, these are all songs that at one time in American schools, every single child would learn all of these songs in kindergarten, first grade, second grade. And it's really disappointing to see how these songs have disappeared from our youngest classrooms. And that's a problem. It's an American problem. I think it's a future, quite frankly, you know, a literacy problem, cultural literacy. When you talk about, you know, everyone here and the melting pot, not having a shared knowledge and shared connection with who we are. We are Americans through many things, and we're also Americans through our shared music.
0: 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And you all are giving parents this amazing tool. 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And I'm looking at it here, Star Spangled Banner, America the Beautiful, military songs, frontier songs, railroad songs, folk songs. These are things we grew up with, and you know what? It worked out pretty good for us, and I think if we reinstilled some of this in our children today, it would work out well for them. Jill Simonian is the host. Jill, you did a wonderful job on this. I'm very proud to help you promote it. I'm going to be sending it out to all my friends. But again, PragerU.com. That's where you find America's favorite music show. Jill, thanks for joining us today.
1: Thank you so very much.
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7: From ABC News, I'm Chuck Sievertson. The deadly earthquakes over 7 magnitudes overnight in Venezuela leave at least 188 people dead, nearly 1,000 others injured as search and rescue operations continue.
8: We finally got out of the apartment, and it was chaos, you know. Everybody, all my neighbors were on the street screaming and crying, yelling, you know. It was really hysterical, you know.
7: Armando Nori lives in hard-hit Caracas.
8: We are not prepared for this. We've been living under a government neglecting every aspect of the civilian life for the past almost 30 years.
7: The U.S. is sending search and rescue crews from Los Angeles and Virginia. Iran attacked a ship in the Strait of Hormuz with a drone today, says a U.S. official. ABC's Louis Martinez covers the Pentagon.
5: What we have from a U.S. official is that, yes, there was an Iranian attack on a vessel that was carried out by an Iranian drone that caused some damage to the ship's bridge.
7: It's first attack since Iran and the U.S. signed that initial agreement. 7 arrests and 18 police reports are alleged by the National Park Service in what it claims was vandalism that led to the algae-filled and sealer flaking of the reflecting pond at the Lincoln Memorial, also alleging graffiti at the Washington Monument and fuel lines cut at Great American State Fair. A federal judge has blocked part of a President Trump executive order that would mandate how states would run their mail-in voting operations. Supreme Court conservative majorities today ruled that the government can keep asylum seekers from entering the U.S. and can cancel the temporary protected status granted to Haitians and Syrians. Makes no sense, as Massachusetts Governor Maura Healey, a Democrat, saying immigrant families can be deported.
9: Who fled devastating earthquakes and violence in their own countries.
7: A similar argument being made by Ohio Governor Mike DeWine, a Republican. 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
4: 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And I did. Lean, right here. 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
1: 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I've got something. If you've got preschool kids, or you know anybody that's got preschool kids, I need you to listen to this. 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
2: And welcome back to the Scott Jennings Show. Big doings in Washington, D.C., an eventful day yesterday in the United States Senate. There was a vote on the Iran war and then another vote on the Iran war. And there was a big lunch with Senate Republicans where President Donald Trump went up to the Capitol to talk to the senators about his priorities, and things got a little heated in the room. I want to learn more about that. That's why I've invited on Florida Senator Rick Scott to the show today. Senator Scott, thanks for being here. I believe it was you that invited President Trump up to the Capitol to talk to the Senate Republicans. Take us inside the room. What did the president have to say? What was the conversation like?
3: So here's how it happened. Last Friday, I was talking to the president, and so I run the policy lunch of the conservatives on Wednesday, so all the Republicans come to it. And so when I bring in speakers, they said, come in next Wednesday. I said, let's talk about, we've got to come together to win these elections, right? We want to win in November, and we got to get your agenda done. So he came in, and he was furious in the beginning. I mean, he's out there busting his butt trying to get a deal with Iran, right? Make sure they never have a nuclear weapon, make sure they don't have money for their proxies and stuff like that. And there's, you know, the Democrats cause it, you know, force a vote on limiting his power, his war powers, and he loses the vote. That he was furious that four Republicans voted with the Democrats. And so he called them out. He was very clear that in the middle of negotiations, you guys vote this way. And he said, what do you think the Iranians did? They took a pause and say, what does this mean? Does the president really not have any power?
2: So I think the president had a right to be angry. I mean, he's in the middle of trying to get the best deal for the American people here against a sworn enemy, which is Iran. And to be undercut politically like that, it did weaken the American position. So there was this vote. We had some Republicans vote against the president. But then he makes a presentation. And then Senator Cassidy from Louisiana gets up to the White House and talks to Vance and Witkoff, the negotiators. And then late last night, I guess around 11 o'clock, the Senate voted again and reversed itself. Is that right?
3: Yep, absolutely. And Rand Paul voted present. You know, the White House has been giving briefings to all Republicans and Democrats. They've been giving briefings about how the Iran negotiations are going. But you really have to be proud of this president. I mean, shot at, he's been, they tried to bankrupt him. They tried to imprison him. They've tried to everything under the sun to this guy. And he's fighting every day for us. And we have so much to be proud of. We all need to come together and help him. So he did a great job.
2: So let's talk about another issue that I know the president was talking to the Senate about. And, of course, he's now made some news on this. And that is the fight to get the Save America Act passed. The president was due yesterday to sign this housing bill, which had bipartisan support in the Senate and the House. And all of a sudden he said, I'm not going to sign this unless you all pass the Save America Act. This, of course, has thrown a lot of folks in Washington into a tizzy. First of all, what did he say to the Senate Republicans about the Save America Act? And what do you make of his tactic here to not sign this housing bill as leverage to try to get this done?
3: Well, first off, the housing bill, I oppose it.

0: And the president said, you know, in his talks, he said, look, if you want housing prices down, there's two things. One, you've got to balance the budget and get interest rates down. That's how you do it. And then number two, most of the issues are local. So I hope he never signs it. But what he's rightfully focused on what the American public want. I can tell you what, as I travel Florida, everybody says, when you get the Save America Act passed, we want voter ID. We want, you have to only be an American to register to vote. And people want it. And he says, you guys have got to pass it.
1: It's the same. I will tell you, I've been all over this country the last few weeks. I've been in states. It doesn't matter where you are. Doesn't matter what region of the country. It's the first and last question I get at everything I do out on the road. Why can't they pass the Save America Act? Are they going to be able to do it? How can they get it done? And so, there's two strategic viewpoints, right? There's try to say, look, we don't have the votes. Let's just move on to something else. And then the other one is show people that you're still fighting for it and that you're looking for any way you can to do it. I think that's the president's instinct, is to never give up on things like this. My view is, if you give up on it, what kind of signal does that send to Republican voters out there who think this is the most common sense thing we could be doing?
0: Right. So, by the way, he's clear, which I agree with him. We need to get rid of the filibuster. The filibuster was only supposed to be used to stop debate, not stop bills. It's being used to stop bills. I agree with him. Get rid of the filibuster. But if you're not, then enforce it. So make us go speak and speak and speak until we're tired, and then we will vote. And at that point, it's only a 51 vote threshold. So this is so common sense. And so if we want Republicans to vote for us in November, and the president's clear about this, we have got to pass the Save America Act. And I believe, like Senator Mike Lee, who's the sponsor of the bill, that if we put it on the floor and talk about it and debate it, and more Americans understand what's going on, they will tell their senators, get your butt in gear and vote for this thing.
1: Couple of other topics for Senator Rick Scott of Florida. I want to talk about the dramatic left turn that is taking place inside the Democratic Party. I'm sure you saw the results of the election, primary election up in New York this week. You see what's happened in Maine with the Democrat Senate candidate there. The leader of the Democratic primary in Michigan is one of these same sort of Mamdani-style radical socialists. What do you make of the Democrats turning? You know, I say a left turn. It's not even a left turn. This is a radical, anti-American, anti-Western civilization turn. What do you make of it? Have your colleagues in the Democratic Party, has Chuck Schumer completely lost control of the party here?
0: Well, I was at the White House this morning talking to the president, and we talked about this. I mean, these people are crazy. I mean, yes. They're anti-Semites. They want to get rid of all the police. They want socialism. They hate capitalists. I mean, one of the guys, Hassan Piker, who's called for my murder and every capitalist murder, I mean, he endorses them. That's the Democrat Party. Now, Chuck Schumer, all the Democrats, they're scared to death of losing an election, so they're okay. And then so Chuck Schumer just says nothing about AOC, nothing about Mondami. They run the party now. Mm-hmm. And so here's a way every American needs to think about it. You can go vote, all right? You can go vote for socialism or communism, what do you want everyone call it, all right? You can go vote that, and you'll get it. If you want to get out of it, you have to shoot your way out. Mm. Look at what happened in Venezuela. Chavez got elected, all right? They still haven't gotten back all their rights yet. And so we have got to fight. This is a revolution the Democrats are trying to do to destroy this country.
1: If you look at the manifestos and the statements and the social media posts, of several of these candidates that have won Democratic primaries or are leading Democratic primaries, none of this is what you would recognize as anywhere in the broad spectrum of mainstream American political thought. It is well outside the bounds of what we would consider to be part of the American system, because they don't want the American system. They want to blow up the American citizen. Got a system. Got about a minute left. Senator Rick Scott of Florida. Senator, America 250 is coming up next week. I know this is important to you, and it should. Well, it's important to all Republicans. 90% of Republicans say they're patriotic Americans. Less than 30% of Democrats say the same thing. But let's end on a positive note. What's America 250 mean to you?
0: Well, here's what it means to me. It, only because of this country, a kid like me that grew up in public housing, never met his dad, I could be anything. I got to build the largest hospital company in the world. I got to run for governor. I got to run and win a Senate race. And only in America, think about it, only in America, right, do you have all the freedom and opportunity. that just for somebody like me to be able to do that. And so what I think about every day is my responsibility is to fight for this country to make sure every kid like me growing up has the exact same opportunity. It doesn't matter what your skin color is, where you started, you have the exact same opportunity for success.
1: That's Senator Rick Scott from the great state of Florida. Thanks for joining us. I know the Senate business is wrapped for the week. You're headed home. I guess it's the July 4 recess, right?
0: Yep. Yeah, we're home. I mean, think about it. We probably ought to stay to get something done, like the Save America Act.
1: Yeah, well, we're going to I assume the fight continues as soon as you all get back. Thanks for joining us here on the show. 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We'll take a break and come back with more. It's Scott Jennings on Salem. Stay with us.
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2: How did I lose weight? 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

0: tell the truth, and keep smiling. 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
1: All right. Breaking news. Donald Trump was right again. Again, the president was right. They said, oh, he's making it up. Oh, there's no evidence. It's my favorite thing when Donald Trump says something, anything. There's no evidence of that, Scott. This is made up. And then you wait a couple of days, and all of a sudden, right again. Associated Press, a liner along the bottom of the Lincoln Memorial reflecting pool was cut with a sharp knife or razor this month, causing damage to the foam sealant installed as part of the $16 million rehabilitation project at the Lincoln Memorial. This is according to a top official at the National Park Service. The agency says the June 9th incident happened. The agency reported the June 9th incident to the U.S. Park Police. And this is all coming out now thanks to some court filings. By the way, the reason we know about this, it's in the court filings. What is the court case? A nonprofit organization sued the government to halt the Trump administration's work on the project. Now think about that for a second. You got the Lincoln Memorial reflecting pool, needs some work. Trump trying to do some work on it, puts a liner in it, puts the nano bubblers in it. They're trying to make it, you know, reflective. That's the name of it. They're you know, rehabbing it. They're refurbishing it. They're working on it. And a non-profit, love that, non-profit shows up and says, you must cease working on the reflecting pool. I mean, it's crazy. Let's see here. The police report indicates damage to the pool, quote, including a caulk over the foam sealant that was cut with a sharp knife or razor and destruction of delaminating surface material. That's the lining. Also, about 70 fence post tops were thrown into the pool. They're cutting the pool. They're vandalizing the pool. Trump said they were vandalizing the pool. The media said, that's not true. It's shoddy workmanship. That's not true. They just didn't consult the scientists. There's vandals. Now, I have an email here from the White House. This is from the Office of Communications. Crazed and deranged lunatics have once again exposed their hatred for America with this deliberate attack on our iconic landmark, the newly renovated Lincoln Memorial Reflecting Pool. Here's a story from Fox News. Surveillance video captures suspects in the act. It's not random mischief. And by the way, it's not just the reflecting pool. They went after the grass. They went after equipment. I mean, there's like a serious effort. This is how crazy they are. Donald Trump is the president. And one guy went down to the Washington Monument. The big thing, you know, the Washington Monument. And with his own blood, writes a message on the Washington Monument. These 8647 markings are everywhere. They cut fuel lines around the Great American State Fair. I just told you what they did to the reflecting pool. All sorts of vandalism. Why? Have you ever been so eaten up with politics that you said to yourself, I'm going to get a knife and puncture my skin and get some blood and write a message on something? That's how mad I am. This is not normal. This is not normal. These are deranged, lunatic radicals. They hate our country. Look, you can hate the president. You can dislike a politician. You can be mad that you didn't win an election. But we're well beyond that. When you're like taking a knife and either cutting yourself and getting blood to write a message, or you're taking a knife down to the reflecting pool, a national monument, so you can cut the foam or cut the bottom of it. Crazy people. But the point is, Donald Trump was right. He said there were vandals. Now there's vandals. We have court documents. We have surveillance video. Right again. All right. Let's talk about something better. This is depressing to me, by the way. We can't even have a national monument because these nuts trying to destroy it. All right. Let's talk about something more positive, and that is how to solve any concerns or questions you have about Medicare. The way you do that is by calling up someone who can give you the correct advice, the correct consulting service, the correct advisor. The name of it is Chapter. I've used it. My parents talked to Chapter. It took 20 minutes. They gave them a little information. My mom, they told her how to save $600 a year. My dad, they helped find a primary care physician. I can personally attest. I've seen it in action. Talk to Chapter. You cut through the clutter. You cut through the noise. You cut through the half-truths. If you're on Medicare or if you're helping someone navigate Medicare, Chapter is what you want to do. You will love it because you'll say, wow, they made this easy, and they make me feel like I'm making the right decision, which in this Medicare business, no one ever feels that way. Dial pound 250, say Medicare plan. Free call, no pressure, real person. It's Chapter, it's Medicare. They'll fix it for you today. More after this on the Scott Jennings Show.
2: From ABC News, Wall Street Now. Market indexes were mixed. The Dow was up 72 points at the end of Thursday trading. The S&P 500 was unchanged after a roller coaster day of trading, and the NASDAQ fell 118 points. Chipmaker Micron Technology helped drive market gains. Shares were up more than 16% after the company reported much stronger than expected profit and revenue for the latest quarter. Strong demand for computer memory and storage is turning into higher prices for customers. Microsoft and Apple both announced price hikes on consumer products. Microsoft upping Xbox prices by at least $100. And Apple raised prices of Macintosh computers by more than 15%. The announcement sent Apple shares into a slump that helped drag down the S&P 500. Department of Commerce reported the U.S. economy expanded at 2.1% in the first quarter of the year, marking a rebound from the 0.5% growth at the end of last year that was weighed down by a lengthy government shutdown. Chuck Sievertson, ABC News.
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2: ABC News, I'm Chuck Sievertson. Venezuelan earthquakes leave at least 188 people dead. Search and rescue continue. Armando Nori fled his Caracas apartment.
5: 2 hours later, I came back, you know, to grab some things like clothes and water. And I saw the whole thing. It was destroyed. Inside.
2: A federal judge has blocked part of a President Trump executive order that would mandate how states would run their mail-in voting operations. Supreme Court conservative majorities today ruled that the government can keep asylum seekers from entering the U.S. and can cancel the temporary protected status granted to Haitians and Syrians.
6: This was a decision over a policy from the first Trump administration to shut the door at ports of entry across the southern border to prevent migrants from even stepping foot on U.S. soil.
2: ABC's Devin Dwyer. Iran attacked a ship in the Strait of Hormuz with a drone today, says a U.S. official. This is ABC News.
7: How did I lose weight? And I did. Lean, right here. I did. I love this stuff. 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
1: Thursday, June 25th. Common sense for the American people. Scott Jennings here on Salem. Can't stop thinking about these elections. These Tuesday elections in New York City, really something else. And we have some other elections out there to talk about. And we have a big race coming up in Louisiana on Saturday to discuss it all, the data behind these elections, and get under the hood here. Let's turn to our friend Henry Olson, senior fellow at the Ethics and Public Policy Center, one of the sharpest elections analysts out there. Henry, thanks for coming back on the Scott Jennings Show here. So, you know, look, to my eye, these socialists in New York City, led by Mom Donnie, had a pretty good night. It seems like a five-alarm fire for the Democratic establishment there in the Big Apple. What do you think?
8: Oh, it's just not the Big Apple. I mean, yes, Mamdani goes 3 for 3 in his endorsements, two of them to sitting Democratic incumbents. But it's up and down the ballot. You had a lot of Democratic socialists beating assemblymen and senators in New York. You've had Graham Plattner, who's essentially a Democratic socialist, cleaning out the sitting governor, Janet Mills, in the Maine race. You've got Democratic socialists winning open seats in New Jersey, winning nominations elsewhere. The fact is the tide is turning in favor of the left in all of these intra-party primaries. And if I were a Democratic member of Congress, I'd be looking over my left shoulder to see whether there's somebody's unhappy with me in my district. And if I were Hakeem Jeffries or Chuck Schumer, I'd be very worried about what's going to happen when these new members come to my conference. And if I was Schumer, I'd be very worried about that Michigan Senate primary in August, whether or not Abdul El-Sayed can continue the progressives' winning streak and perhaps put that defense in jeopardy.
1: Yeah, that Michigan Senate race, that's the next one to watch here because, I mean, it looks to me like, and it's based on the polling, Abdul El-Sayed is ahead. You know, you bring this up to a Democrat, by the way, or the Democrat operative in Washington or on any of these panels that I do on CNN, they're all quick to say, whoa, whoa, whoa, whoa, whoa, this one isn't over yet. And they're holding out hope that they can beat back the socialist charge there in Michigan. What do you think? I mean, what's the most likely outcome? Do you agree? Do you think Abdul El-Sayed is leading that right now?
8: Yeah, there's no evidence to suggest he's not leading, that the publicly available polls have him ahead. What we know about Democratic partisan primaries is that there are a significant number of people who want the most left-wing candidate, and there's no reason to think that Michigan is any different. If anything, Michigan might be more likely to do that because it's got the largest Muslim population of any state in the union, and they're going to vote for their candidate, Abdul El-Sayed, and that gives the progressive even a little bit more of a strong boost. you know, the fact is that you've got two centrist or center left candidates, Mallory McMorrow, a state senator, and Congresswoman Haley Stevens. They're both in the race. McMorrow's not dropping out. And without a united centrist or non-leftist candidate, just a normal liberal, it's going to be very hard for them to beat El Sayed. And that's going to send, if you have got a 5-alarm fire now, there's going to be a 7-alarm fire if El Sayed is the nominee in that very marginal state.
1: You know, back in New York, it's interesting. I find it amusing when I think about this from time to time that Hakeem Jeffries, the Democrat leader in the House, and Chuck Schumer, the Democrat leader in the Senate, I mean, they live within like a block of each other, I think, in New York. But both of them on Tuesday night, I think, are sort of staring the abyss in the face right now. I mean, you've got Schumer who, look, after Mamdani won and AOC's sort of engagement in this wing, I mean, he is clearly on the ropes with his own career. Then I saw a video of all these radicals in New York City at one of these congressional parties. They got Hakeem Jeffries up on a TV screen, and they're like screaming at the television, "You're next, you're next." And I just, you know, I wonder, are either of them going to survive this? Because, it's obvious neither of them are in favor with these radicals in any way, shape, or form.
8: Yeah, you know, the thing is about Schumer is that he's been around since the Watergate years. And this is a guy who was a young Turk when he first was elected to the state assembly and is now clearly the very opposite of a young Turk. The state Democratic primary electorate is very likely to want a change from him in 2028. And if he decides to run for re-election, I think he is got a very good chance of being their party's John Cornyn, the person who stayed around too long for their own good and is put out by a younger, more aggressive challenger who represents the current beating heart of the party. Jeffries, I think, is in a better situation because he's got a very strongly African-American district, and those voters are less likely to back that sort of radical change. But his conference is going to be significantly altered by the addition of Democratic Socialists because, again, every member of his conference in a safe district has to look over their shoulder and say, but there, for the grace of God, go I. You know, take a look at Valerie Boucher in North Carolina, who barely survived a far-left challenge in North Carolina. All of these people are going to look and say, I'd better move to the left to avoid having it happen to me. And that's going to give him massive headaches if he becomes the speaker after this fall's election.
1: Henry, tell us, as you analyze the outcome of these primaries, you see the kinds of Democrats that are coming out, you see the way the voters are moving. Does that give you any I assume you believe that it's more likely than not that Democrats would take the House majority in the fall. But does the emergence of these more socialist candidates, the way everybody in the party's having to move to the left, does that give you any pause or belief that maybe the Democrats in some of these contested House races in November are going to have just moved a little too far outside the mainstream to be competitive? Or do you think it's unlikely to derail their chances to be the majority party?
8: No, it could very well derail their chances to be the majority party, both in the Senate and in the House. Because of the redistricting, the Republicans have a built-in firewall. They can lose the national popular vote by 3 to 4 points and still have a majority of seats. And if what the president can do is what Joe Biden did in 2022, which is turn the swing voters' attention on the opponent rather than on themselves, then you could very well have a situation where people say, yeah, I'm not crazy about Donald Trump, but gosh, these Democratic Socialists, gosh, I can't trust what Hakeem Jeffries will do if he is put back in charge. That could be the defining feature that even if the president doesn't get his job approval rating up to 47 or 48%, which would pretty much guarantee a Republican control of the House, if he can get it back up to 43 or 44 and convince the swing voters that they have more to fear from the rise of socialists in the Democratic caucus than they have to worry about the president in office, it could very well deliver the keys to the speaker's chamber back to Mike Johnson.
1: A lot of analysts or pundits or media people, they look only at Donald Trump's job approval. So, it's 39, 40, 41, 40, whatever it is. And I think they just assume that that guarantees certain outcomes in November for the Democrats. But is it your view that, some of these polling aggregators maybe overestimate Trump's or Republican political weakness based on that metric alone?
8: Yeah, I do think so. And first of all, most of the aggregators include polls from all adults, which is to say people who aren't registered to vote. And those polls show that he's more likely to be unpopular, and that the registered voter poll that I use has him a couple of points better. And then you factor in the possibility that Trump can do what Biden did, which is turn attention away from him and on his opponent. And I wouldn't say that it's a coin's flip to control the House, but I'd say the more the Democrats move left, just as the more the Republicans nominated weak candidates in 2022, the better chance that the president has to deliver victory for his party. And I think most of the aggregators and most of the analysts are underestimating the chance that Trump and the Republicans will do better than the polling advocates and the job approval aggregates unadjusted are suggesting.
1: Let's talk about two other races, one that happened on Tuesday and the other that's coming up on Saturday. The South Carolina governor's race, they had their runoff on Tuesday. And going into the weekend, the lieutenant governor down there, Pamela Evatt, was carrying the Trump endorsement, but polls had been showing Alan Wilson, the state attorney general, either tied or leading Evatt. Most people in South Carolina thought Alan Wilson was going to win. President Trump came in at the last minute and said, you know what, I like them both. I'm going to give them both my endorsement. And Alan Wilson cruised to victory, 69-31. Were you surprised by the margin in South Carolina?
8: Not really, because there were polls that were out there showing him winning by 26 or 30 points. But I take a look at one county when I want to assess Trump effect in South Carolina, and that's Horry County. That's Myrtle Beach. It's a huge county. It casts more votes than any other county in Republican primaries, and it is the center, the citadel of MAGAism. Yvette won the early vote there with a 62% margin. She won the county overall by about 54-55%. What that means is the people who showed up on election day, who are usually more MAGA than the early vote, listened to the president and turned against Yvette because the president said, hey, you can vote for either of them. And that just shows that the president knew what was going to happen. Wilson was going to win big anyway. His endorsement just made it bigger than it would have been had he decided to stick behind Yvette.
1: Now, coming up in Louisiana on Saturday, we'll get another runoff, this one for the U.S. Senate. You've got Congresswoman Julia Letlow running against John Fleming, who's a state treasurer who used to be a congressman. This is the Bill Cassidy seat. Cassidy finished third, but he got about a quarter of the vote in the primary. And so you've got Letlow carrying the Trump endorsement. Fleming looks to be pretty competitive in this race. And then you got a quarter of the Republicans who, like Bill Cassidy, and, you know, I'm not sure where they're headed in this race. Do you have a prediction?
8: Yeah, you know, in the first round, the polls underestimated Letlow. She was in front, but she ended up winning by more than people thought. But in this case, you've got an internal from Letlow's campaign that has her narrowly ahead, an internal from Fleming's campaign that has him narrowly ahead. When the internals from both campaigns kind of show that, what that suggests is the truth is somewhere in the middle, which is that it's a toss-up. And I think what you got to do is take a look at what is the Cassidy voter going to do. The Cassidy voter tends to come from the New Orleans metropolitan area, or Baton Rouge tends to be more educated and wealthy. Are they going to vote for the more moderate candidate, which is Letlow, or are they going to vote for the person who is the enemy of their enemy, which is to say Fleming is the person who is running against the candidate that really destroyed Cassidy's career. I would guess more of them will vote for the enemy of their enemy, and I would think that Fleming actually is a little more likely to win than Letlow, but it really is too close to call with nobody quite sure who's going to prevail.
1: All right, we'll track that over the weekend and see what happens on Saturday night down in the Bayou. Henry Olson signed up for his newsletter at the Washington Post. It's called Margin of Victory. We take a break and come back. Round out the show after this here on Salem.
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1: Thursday, June 25th. Home stretch here. Common sense for the American people. Going to round out the show with a few news items for you. We've been talking a lot today about the New York City elections. One of the socialist candidates that is going to Congress is a guy named Brad Lander. He defeated an incumbent, actually, named Dan Goldman. Brad Lander he's a lunatic. But I want you to understand what you're dealing with when these people actually get to Congress. If you're Donald Trump, here's what you're dealing with. I want you to listen to Brad Lander. He did an interview after his win, and he was pretty clear about what he intends to do. Cut 7.
2: Look, we need to make clear what the fights are we're going to stand up for. I gave one example last night. I think one of the best things that Democrats did in a unified way last year was to make the shutdown, the government shutdown, you know, a fight about the health care subsidies. I think next year, I think we should tell people this fall, is we're going to make that what we fight in the budget for next year. We're not going to vote for a budget that doesn't restore health care subsidies on the exchanges to bring people back for health care, Medicare, Medicaid, subsidies for small businesses and working people's on the exchange. We won't vote for a budget that doesn't do that. And then let's go fight and deliver it and hold out till the end this time.
1: He is telling you he intends to vote to shut down the government. Democrats keep shutting down the government. They shut down the government last year. They shut down the government this year. They claim to want to shut it down over these Obamacare subsidies. Then they're shutting it down over immigration, abolishing ICE. I think we may be in for prolonged and protracted government shutdowns here. I mean, they're pretty obviously going to do it. They want to vote that way. Their people in these primaries want them to vote that way. Could be a lot of nastiness when it comes to getting a budget done in Washington, D.C. Let's see. What else is on the list? Oh, I got one. This just happened. I've been paying attention to this out of the corner of my eye. Homeland Security Secretary Mark Wayne Mullen up on Capitol Hill today. Now, Mark Wayne Mullen, I have to say, is doing a terrific job. And one of the things that he has been exposing is all of these kids, hundreds of thousands of kids that were separated from their families and lost, literally lost, during the Biden administration. These immigrant kids separated, lost. They lost track of them. Democrats, of course, put their head in the sand. They don't want to deal with this. There was a little exchange on this between Mullen and Representative Rosa DeLauro just a little while ago up on Capitol Hill. Let's bring that to you. Cut 14.
3: 3,900 children were separated from their families.
4: 450,000 kids were lost during the Biden administration.
3: Mr. Secretary, do not interrupt.
4: Don't you point your finger at me.
3: I will point my finger at you.
4: Then you be as frustrated. Then you should be as upset about the 450,000 kids that were lost. You didn't say a word about it. For four years, you never said a word.
5: Mr. Secretary.
3: Could you put him in his place for...
5: Don't yell at me. You should be put in your place.
1: I got to tell you, I love it. Don't you point your finger at me. And then you have this member of Congress. Can you put him in his place? I love it. Mark Wayne Mullen will not back down. And it's good on two fronts. A, just tactically and rhetorically, it's great. You can't let these Democrats get away with anything on immigration. They ruined immigration in this country. Open borders, millions of people coming across. I mean, violent people. I mean, it ruined. And now they fight any and all deportation. So having a fighter on that is terrific. But on top of that, guy's always armed with the facts. And he has a heart for these kids. I mean, Mark Wayne Mullen is fighting every day to try to find these kids that, frankly, were lost in the Biden administration. So that's going on up on Capitol Hill. And we talked about this earlier, and I just kind of want to go over it again. The vandalism. We're coming up on America 250, which, by the way, next week, just so you know, I'm going to be out west. I'm going to be doing the show from out west in Idaho. I'm going to be doing the show from North Dakota. The Teddy Roosevelt Presidential Library opening there at Teddy Roosevelt National Park. It's going to be amazing. We're going to be doing a lot of America 250 content, and I'm very proud to bring it to you. A lot of great people are going to stop by the show next week. But it makes my blood boil. We've got these vandals in Washington, D.C., tearing up our national monuments. It actually makes me wonder what sort of vandalism is going on out there on other monuments we don't hear about. I mean, we're hearing about the reflecting pool because it's in D.C. and it's Trump and so on, but it makes me wonder what other vandalism is going on out there. What else are these radicals vandalizing as we try to celebrate our nation's birthday? Pretty pathetic. Thanks for listening today. We're done, and we're back tomorrow. Common sense for the American people. See you then.
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1: From ABC News, I'm Chuck Sievertson. The Venezuelan earthquakes leave at least 188 people dead, nearly 1,000 others injured as search and rescue operations continue. Armando Nori lives in Hardit, Caracas. His family fled their apartment.
13: 2 hours later, I came back, you know, to grab some things like clothes and water. And I saw the whole thing and was destroyed. Inside.
1: An official with the International Rescue Committee, Kieran Donnelly.
14: We have a team in Venezuela. We've been working there for over 40 years. Our Venezuelan colleagues, after having spent last night sleeping in the open for fear of further aftershocks, they've regrouped this morning and are already beginning assessment efforts, working with local Venezuelan civil society organizations to understand where the greatest needs are and how we can best support them in that effort.
1: The U.S. is sending search and rescue crews from Los Angeles and Virginia. A federal judge has blocked part of a President Trump executive order that would mandate how states would run their mail-in voting operations. Supreme Court conservative majorities today ruled that the government can keep asylum seekers from entering the U.S. and can cancel the temporary protected status granted to Haitians and Syrians.
15: This was a decision over a policy from the first Trump administration to shut the door at ports of entry across the southern border to prevent migrants from even stepping foot on U.S. soil.
1: ABC's Devin Dwyer. It makes no sense, says Massachusetts Governor Maura Healey, a Democrat.
16: The Supreme Court and Donald Trump are attacking legal immigrants who've done everything right to be a part of this country for more than a decade.
1: Similar argument being made by Ohio Governor Mike DeWine, a Republican, saying Haitians in Ohio have been working and contributing to communities and the economy for decades, and deporting them would be a mistake, he says, also citing how dangerous Haiti is. 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
11: How did I lose weight? And I did. 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I love this stuff. 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I never minded being 2:35, but you know what minded? 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
1: Look forward, immigration rulings that tell our country's story. Hey there, I am not the gray one, Brian Mudd with you. It is always an honor and a pleasure. You may connect with me at Brian Mudd Radio socially, and you may also check out Brian Mudd Show podcast wherever you get your podcasts. And I always talk about there being two sides of stories, one side of facts. We are going to get right to those. But before we get to what happened with the Supreme Court decisions today, we're going to also dive in on some other things that I guarantee you have not heard. Analysis that you will not be getting anywhere else, unless it happens to be from me and the Brian Mudd Show. Because coming up, we're going to talk about how Democrats want maximum voter fraud. That probably doesn't come as a surprise, but something that I do think is going to be pretty eye-opening. Coming to the second hour, we're going to talk about how great of a time we're living in historically, and just how great the current leadership we have from the President of the United States happens to be. I'm going to put things together in a way that I guarantee you haven't come across anywhere else, and it will be eye-opening. We're also going to get into, in the third hour, economic, election integrity, and political realities. Got a lot in store, so lock and load. We'll get started here. Starting with what's straightforward. Starting with things that are straightforward. So you happen to have a House Appropriations Subcommittee today that hearing with Secretary Mark Wayne Mullen. He happened to have this to say about the Trump administration's immigration policies.
2: There's not one inch of Mexico's northern border that isn't covered by a plaza. Plaza is cartels, nine cartels that control it. And they have plaza centers, they call it plazas, that they have plaza bosses, and they're always looking for vulnerabilities to push human trafficking and drug trafficking across our border.
1: No, they just want to push warm and fluffy people that are just magic A-word asylum seekers. You know, people that just want to sidle up to a border patrol agent and go, hey, this where I say asylum? And then a border agent will look at them kind of in a confused way and go, hold on, are you sure that you're like Mexican? Because you sure seem like you might be from Asia, maybe India. And then they go, oh, I forgot the head garb. And, then under the Biden administration, they would get in and then get CDLs and go out and get those California and Washington state CDLs without being able to read English or really drive and go kill people. You know, those types of magic A-word people. So anyway, some things are straightforward. You're probably not a legitimate asylum seeker crossing the Mexican border into the United States if you're from India. I'm not really sure what you would be fleeing from anyway. Maybe cow flatulence? Because a lot of cows in India, the cow flatulence became too much. Maybe that's it. So here's the deal. There are certain things that are knowns and things that are straightforward. Fire is hot. We can agree on this, right? Fire can burn you. Water, that'll quench thirst. Essential if you're going to survive. Food, kind of the same thing. Got to have that to live. Sleep, I mean, some people will get more of this than others, but hey, we all know that a little bit, at least, is required. Far less with the president than just about any other human on the planet. The great one as well, but that's a whole different thing. Falling from high places is dangerous. These are all things that are straightforward. Sharp objects, they can hurt you. People age over time. Money is needed to pay for things. A dollar is worth more than a penny. There are rules and consequences for breaking rules. Now, I'm going to pause there. And with that last point in mind, rules and consequences for breaking rules, we'll revisit that. But you're probably wondering why the heck I'm starting out by

0: talking about what seemed like some pretty basic, obvious things that otherwise seemingly be kind of like stupid to discuss. Because what I wanted to share with you are examples of things that have been measured scientifically as being understood by at least 99% of adults. Okay? At least 99% of adults understand all of those things. You know, fire's hot, it can burn you. Water quenches thirst, it's survival, essential for survival. Food, too. Sleep, got to have some of that. Heights can be dangerous. Sharp object, all these things. Over 99% of adults have been measured as knowing these things. And so what this means is that, for example, all but the most severely mentally impaired people readily understand all those basic concepts. And yet there are three Supreme Court justices that obviously don't. Or there's something else going on. So today, you had multiple illegal immigration-related cases decided by the United States Supreme Court. Now, in the most significant of the cases, the Noem versus the Al Otro Lado case, this would be the one involving asylum seekers, the magic A-word people. Justice Alito, in the prevailing court opinion, authored by saying this. He said the decision is straightforward. The decision in this case is straightforward. Specifically, the case challenged whether those south of our border in Mexico who wanted to seek asylum could begin a legal process to attempt asylum, you know, without ever making it into this country. So federal asylum law reads like this, states that a non-citizen who is, quote, physically present in the United States or arrives in the United States may file an official claim that they're seeking asylum out of credible fear of political, racial, or religious persecution in their home country. Okay? Which, again, about how the folks from India going to the Mexican border coming across. But of course, as we know, over 97% of all asylum seekers crossing the southern border, by the time they actually get through the legal process, most of which never even show up to a first court appearance, over 97% are determined not to be legitimate. Just people scamming the system, like those from India. Because how could they be fleeing India across to Mexico to come up to our southern border out of political, racial, or religious persecution? So this has once again become a thing, of course, because President Trump has his highly effective Remain in Mexico policy. So let me ask you, if you're in Mexico, if you find yourself in Mexico, are you physically present in the United States? If you're in Mexico, have you arrived in the United States? Are you physically present or have you arrived in the United States if you are in Mexico? And these are not trick questions, unless you are libtards on the United States Supreme Court. Okay, then how, if you are not in Mexico, how could you possibly have an asylum case, given how basic and straightforward, as Alito said, this case, the law, happens to be? The most basic of concepts, understandable to greater than 99% of the population. But the things that seemingly just so hard to understand by Supreme Court Justice Ketanji Brown Jackson, who has been a legal professional for 30 years, or Elena Kagan, who's been a legal professional for 39 years, or even Sonia Sotomayor, who has been a legal professional 42 years. Now, is it the case that they're really more dense than all but the most mentally impaired people in society? Or is something else going on? Something else happening here? Could it be that they're radicals attempting to abolish constitutional law and don't actually care about what's right or wrong? I mean, it's got to be something, right? Are they either more dim-witted than all but the absolute most mentally impaired people, and maybe them as well? Or is it that they are radicals attempting to abolish constitutional law, do post-constitutional stuff, just do not care about right and wrong? On that note, and related to the matter of border policy, immigration policy, at the aforementioned House hearing today with Homeland Security Secretary Mark Wayne Mullen, you had Congressman Rutherford that ended up having this to say.
1: We wouldn't need the wall, like he said, if every administration would enforce the current law as it is, but they won't. And so we need this wall.
0: Yeah, basic concepts, right? John Rutherford making some sense there. If the prior administration had enforced the law, if future administrations we had confidence in would enforce the law, there are a lot of things that wouldn't be necessary that we need to do. But here we have people that are trying to say, when you're in Mexico, that apparently you are either physically present in the United States or you have arrived in the United States. So, given that these are radicals, these three justices attempting to abolish constitutional law that don't care about what's right or wrong, that was further illustrated with another 6-3 decision. This one also involving Mark Wayne Mullen. It was the Mullen Secretary Department of Homeland Security versus Doe temporary protected status case involving approximately 6,000 Syrians and 350,000 Haitians that had their temporary protected status removed by the Department of Homeland Security. This one, another real difficult, confusing situation. You know, the concept of temporary protected status. A TPS established under law, the Immigration Act of 1990. Naturally, because it's temporary, it should just be like in perpetuity extended anyway, right? I mean, these are all things we know. So under the law, it states that foreign nationals may be designated for TPS for one or more of these three reasons. One, an ongoing armed conflict, such as a civil war, that poses a serious threat to the personal safety of returning nationals. Two, an environmental disaster, such as an earthquake, hurricane, or epidemic that results in a substantial but temporary disruption of living conditions, and because of which the foreign state is temporarily unable to adequately handle the return of its nationals. Which, by the way, the horrible two earthquakes in Venezuela, death toll over 180 there. Not the folks we're talking about here, but you know, pray for the folks in Venezuela. A lot of families here, especially where I am in South Florida as well. The third case for being able to have temporary protected status, extraordinary and temporary conditions in the foreign state that prevent its nationals from returning to the state in safety, unless the U.S. government finds that permitting these nationals to remain temporarily in the United States is contrary to the U.S. interests. Okay, so that's the thing. Now, here's the definition of temporary. You know, for any support justices who may not know, the definition of temporary is lasting for a limited time. You know, kind of like your latest value meal special at McDonald's. Ba-da-ba-ba-ba. Limited time. Lasting for a limited time. So on that note, do you know when it was that these Syrians were first granted temporary protected status and why? Do you know when it was and why the Haitians were granted TPS. We're going to pick up there next. I'm Brian Mudd, in for the great one.
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0: talking about two straightforward immigration rulings that tell our country's current story. The Supreme Court, actually with three decisions that were telling, but two in particular on immigration. Yeah, the Hawaii decision, where Hawaii, their law overturned as they went post-constitutional pertaining to the Second Amendment. And just like the two immigration cases, 6-3 decisions. That one has a little bit more nuance, though, and more legal interpretation. Straightforward as well, but perhaps not as straightforward as the most basic of basic concepts that were in play with the immigration cases today. As Alito said in one of the rulings, this is simply straightforward. As I'm illustrating, it's as basic as it gets. And so we're talking about the temporary protected status case, the second of the two immigration-related rulings today. Now, before the break, I brought you the definition of temporary. Now, just in case you are as mentally impaired as three of the Supreme Court justices, and temporary means lasting for a limited time. And then I also asked if you have recollection of when it was that the Syrians ended up involved in getting TPS. If you knew when it was that the Haitians first received their status. And the answer happens to be, for the Syrians, 2012 or 14 years ago. In the case of the Haitians, it was 2010 or 16 years ago. What were the situations there? Break those down next. Brian Mudd, in for Mark Levin.
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3: ABC News, I'm Chuck Sievertson. Search and rescue operations continue after Venezuelan earthquakes. At least 188 people are dead, nearly 1,000 others injured. Armando Nori lives in hard-hit Caracas.
4: We finally got out of the apartment, and it was chaos, you know. Everybody, all my neighbors were on the street screaming and crying, yelling, you know. It was really hysterical, you know.
3: A federal judge blocked part of a President Trump executive order that would mandate how states run mail-in voting operations. Supreme Court conservative majorities today ruled that the government can keep asylum seekers from entering the U.S. and can cancel the temporary protected status granted to Haitians and Syrians. A U.S. official confirms that Iran attacked a ship in the Strait of Hormuz with a drone today.
5: Attention all vessels.
3: Iran's Navy warning ships they must have Iranian permission to travel through the strait. This is ABC News.
6: How did I lose weight? And I did lean right here. I did. I love this stuff. 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
1: As we're taking a look at the straightforward immigration rulings from the United States Supreme Court today that really tell our country's current story, Brian Mudd here for Mark Levin. It's an honor and a pleasure being here with you as always. And the second of the two cases, immigration-related cases, happens to be TPS-related. You're down with TPS. So the temporary protected status cases. And with these two cases, there is a similar thing, the rulings that came down. They're straightforward, and the rulings were divided along perceived ideological lines. Now, with the TPS case, we have the Syrians and we have the Haitians. And I mentioned that when the Syrian contingent first received their designation, their temporary protected status, it was in 2012. It's been 14 years. Why were they granted the reprieve, the temporary protected status in this country? Why did they not need to go back to their native land, Syria? Well, because of persecution of protesters by the Assad regime. Okay? The Assad regime. Now, the Haitians. Why did the Haitians receive temporary protected status over 16 years ago? Well, the answer there, that happened to be due to the 2010 earthquake on the island. So, just a couple follow-up questions here. Do you think that the Assad regime, that has long been removed from power, think they're still cracking down on the protesters? Do you think that the worst from that 2010 earthquake in Haiti is over? Yeah, these are tough questions to answer. Is the Assad regime, that has not been in power for a long time, are they still a threat in cracking down on the protesters? Is the January 2010 earthquake threat in Haiti over? Do, do, do, do, do, do. I mean, these are difficult things for Supreme Court justices to figure out. So if the definition of temporary means lasting for a limited time, and if 14 and 16 plus years later, we're more than just a little removed from the conditions that led to the temporary status being granted, what the heck is the question here? How is there any room for interpretation here? Just as was the situation in the asylum case, where you literally have people in Mexico and the law literally states that you must be in the United States to request asylum. Where is there any room for interpretation? Where is there anything that over 99% of the adult population, including almost everybody who is mentally impaired, things they understand, how is it that the Supreme Court justices don't? Now, it is clear with the leftist minority on the court that the rule of law just simply has no bearing in their decisions. Just absolutely none. Don't care at all. And this becomes that much more important as we're talking about the rule of law, as we're talking about what's at stake, and for that matter, how these Supreme Court justices got there in the first place. The integrity of the electoral process in this country. And House Speaker Mike Johnson, once again, talking about the president's frustrations around the SAVE Act and ultimately what the House intends to do.
2: There is a frustration the president has expressed about the unwillingness of Senate Democrats to do anything that follows common sense and follows public opinion. This is a 90-10 issue that you should have to have photo ID and be a citizen to vote in American elections.
1: Yeah, that's right. The SAVE Act is a 90-10 issue. The understanding, the level of understanding that is required for these Supreme Court decisions today, that'd be 99-point-something to sub 1% type of issue by way of understanding. And yet, the SAVE Act is going nowhere, as Democrats have filibustered in the Senate and now are on a two-week recess, and you have three Supreme Court justices that are like, we don't need no stinking constitution. We don't need no stinking rule of law. So it is clear that the Constitution and the sworn oath to uphold that Constitution, no bearing in the decisions of these three Supreme Court justices today. And it's also clear that they are fully intent on ruling with what really amounts to impeachable offenses. If you're not upholding the Constitution that you're sworn to uphold, as any kind of a public official that swears to that, that would be impeachable. But when you are a Supreme Court justice, boy, that's an especially high bar and important occasion. It's also crystal clear that if the current leftists on the court had the majority, what would it mean? If we have two of the most straightforward cases you could possibly imagine, and out of sheer political desire, you have these justices that go post-constitutional, what does it mean if the current leftists on the court had a majority? It is clear that it would be the end of the Constitution in this country. Now, as we're only a week away from our country's 250th birthday, today's rulings are the latest reminders that the battle for the founding principles that led to our country going from a ragtag group of 13 colonies to the world's leading superpower as the United States, all in about 150 years. That it's not being fought on the battlefield, but it's being fought in the voting booth, being fought in the courtroom. Voting booth leads to the people that put people in the courts. Now, history shows that every world superpower eventually falls. I was doing a little research on this today. I was thinking about all this in context because, you know, for the most part, it's not going to gain the level of attention these decisions, the very base kind of level analysis that I've given you here on it, just pointing out the obvious and the absurdity of it, the extent to which these three leftist justices are willing to say, screw you to the Constitution. I was doing some research on the average length of a superpower, as you know, we're known these days, or a dynasty. You know, whatever the world's leading force happened to be throughout the course of history. You know how long the average one lasts? The average length of a dynasty or a superpower, world history has been about 200 years, right about 200 years. And so if you take a look at where we are, history pretty much says, you know what? We're not even going to make it another 100 years, let alone another 250 years. You know, people always take this stuff for granted. You take a look at all of the great superpowers, all the great dynasties of history, and at their peak, there are always times when people are like, well, how the heck, you know, could anything happen here? And I think, you know, this audience in particular, you're aware of the dangers, the threats that are out there. But I don't think most people realize how quickly it can come and go. 200 years is the average. We haven't been the world's leading superpower for 200 years, but we are closing in our 250th birthday. We have been the world's superpower for in the neighborhood of going on 150 years now. Or 100 years, I should say. And so history says we're not going to make it more than another 100 years. And if we don't, this deviation from our founding principle is going to be the reason why. You know, today, three Supreme Court justices made rulings that over 99% of the population, without political considerations, would understand to be wrong. Just the basic stuff. Fire is hot. It will burn you. We need water. These kinds of things. That basic. That straightforward. These are rulings that are obviously post-constitutional. Thus are impeachable. But will there be any consequences for him? You know, where I, in the open, kind of paused on the obvious takes, the things that are understood by over 99% of people, was that even the most mentally impaired people out there understand that there are rules and there can be consequences for breaking them. But not if you're a Supreme Court justice. They obviously could not care less. And so that's also part of the constitutional rot that is eventually going to lead to our country's fall if we don't course correct. You know, somewhere along the way, there was a time where you at least had some people on the left who were like, you know what, we should be honest. We should adhere to the Constitution. I might not like this from a point of politics, but it's the right thing to do because that's the law and there's a right and a wrong way to go about this. Like, if you don't like the Constitution, you can move forward to try to amend it. But no, we're just going to pretend it doesn't exist. We are the left-wing bloc of the United States Supreme Court. So thankfully, a two-thirds majority made the proper ruling and rulings, protected our Constitution, upheld the rule of law. However, a third of the court is endemic of the mindset that probably about a third of the country is actively seeking, and that is to undermine it. And so this is the battle for freedom of our time. This is the battle that ultimately must be won. And one of the complicating factors here, as we talk about elections, the frustration of President Trump, is that you also have Democrats who want maximum voter fraud. I played a clip from House Speaker Mike Johnson. Here's another one. So he's talking about what the House is going to do on the SAVE Act.
2: So we passed the SAVE Act 3 times in the House. We'll do it again. We're working on that. And I'm going to talk with the president about these issues and how to get the agenda moving again. And it's going to be very productive.
1: Right. So the SAVE Act in this Congress passed early last spring. That was the first time. It's passed multiple other times. Speaker Johnson's coming back and saying, and we'll go ahead and pass it out of the House again. And here you have the United States Senate on a 90-10 issue, voter ID. Can we simply have people that have proof of citizenship and voter ID? No, we can't have that. Well, what does that mean? Well, it means that Democrats want maximum voter fraud. So in all of these votes, there have been times in these votes that we have not had any Democrats that have wanted to go along with the SAVE Act. But through the 4 different versions now of the SAVE Act, going back to the first one that passed last year, you know how many Democrats in Congress, both chambers, have voted at any point? At any point for a 90-10 issue, for citizenship proof and for voter ID. 4. Only 4 total at any point in any of these votes have been willing to vote to say, you know what, I should be a citizen. Shouldn't be that magic A-word person who crossed the southern border voting. Only 4 people think that, well, we should have voter ID, that are Democrats in the Senate or the House. So yeah, Democrats, they want maximum voter fraud. And it's Jim Crow 2.0, don't you know? I mean, that's what Chuck U. Schumer will end up telling you, of course. I'm Brian Mudd, in for the great, great one.
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0: Yeah, so before the break, tying up the Supreme Court decisions today, if you're just joining us, you ended up having three that went the way of the rule of law, the Constitution, and common sense. One that happened to be an overturning of Hawaii's unconstitutional infringement on the Second Amendment, and then two immigration-related cases. As straightforward as the cases possibly could have been. A case where you had asylum that was to be decided. That it never got to the United States Supreme Court is absurd on its face. But a case that literally has asylum law as one needing to be inside of the United States to declare asylum. And the argument that because of Trump's Remain in Mexico policy, well, we can't get into the United States or in Mexico. I mean, maybe we could see the United States border. So we say asylum. And so our law says you have to be in the United States. And then you have people in Mexico saying, we want to say asylum. And you had a 6-3 decision on that. We had a case on temporary protected status. Syrians and Haitians that were granted the temporary by definition status. Back in 2010, one due to an earthquake, the Haitians, and the Syrians because of the Assad regime that hasn't been around in a while. And that was also a 6-3 decision. And we talk about the SAVE Act and how that's a 90-10 issue. And how at all machinations, now, four different incarnations of the SAVE Act later, as House Speaker Mike Johnson has said, they're going to go ahead and tee it up and vote it through the House again. We've only been able to get four Democrats in Congress that have been willing to vote in favor of proof of citizenship and voter ID. And, of course, you have Senate Minority Leader Chuck Schumer, who says things like, oh, it's Jim Crow 2.0. Except that, of course, 80%, according to a Gallup and Pew Research, 80% of black voters say they want mandatory voter ID. So I guess you need to tell the folks who happen to be black that you're referring to as being discriminated against. You need to inform them that it is racist of them, too. 80% of black people are racist against black people by Chuck Schumer's logic. The absurdity is obvious here. And it's crystal clear what's being attempted by the left. And it's incumbent upon us to hold the line. Now, the good news is the Supreme Court made the right calls today, even if they were split decisions. Something else that's nice, you're living in a historically great time with great leadership. I'm going to bring you stuff that's probably going to blow your mind. Not kidding. Well, okay, coming up next.
1: How did I lose weight? And I did lean right here. I did. I love this stuff. Listen, Brickhouse Nutrition been with me for a long time. So chatting with Miles, I'm up at like 235. True story. I never minded being 235, but you know what minded? 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
3: From ABC News, I'm Dave Packer. An urgent search and rescue operation underway after two earthquakes devastated Venezuela. Venezuelan officials say at least 188 people are dead, thousands more are missing. ABC's Victor Oquendo is in Doral, Florida, where nonprofit aid operations are being staged.
4: With at least 20 aftershocks reported, officials warning residents to stay outdoors and away from damaged structures. U.S. Secretary of State Marco Rubio saying that the United States is immediately deploying search and rescue teams, medical resources, and humanitarian assistance to Venezuela. Victor Oquendo, ABC News, Doral.
3: The Supreme Court handing President Trump a pair of wins today, ruling that the administration can, on its own, end temporary protected status for hundreds of thousands of migrants from Syria and Haiti. Massachusetts Governor Maura Healey slamming the ruling today.
5: When they went to bed last night, they had legal status in the United States of America. By ripping away that status, the Supreme Court and Donald Trump are attacking legal immigrants who've done everything right to be a part of this country for more than a decade.
3: In the other ruling, the High Court allowing the Trump administration to turn away asylum seekers at the border, White House Deputy Chief of Staff Stephen Miller saying America's doors are closed fully to asylum seekers. A new drone attack on a ship in the Strait of Hormuz. ABC's Louis Martinez with the latest.
6: What we have from a U.S. official is that, yes, there was an Iranian attack on a vessel that was carried out by an Iranian drone that caused some damage to the ship's bridge. And, of course, yes, this would be the first time that we now know that there is some kind of a new kind of kinetic incident involving Iran since the signing of that memo of understanding just last week.
3: The attack prompted the United Nations International Maritime Organization to suspend their escorts of ships through the Strait of Hormuz. 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
1: How did I lose weight? And I did. Lean, right here. I did. I love this stuff. Listen, Brickhouse Nutrition been with me for a long time. So chatting with Miles. I'm up at like 2:35. True story. I never minded being 2:35, but you know what minded? 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
12: Very nice and summer-like. We'll keep some passing clouds. Mild temperatures tonight, 74 to 78 for lows. Hazy, hot, and humid for your Friday. Maybe a thunder shower, but they'll be few and far between. Highs in the lower 90s. And then on Friday night, partly cloudy, steamy, 76 to 80 for lows. I'm ABC News 4 Storm Tracker Chief Meteorologist Dave Williams on 1250 WTMA, the Big Talker.
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2: 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I mean, Ron Warren in Israel and Venezuela. 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You know, for the anti-Semitic sellouts like Tucker Carlson and his crew, that's what they peddle these days, isn't it? It's not America First. One of the things that's so remarkable, by the way, this is Brian Mudd in for the great one, Mark Levin. Always an honor and a pleasure to be here with you. Catch me at Brian Mudd Radio. Check out the Brian Mudd Show podcast. One of the things that is so remarkable is when you take a look at how much is being accomplished in such an incredibly short period of time. So for the people who take a look at what's going on around the world and go, well, that's not America First. Let me ask you, is taking 2% of China's oil supply offline and bringing that to the United States instead America First policy? Is bringing an extra 1.5 million barrels of oil per day into the United States America First policy? See, with Venezuela, when Maduro went missing and that whole thing happened, production was about half of what it is right now. And the oil that was being produced, almost all of it was going to China, our biggest adversary. So we've already, with the help of Chevron that had been the operator there, have doubled production from where it was back in January. And that oil now comes to the United States and not China. I would say that's foreign policy. That's America First policy. When it comes to Iran, let me ask you, would it be America First policy if we waited until people that believe that they need to wash the world in blood? Remember, these aren't just Islamic terrorists and the Iranian regime. These are people that are so cuckoo for Cocoa Puffs that they believe that you have to wash the world in blood sufficiently so that you can get this imam out of a well, the 12th imam. Been hanging out in that well for an awful long time, and if we just wash the world in blood sufficiently, man, that imam's going to get really happy and come out of that well. We're dealing with that kind of crazy, that kind of evil. So is the time to engage in the America First policy at the point where we've been nuked? Or would it be better to prevent a nuclear World War III while also kneecapping our biggest adversary? Because, again, China, which is what most of this ends up being about, ultimately. 47% of their oil supply have been taken offline with our closing of the Strait of Hormuz, the Iranian ports, because almost all of the Iranian oil, when it goes out, goes to China. That, by the way, is how we were able to prevent China from provocating while we were militarily engaged in Iran when the conflict was at its peak. China literally didn't have enough energy to be able to run its country and to move forward with a war if they wanted to be opportunists. Point is, everything here has been a stroke of genius, but there's even more America First policy to it than you realize. So let me walk you through this being a historically great time. Maybe when you woke up today, especially if you listen to the news, I mean, if you check out anything in GSS news, but even other sources that you might trust, all negative, and especially coming out of yesterday. I mean, what was the yesterday? Like, who gives a rat's rear end if there was a

0: dust up in the Senate yesterday with Trump and a couple rhinos that he ended up successfully primarying. Who gives a rip? And in the end, he ended up getting what he wanted anyway with Iran, because he pointed out what idiots they actually are while we're openly in negotiations with Iran for our Senate to be saying, yeah, we agree with Iran, not Trump. So in the end, the Senate ended up breaking with Trump, so it was effective. But who gives a rat's rear end about that? That was one of the big stories yesterday, of course. It's just negativity all the time. But there's so much more that's going on that's really positive. You know, when you talk about affordability, maybe when you went to pay the bills most recently, you were longing for times when there was better affordability. But there are a few generic truisms. And the first is that the average quality of life has never been better in human history. Here's some things that I think will be eye-openers. Consider this. 100 years ago today, that was the Roaring Twenties. We're right in the epicenter of the Roaring Twenties, when people just generally thought things were great and that things were just continuing to get better, which they were for at least another few years anyway. The Roaring Twenties. You know what the average life expectancy was 100 years ago? It was 58 years. Average life expectancy was 58 years. It's 80 today. You know what the infant mortality rate was 100 years ago? 6.5%. Today, it's 0.5%. Now, here's one that I really think will get you. Fully adjusted for inflation. Do you know what the median inflation-adjusted household income in the United States happened to be? Give me a guess. Apples to apples in today's dollars, not individual income. The median household income in the United States. What do you think people are doing? In today's dollars, $17,500. Not kidding. That was the median inflation-adjusted household income 100 years ago today. $17,500. By the way, it's $80,000 today. In fact, on that note, I'm going to point out that the federal poverty level this year is $21,640 per household. Or in other words, the federal poverty level is $4,000 better than the average household's relative standard of living back then. The average hours worked. How many hours were worked to get to that 17.5? The average person working went to work for 55 hours. You know what the average hours worked per person to get to the 80,000 per household happens to be today? 34. Okay? Or 55 hours a week to get to 17,500, or 34 hours to get to 80,000. Life expectancy 58, it's 80. Now, just for some of the other comparables, things that existed then. Most people did not yet have indoor plumbing. Air conditioning, nearly non-existent. For that matter, electricity 100 years ago, still not universal. Refrigeration was rare. Most households did not own a car. Typical household owns two now. Antibiotics were not readily available. And that's just comparing the things that existed back then to the things that still do today. Now, if we put things in perspective of today, multiple generations don't even know what life was like without the conveniences of the internet, computers, mobile phones, all that stuff. But our society at large thought we were living large back then. It was the Roaring Twenties. So take a look at what most people have to say about day-to-day quality of life today. And the point is, it is so easy to take for granted what we have in this country. It is so easy to underappreciate the phenomenal quality of life that we have today. But it's also just as easy to underappreciate the historically great leadership we have today.
1: Iran is being very nice. They're agreeing to everything that I want. And they have to. Otherwise, we just go back and do what we have to do.
0: And you know what that means. It means bombs. We'll go back to bomb, bomb, bomb, bomb, bomb, Iran. That kind of thing. Now, we did have a dust-up today where there's a dispute about the proper channels for ships to be traveling through the Strait of Hormuz. One of the things about the Strait is, as of last weekend, there were still an estimated 80 deep water mines, a lot of them right in the central part of the Strait. And so we have been creating other shipping lanes. Did have confirmation earlier this afternoon that you had an Iranian drone that ended up striking a ship that was in a U.S.-approved line of shipping that Iran had not agreed to, evidently, or at least they think. So it was one and done. Otherwise, we've continued to see the oil moving. But let's talk about this for a moment. So here's the next thing. As it's easy to underappreciate the historically great leadership we have today and where we are today for everything that's happened and everything that is still going on in the Middle East. In inflation-adjusted dollars, you know what the average price for WTI crude on this date over the past 15 years has been? Any idea? Inflation-adjusted dollars, average price for WTI, Texas crude, Beverly Hillbillies kind of style, the stuff that you and I use in this country. $90 a barrel. At one point today, we were touching $69 a barrel. Most recently, we're at $71. So during the course of today, somewhere between $19 to $21 more has been the average price for a barrel of oil on this date. Just normally. That is the normal price for oil on this date. That is how much we're saving. Over the past 15 years, Iran had become the world's largest state sponsor of terror. They'd established a nuclear program with enriched uranium that was on the verge of establishing nukes. They became the supplier for 47% of China's oil. As China established a new Axis power network that included Russia, Iran, North Korea, with a little rocket man, Venezuela, which I mentioned, China derived 2% of their energy from Venezuela, Cuba, with its strategic proximity to the U.S., and Nicaragua, that has a bunch of rare earth minerals. And so last year, President Trump delivered his domestic policy agenda, which included making his existing tax cuts permanent, expanding the policy to include no tax on tips, no tax on overtime, no tax on Social Security. His focus on ending the border crisis, that was an immediate success. ICE's work to detain and deport criminal illegal immigrants led to the largest one-year decline in crime in American history. Last summer, President Trump dropped the MOPs on Iran's nuclear facilities. And with the recent war, has crippled them and Iran's military far more. Set them back decades. So Trump has been successful at the same time in gaining the support of every Middle Eastern nation in opposition to Iran, all while weaning them off of what had been a growing alliance with China. So in other words, since January, President Trump has flipped Venezuela from a key China ally to part of the daily U.S. energy supply, America first. Doubling the oil production at the same time in Venezuela, decimated the terroristic well-imamming Iranian regime, while also preventing a nuclear World War III. Be right back. Brian Mudd in for the great one.
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8: For more than a decade, the Environmental Working Group has put out a list of the so-called Dirty Dozen. These are the non-organic produce contaminated with the highest levels of pesticides. Well, this year, spinach topped the list, followed by kale, collard, mustard greens, strawberries, grapes, nectarines, peaches, cherries, apples, blackberries, pears, potatoes, and blueberries. Now, all these fruits and vegetables are part of a healthy diet, so no one is saying you shouldn't eat them. Point is, though, you could consider buying these items organic if and when you can, and then taking extra care when you wash them. The FDA recommends rinsing all fruits and vegetables, even the ones that are organic, under running water that is slightly warmer than room temperature. Don't use soap, bleach, or any fancy produce washes. I'm Dr. Sanjay Gupta, helping you live a better life.
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0: Yeah, Brian Mudd for Mark Levin as we're talking about how great we actually have it historically, but also how fortunate we are in the middle of everything that President Trump is solving. Historically great leadership that's underappreciated even by the president's supporters. One of the things I consistently come across, people that are frustrated, and where's the American First policy and everything else? It's right in front of your face. You just are not being informed in your GSS news, your godless, soulless, slanderous news, about what's real. And also, perspective is key. Did you know that the average inflation-adjusted price for a barrel of oil on this date is somewhere between 19 to 21 freaking dollars more than where it is today? For everything that's happened and everything that's going on over there, people have no perspective. Kneecapping the Chinese Axis powers, setting Iran back decades, preventing the nuclear World War III, gaining access to Venezuela's oil, doubling the production, Venezuela, the world's largest oil reserves, no longer going to China, coming our way. And soon we're going to liberate Cuba too. And what did it require from us to be able to do? So yeah, we got another inflation report today. It's not good, but we knew that. May was the peak of inflation. The average price for a barrel of oil in May was $102.40. Where are we right now? Like I mentioned, today, $69 to $71 a barrel. Inflation's way lower. You already see it when you go to the pump. But what did it actually cost us? Not what the greatest generation had to give up in fighting World War II. Now I'm going to break down what it actually has cost us and what babies, even most Trump supporters, have been about this. Hopefully not you, but maybe you. What's next? Brian Mudd in for Mark Levin.
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5: ABC News, I'm Dave Packer. Venezuelan officials say at least 188 people are dead, thousands more missing after Wednesday's devastating back-to-back earthquakes. Armando Nori lives in hard-hit Caracas.
6: We are not prepared for this. We've been living under a government that's neglecting every aspect of the civilian life for the past almost 30 years. So none of us was prepared for this.
5: The Supreme Court handing President Trump a pair of wins today, ruling that the administration can, on its own, end temporary protected status for hundreds of thousands of migrants from Syria and Haiti, and allowing the Trump administration to turn away asylum seekers at the border. The U.S. says an official says there was an attack on a vessel in the Strait of Hormuz that was carried out by an Iranian drone that caused some damage to the ship's bridge. It's the first known vessel attack since the signing of the Memo of Understanding between the U.S. and Iran just last week. This is ABC News.
7: How did I lose weight? And I did lean right here. I did. I love this stuff. 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
2: And so as we're taking a look at how great we have things historically and how underappreciated the historically great leadership we have with President Trump, how it is, how it's going, where we stand, what's playing out that is changing the course of modern history, that most people, even supporters of the president, seemingly don't get. Now, think back to what the greatest generation had to give up in fighting World War II. President Trump is almost single-handedly, he's got a great team around him, phenomenal Secretary of State, great negotiators, strong cabinet generally. And by the way, Hegseth, remember all the crap that he got up front? How amazing has he been as Defense Secretary? Holy cow. But you take a look at what we have been able to accomplish in President Trump's America First foreign policy, kneecapping China's growing Axis-powered network, removing energy that had been going to them and is now coming to us, increasing Venezuela's oil supply that is also going to us. You take a look at oil prices that right now, in the middle of these Iranian negotiations, are $19 a barrel real time, less than just the normal June 24th, insert year here. So, you know what it ended up costing us to get here? Everything that has been accomplished, Venezuela, Iran, getting all those Middle Eastern countries that had been aligned with China over our way, it has cost us 1.2% more to buy stuff for three freaking months. That is the added cost of inflation related to the higher cost of energy. If you take a look at, like, all in, how much more have we had to pay for stuff, including the gas prices, the all-in number that the average household has had to lay out, how much more has it been? It's been 1.2 freaking percent more for 3 months. And oh my gosh, Trump approval on Iran war in the mid-30% range. Trump approval overall in the high 30s. Trump supporters that flee him to go, where's the America First policy? Where is your head? Oh, it's in your ass. Get it out. You have a historically great leader doing historically great things. America First policy all the way with the foreign policy. And all you had to pay for it wasn't your life the way that so many were given during World War II, the way that everybody sacrificed in some form or fashion during that war. You had to pay 1.2% more for 3 months. You couldn't handle it. Couldn't handle it. Oh, my. And it's not to say that affordability challenges aren't real. I get it. But you know what? There are always affordability challenges. There always are. Yeah, the best economy in the world, and you got people that are struggling. There are a lot of challenges during World War II, but preventing a nuclear World War III led by Iran and backed by China? 1.2% more for stuff for 3 months? Not bad. Not bad. So I take a look at this, and I'm like, people have no freaking perspective. Even most Trump supporters, because I get notes daily from listeners, not supporting what he's been doing with Iran, not comfortable, and all the midterms grumble, grumble, grumble. Now, look, we are negotiating with terrorists. Is that ideal? No, it's not. But then again, a nuclear, well-meaning terrorist regime wasn't exactly either. Shouldn't have gotten that far, but it did. And is life perfect? No, far from it. But is there a quality of life great? Oh, heck yeah, it is. Heck yeah, it is. So they started this hour. It is just so much better than it has ever been. Highlighted by the fact that those who live in poverty today have a far better quality of life than those who lived a normal life 100 years ago, when most people thought that the economy was great and life was continuing to get better. Bottom line is, you know, you talk about fat, happy, dumb, that kind of thing. Most Americans are just that way. Taken for granted how fortunate we happen to be. And while Trump is doing his part in all of these ways, we are continuing to throw roadblocks up in our way. We're continuing stateside to do the things that China wants us to do. You know, the last time I was guest hosting for Mark, I remember came up with a caller, AI data centers. And I briefly touched on how critically important this is. And it's becoming even more important for something that happened on Tuesday that you may not have even heard about. Didn't make much in the way of news, as most important things do often just kind of go by the wayside. If China outcomputes us, China defeats us. First, a word from President Trump on Democrats.
3: They want a lot of communists to come in. I'm saying it a little bit differently, but the people that they're pushing are communists, and this country is not going to have communists.
2: Yeah, the president's response after Tuesday's primaries, Mamdani going 3-for-3 in his endorsements, taking out two Democrat establishment candidates and then a third open seat against the establishment. And remember, the Democrat establishment these days are people that are back crap crazy insane to begin with, but then replacing them with outright socialist communists. And when I think of communists, I think of China, because the world's largest exporter of communism is, of course, China. And so if China outcomputes us, China defeats us. Yeah, you know, we in the first hour talked about the SAVE Act a bit. The only issue that I've seen polling on this year that Americans are more aligned with each other on, regardless of partisan politics, the only thing that we're more aligned with than hating AI data centers is voter ID. You know, the 80-20 or the 90-10 issue based upon your poll of choice there. But man, regardless of partisan politics, people have learned to love to hate the AI data center, which only speaks to the ridiculousness of a couple of different things. First, the ridiculousness on an 80-20 or 90-10 issue of the Senate not being able to pass the SAVE Act. But then also, recent Gallup polling showing that 71% of Americans oppose building AI data centers near their communities. Why? Well, because of power and because of water. Okay. Do you actually know the reality on the ground in so many of these situations? You know, this is certainly something that is strongly approved of by the Chinese. The 71% of Americans oppose AI data centers. You know, China, specifically Xi Jinping, tends to be up to a lot of concerning things. But the one thing that's been rather clear is that their preferred way to win the next war, not by attempting to more effectively dodge nukes. I mean, the one thing that China is seemingly aligned on us with, even as it pertains to their Axis power network of Russia and Iran, and for that matter, North Korea and their little rocket man, China doesn't really seem like they want nuclear war. Xi Jinping at least seems to be smart enough that way. But so Xi Jinping, China, they don't really want to win the next war by having to try to dodge nukes, but rather by winning the technological war. So in the 1960s, during the Cold War, we had the space race. And these days, what's setting up to be another Cold War of sorts, we have the AI race. And it's very simple. It's very simple. Whichever country wins the AI race is going to be the world's leading superpower going forward. It's as simple as that. Whoever has the upper hand in the AI race will be the world's leading superpower. And guess what? We're losing. We are losing. In a story that you probably did not come across, did not hear. Kudos to you if you did. On Tuesday, we learned that China's Lineshine machine became the world's leading supercomputer. Yes, the Lineshine machine, leading supercomputer, surpassing U.S. supercomputing capabilities. Now, China, well, they have been maxing out data center builds for AI and supercomputer development for years. No obstacles in their way, because if Xi Jinping wants to build a data center somewhere to provide AI and supercomputing power, he builds a data center everywhere he wants them. And if you happen to be opposed to a data center, you tend to go away permanently. I don't know if it's like Squid Game style, but it's along those lines. And so China builds data centers uninhibited. In fact, China currently has an excess supply of data center capabilities. They built so much. They've built proactively so that they can scale as fast as technology allows. So in other words, they are ready to ramp up at a moment's notice. Scale as fast as the technology will allow. Excess capacity, just ready to sit back and kick our ass. And what are we doing in this country? We sit here with a bunch of local governments. Well, we're going to ban AI data centers. And people that will protest. We don't want AI data centers. Okay. What does that mean? Meanwhile, did you know that OpenAI, parent of ChatGPT, did you know that they have already had a curb products that were in development because of limitations with their capacity to compute? Did you know that? They started curbing product lines a couple months ago because they had to prioritize given their limited capacity to be able to compute. That's where we are in this country. China, max out. This country, I don't want it near me. NIMBY, if you have used Grok recently, you probably have seen that they're suffering from high demand. Creates an inability for a lot of things to be able to be done. In this country, you know, and I see it even in my state, red states like Florida, become a popular position to oppose those AI data centers, right? Even though in a state like mine, and Florida's not alone, there are a few others, state law in place banning any consumer costs for electricity or water related to a data center. So it's no different. Even in states like mine, where literally there can be not a red cent that is passed along to a resident, still protesting the data centers, still have communities in conservative areas that are banning these things. But do you know what the average AI data center that comes to a community has actually brought about? Probably haven't. I'll bring that to you next. I'm Brian Mudd, in for the great one.
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0: going to continue to produce all sorts of maximalist rhetoric. They're going to have people going on their TV, on their official media, and making all kinds of pronouncements. But what we're interested in is not their press conferences. What we're interested in is whether or not ships are moving. If ships are moving as they should be moving, then that's what we're going to judge and that's what we're going to react to.
1: Yeah, and so it's pretty much the case. If you really want to cut through the BS and know how things are going with Iran day to day, take a look at the price of oil. Oil, low today, 69 range. Right now, 71. Average price in this state, 90. It's going pretty well. The rest of it tends to be a bunch of noise. So, talking about AI data centers, this all interconnected because we're fighting this war. We're negotiating peace, trying to get to the end of what would otherwise be a nuclear World War III. China still remains a threat out there. And China wants to win this thing technologically. And how are they looking to do this? AI, of course. Starting Tuesday, they proved they can outcompute us. So China is now number one in computing. They have all the capacity they need with AI data centers. What do we do here? We hate them. 71% of Americans opposed to them. We'll give you an idea of what the average data center in a given community in the U.S. has led to. Did you know the average data center in the community has led to 3.5% more jobs, an increase in total wages of 5%, an increase in new businesses of 4.7%? Makes sense that if you have 3.5% more jobs, 5% more money being earned in that community, they're going to need more businesses that will support it. So, yeah, nearly 5% more businesses. Tend not to hear those things, right? Right now, U.S. data centers that are online, responsible for the creation of 5.5 million jobs. You might have noticed the jobs number has been super strong, a lot stronger than people thought they would be over the past few months. Over the past year, contributed $927 billion in GDP. But we're supposed to hate these things. And China continues to help fuel that opinion. Now, OpenAI recently proved that numerous campaigns and even funding for a lot of these local groups that get out there and oppose, they align with right-leaning organizations and they oppose AI data centers. China's paying for this stuff. Chinese propaganda. And Americans just playing right into their hand. So it's as simple as this. If China outcomputes us, China can defeat us. And this just in, they started outcomputing us. They have excess supply right now because they've been proactive in their build out. Meanwhile, we, day in and day out across the country, are having more and more communities that are banning these things, that are banning the capacity that's needed. We already have our leading AI companies that are saying, hey, we've got to make compromised decisions on our product rollout because we don't have enough compute. It is just remarkable. I don't know why we'd oppose the jobs, the money, the extra economic opportunities, but most of all, I don't know why we would want China to be able to defeat us in technology. And that's the biggest thing of all. All right, coming up, going to tie it all together. Brian Mudd in for Mark Levin.
2: How did I lose weight? And I did. 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
4: From ABC News, I'm Dave Packer. The Supreme Court handed the Trump administration two wins in immigration cases today.
5: In a 6-3 decision, the court clearing the way for Trump to cancel the temporary protected status of hundreds of thousands of Haitians and Syrians who've been living and working legally in the U.S. Most will now need to leave the country or face deportation. In the other case, the justice is allowing the administration to turn away people seeking asylum at official ports of entry along the U.S.-Mexico border, meaning the U.S. can essentially shut the door to migrants fleeing violence and persecution.
4: ABC's Mary Bruce. But the president did have a court setback. A federal judge has blocked a portion of his executive order on mail-in voting. The order was blocked that would create a voter database from each state, and the U.S. Postal Service would go off that list to mail ballots to voters. Judges say that states are the only ones who can oversee elections and call the rules unconstitutional. ABC's Peter Haralambos.
6: This is the third judge in just 1 week to block elements of President Trump's attempt to increase federal oversight over elections. And at this point, both of his executive orders on elections have been blocked by the courts.
4: Devastation in Venezuela. A pair of powerful earthquakes leaving at least 188 people dead. Thousands more are missing. Rescuers are trying to recover people from the rubble of collapsed buildings.
7: This is the terrifying moment two massive back-to-back earthquakes struck Venezuela. The strongest to hit the country in a century. A 7.2 magnitude, followed 39 seconds later by an even stronger 7.5. Buildings collapsing as panicked residents race for cover.
4: ABC's Victor Oquendo. The U.S. is set to play Turkey tonight.